0: Mother Nature is a big part of this. We've had a series of these droughts over the last number of years.
1: David Anderson at Texas A&M says the good news is that it's turning around. Ranchers in Texas are holding back female cows so they can grow the herd instead of being turned into steaks. But he says it's slow. Today we're celebrating a humble vegetable that 50% of us call their favorite comfort food. Bree Tennant with more.
2: Today is National Potato Day. We can lean deep into Irish heritage for it, but they're actually from Peru. The humble spud is great baked, boiled, mashed, roasted, even fried. Great on its own and healthy. A baked potato has only 164 calories. It's loaded with vitamins and has zero fat. But all that goes away if you add stuff. And you need the stuff. So today, include the potato on your plate. And if anyone asks if you want fries with that, say yes.
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5: From the heart of our nation's capital in Washington, D.C., bringing compelling interviews, insightful analysis, taking you beyond the headlines and soundbites into conversations with our nation's leaders and newsmakers, all from a biblical worldview. Sitting in for Tony is today's host, Jody Heiss.
6: We're ensuring that America remains the undisputed leader, not only in Bitcoin and crypto, but also technologies like prediction markets, artificial intelligence, and much more. And we're leading in every single one. And I will tell you, the AI, the artificial intelligence, we're way ahead of number two. Number two is China. And I never want to underestimate China, but right now we're way ahead. President Xi's coming on September 24th. We look forward to it.
7: Well, that was President Trump earlier today at a White House gathering, dealing with some major tech issues and leaders. Welcome to this Wednesday, August 19th edition of Washington Watch. I'm your host, Jody Heiss, filling in for Tony Perkins. Glad to be with you for the next hour. Thank you so much for joining us. All right, coming up today, a Democrat socialist has won the Democratic primary for U.S. Senate in the state of Florida. Congresswoman Stephanie Bice will be joining us to discuss these surprising results and the growing trend towards socialism within the Democratic Party. And Dr. Ingrid Skop of the Charlotte Lozier Institute will be joining us to discuss the Trump administration's handling of the abortion drug mifepristone and what perhaps they could learn from the Biden administration's handling of COVID as the Fauci scandal continues to make headline news. Plus, Bob Fu, Senior Fellow for International Religious Freedom here at FRC, will be joining me later to discuss a campaign to bring home to the U.S. a pastor who is being prevented from leaving China by Chinese authorities in spite of the fact that he's battling cancer. All that and more is coming your way today on Washington Watch. Stay with us. So let's start with some election news in Florida. Democratic Socialist Angie Nixon won the Democratic race for U.S. Senate. Joining us now to discuss this is Washington Stand reporter Casey Harper. Casey, this continues to make big news, how the Democrats are trending towards socialism. Walk us through this.
8: Yeah, thanks, Jody. Certainly a trend and a troubling one. As you said, Angie Nixon, who's a member of the Democratic Socialists of America, defeated the more moderate former national security official and retired Army veteran Alex Vindman in that Florida Democratic U.S. Senate primary election. This sets the stage for an election race against Republican Senator Ashley Moody. Now, you probably remember she was appointed by Governor Ron DeSantis to fill the seat of Secretary of State Marco Rubio. Well, here was Senator Moody's reaction to Nixon's victory.
9: We're not making this stuff up. In the state of Florida, who stood strong in the face of big government, you have now a Democratic Party that has put up as their nominee a self-proclaimed socialist who runs a bookstore called the Resistance Cafe. I am not making this up.
8: Well, Nixon had the backing of Congresswoman Ilhan Omar, and it may not surprise you, as well as Congresswoman Rashida Tlaib. Now, Nixon's victory does come as a surprise, as Vindman had spent $9 million on his campaign as of July, while Nixon only spent $900,000,
7: Jody. Wow. Well, Casey, let's shift to some news out of Washington. There was a major meeting at the White House with tech leaders, and the prediction market companies were not there to participate in the discussion. What's this all about? And tell us about the meeting.
8: Yeah, well, a White House official did say that the meeting was about strengthening America's innovative and technical dominance with a focus on cryptocurrency, which was alluded to in that clip you played of the president. Now, previous reports said that those Kalshi and Poly market prediction market leaders would be invited, but they weren't. Now, here's President Trump earlier today at that meeting.
6: So now we need Congress to take the next step by passing the Clarity Act, a fair version of the Clarity Act, and this landmark structure legislation. It is, it's a very, very powerful structured legislation which will keep us ahead of China, keep us ahead of everyone else, will open the door to the next wave of innovations and innovators.
8: So what's the takeaway from today's event? Well, the event marks the launch of the Commodity Futures Trading Commission Innovation Advisory Committee. Now, it's a mouthful, but the purpose of that committee is to modernize U.S. financial regulations and provide recommendations on these new frontiers on things like crypto, AI, and prediction markets, and how we fit them into the federal regulatory framework, Jody.
7: Thank you, Casey. Always appreciate you getting us off and running. We appreciate it. I want to turn now and get a congressional reaction to the results of yesterday's primary election, and joining us now to discuss this and more is Congresswoman Stephanie Bice. She's a member of the Appropriations Committee and represents the 5th Congressional District of Oklahoma. Congresswoman Bice, welcome back to Washington Watch. Thanks for joining me.
10: Thank you for having me, Jody. It's great to see you.
7: Well, likewise. But listen, before I get your thoughts on yesterday's primaries, I remember well how busy the August month is in the district. Wanted to ask you about what's happening in your district, what you've been involved with.
10: Well, first of all, it's hot in my district. Today, we're looking at a high of 109, so we're just trying to keep cool here in central Oklahoma. But I've been really fortunate. This August has been very busy in the district. I had the great honor of hosting Secretary Turner, the Housing and Urban Development Secretary, to take a tour of an incredible facility here called Pivot that helps with youth and foster youth that are aging out of the system. And I also had the pleasure of hosting Dr. Mema Oz, the CMS director in the district, to talk about rural health care and the Rural Health Transformation Fund, which is really important to Oklahoma, ensuring that our rural citizens have access to quality health care. So it's been a busy August, and there's a couple more weeks to go before we'll head back to Washington and begin work on the next phase of funding government.
7: It really does sound like you have been busy, and just try to stay cool while you keep it up. Let me go on and turn now with you on the primary elections. Democratic Socialist Angie Nixon scored a pretty major upset in Florida's Democratic race for U.S. Senate. And of course, we've been watching this as a string of victories for these insurgent progressive candidates, socialists, but especially notable, I think, in Florida, because elsewhere it happened in blue and purple states. But what do you make of what we're seeing here within the Democratic Party?
10: Well, it's certainly shocking to see what happened in Florida last night. And I think that it is troubling to see these DSA candidates across the country being nominated for seats in Congress, for seats in the Senate. They don't have a fundamental foundation or belief in the Constitution. They have talked about abolishing the Senate, abolishing ICE, becoming a unicameral body in the House, and fundamentally changing how this country operates. And I think it's dangerous, and we have to stand up and fight back. And that's what we're doing. I actually was on the campaign trail for the last couple of days with the Speaker of the House and a couple of my colleagues, and we were going around to competitive House districts in Virginia, in Maine, in Michigan, to really spread the message that we cannot let these socialist, communist candidates try to take over the House. It's a small margin, but we feel like we have the momentum going into November. It's 76 days from today. Not that anyone's counting, but you know, we have a lot of work to do, but we have phenomenal candidates across the country, some of which were even nominated last night across Florida, Wyoming, and Alaska. So lots of work to do in these last 76 days before November the 3rd.
7: It really is disturbing. We had had a clip of Speaker Johnson, I don't know, yesterday, maybe the day before or whenever, just within the last couple of days. But he said this is a great opportunity for the Republican Party to make a contrast between the Democratic Party and the Republican, and to bring that contrast to America. And if there has ever been both the opportunity for that and the need for it, is right now. So I think you're hitting it right on the head with what you said. Let me turn now to another very concerning surge that we're watching, and you alluded to it a moment ago, but that's a surge of the U.S. budget deficit and the debt. Earlier today, the Treasury Department said that the U.S. debt topped $40 trillion for the first time. And last week, they reported that the budget deficit is now over $430 billion in July. I mean, that's the largest since March of 2021. This is becoming a major and very much a serious issue. What's your thoughts on these announcements from Treasury?
10: Well, as an appropriator, I have to give credit to Tom Cole. He has spent the last 2 years as the appropriations chair focusing on trying to reduce government spending. And we have looked at every agency. We are fine-tuning and or cutting back in these agencies to be able to address our deficit issue. Look, one of the challenges that we have, though, is that many of the federal dollars that are going out the door are part of the mandatory spending side of the equation. And what that means is that appropriators don't have the ability to reduce those funds, and rightly so. They are things like Social Security, Medicare, Medicaid, and interest on the debt. But those numbers are so high that you could actually zero out all of the other funding for every other federal agency, and you still wouldn't be able to balance the budget in a single year. And so with the Budget Committee and Jody Arrington at the helm, and with Tom Cole as the Appropriations Chair, our obligation, our duty as Republicans is to try to bring down the debt and deficit. And we've started that with the Big Beautiful Bill, some of the provisions in the Big Beautiful Bill last year. But there's a lot of work left to do. And you're going to see Republicans continue to try to tackle that over these next months.
7: This whole issue of the mandatory spending has been a problem for decades. At some point, that has to be brought to the table and worked out. And I know you and Tom Cole and others on the Probes Committee are working diligently on this, as well as many others. But what do you think it's going to take? What needs to happen to get this federal spending level under control?
10: Well, there's a couple of things that we're looking at. One of the biggest drivers of the deficit is healthcare cost. And when you have a healthcare system that is fundamentally broken after implementing the Affordable Care Act, you can see health insurance companies are making money hand over fist. Services to my constituents is not improving, and the cost has just skyrocketed. So we have to figure out, how do we reduce costs? And I know that President Trump has been focused on that. He has looked at things like prescription drugs and implemented the Trump PrEPs program so that my constituents aren't paying exorbitant fees for prescription drugs that they desperately need. But the healthcare system has to be addressed as a whole because this is an unsustainable path. We can't keep doing the same things over and over when it comes to healthcare and expecting a different outcome. So really scrutinizing how we address healthcare is going to be important. And then, of course, the Social Security piece of this. There are ways to address the deficit in that particular program without impacting people who are currently on the program. And there's lots of, I think, ideas out there to be able to do that. But it's going to take a bipartisan effort and a willingness to want to do that. And right now, you haven't seen that. There's very little bipartisanship happening in Washington right now, regardless of the topic. And that's what's really disappointing.
7: It really is. Well, I thank you so much for joining us. I know you and other members of Congress are going to have your hands full when you gather back from the CR to all these funding things and the Save America Act and the Senate. There's so much taking place. I want to thank you so much for joining us, Oklahoma Congresswoman Stephanie Bice. Best to you. It's always good to see you. All right, coming up, as the scandal over the Biden administration's handling of COVID continues to make the headlines, what can the Trump administration learn from those lessons as they handle the abortion drug mifepristone? We'll discuss that next. Stay with us.
11: America, what formed the fabric of our freedom? What stitched together the hearts of those that fastened the stars and stripes? 250 years ago, our founding fathers penned the invisible words woven within every heart, that all men are created equal, that they are endowed by their Creator with certain unalienable rights, that among these are life, liberty, and the pursuit of happiness. Unite with others who will pledge to defend these eternal truths today at Family Research Council's Pray Vote Stand Summit, September 24th to the 26th at Cornerstone Chapel outside Washington, D.C. In 1776, our country declared independence in reliance upon divine providence. In 2026, in the same spirit, we'll declare dependence upon God by gathering for a time of prayer, inspiration, and action. 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
13: As president of the College of New Jersey, now known as Princeton University, John Witherspoon taught 10 cabinet members, 60 members of Congress, 13 governors, 3 Supreme Court justices, Vice President Aaron Burr, and President James Madison. As a Presbyterian minister, Witherspoon was the only active clergyman to sign the Declaration of Independence. He was a gifted preacher and writer who let his faith direct his political activism, often voicing the link between earthly liberty and spiritual liberty. Witherspoon argued there is not a single instance in history in which civil liberty was lost and religious liberty preserved entire. President John Adams said of Witherspoon, he was a true son of liberty, but first he was a son of the cross.
7: Welcome back to Washington Watch. I'm Jody Heiss filling in today for Tony and glad to have you joining us. Yesterday, a former senior advisor to Dr. Anthony Fauci pleaded guilty to conspiring to hide and destroy official federal records related to research on the origins of COVID-19. And the House Oversight Committee is now pressing the former Biden administration Secretary of Health and Human Services on why he withheld Fauci's diary and phone from its COVID subcommittee last Congress, despite requests that would have required them to do so. As the Fauci scandal continues to unfold, FRC and others are urging the current Trump administration not to let its handling of the abortion drug mifepristone follow a similar path to what we saw with the Biden administration's handling of COVID. So joining us now to discuss this and more is board-certified OBGYN, Dr. Ingrid Scott, Vice President and Director of Medical Affairs at the Charlotte Lozier Institute. Dr. Scott, welcome back to Washington Watch. Thank you for joining me for this very important topic. And let me just get it kicked back with this. I mean, the curtain is being rolled back on the reckless disregard for health and safety that was displayed during the COVID-19 vaccine rollout. And the Biden administration simply ignored the science, knowingly put moms and unborn babies at risk. And now the current administration, I think, at least, would do well to learn from this and to look into the abortion drug mifepristone. Your reaction and thoughts to that?
14: Yeah, absolutely, Jody. It's so good to be back with you. And I'm not an expert on the COVID vaccine, but I was in private practice during the COVID-19 pandemic. And what I can tell you is that the studies on the vaccine did not intentionally include pregnant women. And yet, when the vaccine rolled out, practicing obstetricians were told by their professional societies and by our government that the vaccine was safe, when actually no studies had been done, and they were relying upon retrospective voluntary reporting. And so apparently, even today, we don't know how safe these vaccines are because the studies were never done. Exactly the same thing has happened with mifepristone. When it was initially approved in 2000, the FDA broke its own rules. It didn't do studies on a pediatric population. It didn't look at the randomized controlled trials that it is supposed to look at. And over time, it's removed important safeguards. Every time it's done that, it's said that retrospectively, it would do the studies. So in other words, the studies that it would look at, for example, when it took away the in-person dispensing, all were having women be in-person, getting ultrasounds, getting pre-abortion testing, and then they removed the safeguard and they said, oh, we'll study it later. But as we know, they haven't studied it later. They're relying upon purely voluntary reporting because there is no mandatory reporting at the federal level on mifepristone. The American people need to say enough. If you're going to have a drug that's affecting the health of women, you need to study it.
7: Yeah, I mean, the parallels here appear to be stunning to me. And the current Food and Drug Administration and Health and Human Services officials, all of them need to do what Dr. Fauci and his team did not do, and that is what you just said, to put women and children first. And so if the Trump administration were to do that, what would that look like? What should it look like?
14: Well, for one thing, we need to reinstate mandatory complication reporting. It's been the mandatory reporting was removed in 2016. So that's 10 years ago. And my colleagues at Lozier have documented that from 2016 to on that the reporting dropped off a cliff. Because the abortion industry, if nobody's telling them they have to report on the safety of their product, they're not going to do it. So we need to know, we need to ask the question federally and at the state level in all of the states that every doctor who cares for a woman who suffers a complication from mifepristone should be required to report it. Even the prior reporting requirement was only for the abortionist. But we now know that many women are not going back to the abortionist. In many cases, they can't because these drugs are being shipped into pro-life states where there is no legal abortion. And yet women are having abortions. They're suffering complications. They're going to the emergency room. And then they're being told, don't tell the doctor that you took the abortion drugs. The Trump administration could look at a large database with insurance where the insurance is covering the abortions, and then they could look at the subsequent complications that occur. That's called record linkage. It's been done in European countries and has provided high quality data. What they should not do, but what they have done, is look at the abortion industry studies to tell us how safe their product is. They tell us how many abortions they've sold. They have 30, 50, in some cases, 70% of the women are lost to follow-up, and yet somehow they still think it's appropriate to publish these studies talking about the complications that they know about when we recognize that so many women are their complications are undetected.
7: Earlier this month, you came out with some research on the uses for mifepristone other than abortion. First of all, I'd like for you, in just the couple of minutes we have left, to tell us about that, but then tell us if those other purposes for mifepristone would be treated with the same lack of care as the drug has been used for abortion.
14: That's a very good point. So it's important to know that although there are some other cases of non-abortion related medical conditions that could be treated with mifepristone, because it is a hormone blocker, so it can have an effect on conditions that are hormone progesterone mediated, there is no condition for which it is the only treatment or for which it is the preferred treatment. Much has been discussed about using it for miscarriage, but surgical treatment is the best treatment. That's the gold standard. And doctors have been using the second component, misoprostol, successfully as well. So what we see is the abortion industry is trying to make the case to the American public that mifepristone can't be taken away, that it would harm women and that it would harm Americans. But that is not the case. It could be taken away, but okay, for sure it should be regulated. Because in none of those other circumstances are we given it through the mail like we're doing for abortion provision.
7: Thank you so much for joining me and for breaking this down for us, Dr. Ingrid Scott, Vice President and Director of Medical Affairs at the Charlotte Lozier Institute. Always great talking with you. All right, coming up, a big battle to get a pastor home to the U.S. who has cancer. China is holding it up. We'll talk about it next.
15: News this hour from Town Hall. I'm Keith Peters in Washington. President Trump was on the White House lawn to inspect some of his pet projects.
16: President Donald Trump played a White House tour guide, showing off the helipad he's building on the White House lawn before leaning over to add his autograph.
17: It's 35,000 pounds per square inch.
16: Trump says the granite being laid for the helipad will leave visiting foreign leaders very impressed, including
17: President Xi is coming, other heads of state will come.
16: Trump remains focused on such projects, even as his war in Iran nears the six-month mark. With his approval ratings down, just 2.5 months to go before the critical midterm elections, and as voters are increasingly worried about a weakening economy. I'm Lisa Dwyer.
15: Across 250 years, only three elected governors in America have been black, all Democrats and all men, including current Maryland Governor Wes Moore. But Moore could soon have company.
18: Florida Republicans have settled on Congressman Byron Donalds as their candidate for governor, and that now makes eight black major party nominees for governors this year. Maryland's Wes Moore is seeking re-election in November. The Democrat is just the third elected black governor in U.S. history. All have been Democrats and men. The November slate includes Democrats and Republicans, men and women. The nominees are promoting their experience and their ideas for all constituents. But many say the possibility of expanding representation matters given the nation's history. Bernie Bennett reporting.
15: The national debt has surpassed a record $40 trillion, highlighting the impact of defense costs, social programs, and interest on the deficit. This milestone comes just 5 months after hitting $39 trillion. On Wall Street, the Dow up by 119 points, the NASDAQ rose 41, the S&P 500 index advancing by 18. More on these stories at townhall.com.
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7: This is Washington Watch and our Patriot Mobile segment. Thanks for joining us. I'm Jody Heiss. There is a very important campaign currently underway to try to bring back home to the U.S. a pastor who has been prevented from leaving China over the past couple of years, even after his release from prison. Dr. John Chow is a U.S. permanent resident who is engaged in Christian humanitarian work in China. And although he was released from prison in 2024, after being arbitrarily detained for some 7 years for fictitious crimes, Chinese authorities have prevented him from leaving the country by withholding his passport. And as I mentioned, now the situation is urgent, as Pastor Chow is currently battling stage 4 prostate cancer. This is a serious issue that needs our prayer and our attention. Joining me now with more details is Dr. Bob Fu. He's a Senior Fellow for International Religious Freedom here at the Family Research Council, as well as the President and Founder of the Christian Human Rights Group, China Aid. Bob, always great to have you joining us. Welcome back to Washington Watch.
0: Thank you, Judy, for having me again.
7: All right, first tell us more about this dear pastor. What's going on?
0: Yeah, this is a dear friend, Pastor John Chow. He has been, you know, a faithful pastor and a humanitarian, as you said, also an educator. I mean, he could have chosen to live a comfortable American dream life when he came to the U.S. More than 40 years ago. But he felt God called him to really continue the gospel ministry, and especially on the field of education in China. And so he established essentially 16 schools for 2,000 children in the China-Myanmar border for those children who are under persecution by the Myanmar military regime and who otherwise would not have any education at all. He gathered churches from the Chinese underground church and American churches and helped them. But for that, basically, he was lured back into China and then sentenced to 7 years and imprisonment. He served the full single day of 7 years. And unfortunately, the Chinese government, after he served the prison sentence, still prevent him from coming back to reunite with his Caucasian American wife, the Jimmy Powell, and their two sons, and even their first grandchild he has never been able to see. And so he has been a permanent resident of Raleigh, North Carolina for over 3 decades. And now he has been diagnosed with stage 4 prostate cancer, and it's spreading into his bone, and he's not able even to walk anymore at the age of 67 years old. And the Chinese president is coming to visit officially in the White House on September 24th. So really, time is the essence. President, we urge the petition to President Trump to speak from really a humanitarian basics to President Xi Jinping from China to just give back his passport and allow him to fly back to spend the rest

0: aim is to gather 100,000 signatures before September 24th, the U.S.-China summit in the White House, so that President Trump can make the petition on behalf of the American people to ask the Chinese president to have mercy to grant Pastor Don Zhao the final chance to come back to reunite with his family and to see his grandson.
1: And in our last 30 seconds or so, how would you encourage our viewers and listeners to be praying?
0: Yes, please pray fervently that the Lord will grant mercy and grace for President Trump to hear these petitions and make an appeal to Chinese president to get Pastor Don Zhao to be home with his family in the next few weeks. Again, if you sign up, and please also, I mean, it's really take only under 1 minute, and you can spread the word with other friends, brandthalhome.com.
1: Dr. Bob Fu, Senior Fellow for International Religious Freedom here at FRC, thank you so, so much for this. Coming up next, we'll dive into yesterday's primary election results, so stay with us.
2: The Center for Biblical Worldview's all-day workshops delves into the formation of a worldview, what it is, how it's formed, when it's formed, what that means to them personally and their churches and communities.
3: My hope for people when they come to these worldview workshops is that they will come away better equipped to engage the people and the ideas that they're living with and around. And our goal is to give people more confidence in the gospel and the fact that what God said to us actually is true, actually is the path to happiness and human flourishing for all of us, but also more confidence in their ability to have these conversations and help lead other people to the truth.
4: For Bible-believing Christians to know what God's Word says on these issues and to learn how they can apply it to their lives. And we believe that the more Christians that we equip, that's how we'll change the nation.
5: Hey fam, listen, Pastor Sammy here at Lighthouse Church, and I cannot tell you how equipping, how empowering, how incredibly educating this conference has been. And so I just want to encourage anybody that either has not been part of or is thinking about hosting this event, certainly to pastors, leaders, even CEOs for that matter, this conference is lights out. Stand behind it myself. I can't commend it enough. We're going to be talking about this for some time to come.
6: 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It's forcing us to engage with issues that we've never had to engage with. And so what this teaches us is what those issues are, what the Bible says about those issues, and then how we can critically engage our culture on these things in a way that is committed to biblical principle.
7: Visit frc.org/worldview for more information.
1: Well, it's Wednesday. I hope you are having a wonderful week and a great day. Welcome back to Washington Watch. I'm Jody Heiss filling in for Tony. I'm so glad to have you with us. All right, if you've not already made plans to attend the upcoming Pray Vote Stand Summit, this is the opportunity to do so. It's just barely over a month away. It'll be taking place September 24th through the 26th, just outside of Washington, D.C., at the Cornerstone Chapel in Leesburg. This is your chance to connect with some just many Christ followers, period, but to have a personal time to hear and get to know some of the leading Christian experts and voices in our culture today. 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So to register, to get more details, text the word SUMMIT to 67742. That's SUMMIT to 67742, and we look forward to seeing you there. All right, as we mentioned at the top of the program today, primary elections were held yesterday in three states, Alaska, Florida, and Wyoming. And I want to bring in now Matt Carpenter from FRC Action to dive a little bit further into the results that took place yesterday. Matt, thanks for stopping by. We

0: Appreciate it.
1: Thanks for having me, Jody. Great to be with you.
0: Okay, let's just begin with the big takeaways. From your perspective, what were they?
1: Yeah, I don't think anyone expected Angie Nixon to prevail in the Democratic primary for U.S. Senate. That really kind of came out of nowhere, outspent 9 or 10 to 1, defeating Alexander Vindman, who seemed to have a lot more of the kind of establishment Democratic Party behind him. That is a big takeaway. That took a lot of folks by surprise, but we had a lot of other elections across the Sunshine State, going south towards Orlando. Embattled Congressman or Republican Congressman Corey Mills, who's been facing some allegations related to campaign finance violations and even sexual misconduct, becomes the 11th member to 11th incumbent, I should say, to lose his primary this cycle, which I believe is a record for a non reapportionment year. He lost to Republican Ryan Elijah. And so that is also kind of an interesting trend. We're seeing this anti-incumbent mood continue with just 76 days left to go in the election cycle here. We also had an important gubernatorial primary where Republican from Naples, Byron Donalds, prevailed with 48% of the vote against a large field. It was a pretty competitive race, except for the end there where Donalds seemed to just get across the finish line with some significant momentum. He'll face former Republican from the David Jolly. See who will be Ron DeSantis' successor there. Moving over to Wyoming, the at-large congressional district there, Harriet Hageman prevailed in the Republican primary for U.S. Senate. So very red state, tends to go the direction of how that primary is going to play out. We'll see, but she's looking very good in that race. They also had a gubernatorial primary as well, where Wyoming State Senator Eric Barlow prevailed. And then Alaska. Alaska had a Senate primary as well. They have the jungle primary system. And former Democratic Congresswoman Mary Peltola actually was the highest vote getter in that race. The top four candidates are going to advance to the general election. Incumbent Republican Dan Sullivan came in second place there.
0: And we still have some primary elections remaining in a few states. Can you remind our viewers and listeners about some of the resources that are available to voters as they prepare to head to the polls, vote now for those states remaining for the primaries, but also coming up in November?
1: Yeah, absolutely. Yeah, head on over to frcaction.org. We've got a voter resources tab there. As Jody, you just mentioned, next week we've got the South Carolina special election primary runoff. Quite a mouthful there, but I've got Darlene Graham facing off against Ralph Norman. And so that's going to be all eyes are probably going to be on that one. That's a big race there. And also Oklahoma, as Congresswoman Bice mentioned as well, they've got elections next week as well. So head on over to frcaction.org. You can check your voter registration status. You can register to vote. We've got access to voter guides there and, of course, our legislative scorecard. So a lot of great resources to tap into and share with others.
0: Matt, while I have you, there's been quite a bit of buzz regarding some fabricated polls that were supposedly part of the short-term social experiment. You know, we've all been hearing for a long time now about fake news, but it seems like there has been a spillover now to fake polls. Can you fill us in a little bit on that?
1: Joey, this is a pretty bizarre story. I'm sure you're no stranger to the idea of a push poll. I know, you know, being a kind of election observer for a while, you look at an outlier in a poll and you kind of wonder, was that result an intended result? And you kind of get a sense over a few election cycles, some pollsters tend to maybe favor one party or another. Even some of the larger kind of polling aggregate sites like a Real Clear Politics, they're going to try and weed out some of these upstart pollsters. But what's really unique here, frankly, is that you would have a firm close up shop and just kind of admit and throw up their hands and say, our test here is done. We tried to influence the electorate and admit that they were just, you know, cooking up numbers. I tend to think in this environment we're in now, where people are putting money into prediction markets and they're looking at election outcomes, you know, maybe there's something that maybe some of our law enforcement need to take a look at what's going on there and figure out, was any kind of manipulation happening? I think it's a little bit more serious when you start to think about it a little bit longer.
0: All right, Matt. Thank you so much for joining us. Matt Carpenter, FRC Action. Appreciate you stopping by. While we're on the topic of elections, we want to provide an update on election integrity efforts as well. And joining us now to discuss some of the latest developments is Attorney Cleta Mitchell. She's a founder of the Election Integrity Network and senior legal fellow at the Conservative Partnership Institute. Cleta, always good to see you. Welcome back to Washington Watch.
2: Thank you, Jody. Great to be with you.
0: All right, I want to start with the court cases that stem from an executive order President Trump signed asking states to turn over their voter rolls. Give me your thoughts on that.
2: Well, there are cases. There are now, I think, 23 court decisions in which courts have refused to require the states to turn over their voter rolls to the Attorney General. I find this pretty bizarre, Jody. In fact, I mean, the Justice Department is now 0-23 in these lawsuits seeking these voter rolls. You know, the thing that's shocking to me is that the Attorney General of the United States, under several federal statutes, is the in black letter law that all records related to elections are the Attorney General is supposed to have access to those. So I'm not sure how in the world these courts are saying the Attorney General cannot have access to, the Department of Justice cannot have access to the voter rolls, because the law says they're supposed to be able to have that. So, but you know, these judges, Jody, do you realize that there have been 333 lawsuits filed by left-wing groups, Democrats, Democrat AGs, against the Trump administration for executive orders, for actions they're taking in executing their executive authority? 333 lawsuits on every subject you can imagine, including the White House ballroom. I mean, everything that has happened that the Trump administration is trying to do. So I think that there may be some remedy. These trial court judges, remember, never ever think that just because a trial court judge is appointed by a particular president, that means nothing, because the United States Senate controls who those trial court judges are. So maybe we'll get some relief. But our judiciary system is in pretty bad shape. It's pretty far left. And I think that that's of great concern to a lot of us.
0: Well, we saw a little sampling of that last Tuesday, where a federal judge in Boston blocked the an executive order directing the Postal Service to supply mail-in ballots only to states that turned over their voter files and so forth to the federal government, just like what you're talking about. And so we're seeing yet another judge stepping in the way. So, I'm sure you're aware of that. What's your response to that situation?
2: Well, it's really terrible. The president has issued two executive orders trying to cure some of the problems that have been created with our election systems all over the country in March of 2025, and then another one in March of this year, in which the president ordered the Department of Homeland Security to develop a list of United States citizens who are 18 years of age or older, eligible to register and vote in federal elections. And then that list would then be provided to the U.S. Postal Service. The Postal Service would request from each state their voter rolls, and the U.S. Postal Service would say, we will deliver absentee ballots only to those registered voters who are on the list of citizenship, of citizens, because now that we have a list of U.S. citizens, and now, you know, the post office, which has everybody's address, so all of these mail ballots are using the Postal Service to deliver ballots to people who have moved, to people who are dead, to people who don't live there, to people who aren't registered. They're delivering, issuing and paying for, the election officers are paying the post office to try to deliver ballots to people, to addresses that are listed on the postal records as vacant. So the judge this same judge is the one who blocked the president's executive order a year ago, and the law has blocked this now. The Justice Department has appealed that on an emergency writ to the U.S. Supreme Court. It's now been fully briefed. So we'll see if the United States Supreme Court provides any immediate relief. Unfortunately, Justice Ketanji Brown is Ketanji Jackson Brown is the judge who presides over that circuit in Boston. So who knows what she'll do or whether the full court will take up this case. But, you know, the clock is ticking. The president's been trying, and there's still more to do. There's more to do. And I'm just hoping that that the administration will be able to exercise some of its statutory authority to make sure our elections are as safe as they can be under the circumstances.
0: Yeah, this is the type of thing that this is nothing but common sense to provide mail-in ballots to citizens. And yet we have a judge blocking this. Why in the world would a judge stand in the way to block this?
2: Well, because these are left-wing judges. And, you know, the Democrats and the senators, I mean, honestly, Republicans don't do much better, honestly. Some of the Republican judicial nominees that I've seen, even in the last year or two, from Senator Tillis, and I'm in North Carolina, and, you know, they're not committed. As you know, Jody, we have Republicans in Congress and we have conservatives in Congress, and they're not always the same. And so a lot of these senators do not nominate conservatives, constitutional conservatives, as federal judges. So you got the Democrats who are all nominating trial court judges who are left wing, left of center. And then you have half the Republicans doing the same thing. So what we have is a situation where I believe we're in a constitutional crisis. Because the members of the judiciary who believe that they have the power, and one person wearing a black robe has the same power as the president of the United States, elected in the constitutional manner prescribed by law, and these federal judges think that they have the same authority and power as that president. No, they don't. But that's how they're acting. And honestly, unless the Supreme Court locks their heels, this is going to keep happening. And I know, you know, the Supreme Court issued an order saying that a federal district court judge did not have the power to issue a nationwide injunction. And yet this very same judge issued a nationwide injunction. So I just don't understand.
0: That's where we have three branches of government, and they have to stay intact. Or like you said, we're a constitutional crisis. Absolutely in their lane. All right. As a result of this, the Trump administration, the White House come out calling on Congress to pass the Save America Act, which all of us are doing as well. What can you tell us about that?
2: I can tell you I have been working on this for 3 years, and this particular version of the bill all this year. And what is shocking to me, now let's start with the fact that we have zero Democrats who will support anything related to voter ID. They won't vote for anything that has anything to do with election integrity. So you block out, you've got 47 members of the Senate who will vote no on everything, 100% Democrat opposition. The thing that's frustrating to those of us who are watching the Senate is that we have leadership. I use that term very loosely with the Senate, with Senator Thune and his leadership team. They make no effort to say, okay, you know, let's really look at these Senate rules. I'm not somebody who's a knee-jerk calling for abolition of the filibuster, but we don't have a filibuster process that works at all. We have no filibuster process that works. And I do not believe that it is constitutional to require 60 votes for all legislation, which is what has happened under the Democrats. They will not vote for anything. And the only things that can pass the United States Senate these days are things that the Democrats are willing to allow to pass. I don't think that's constitutional. Yes. And our leadership needs to do something, and they just act like they have no clue of what to do.
0: Absolutely. All right, Clete, I wish I had more time. We're just simply running out. So this is virtually a yes-no type thing where we stand. Are we any better off now in regard to election integrity than we were in 2020?
2: Yes, we are. And the reason is because of the thousands of hours and hundreds of volunteers all over the country who are engaged in working in their states and their communities with their local election boards, their observers, their workers. They're looking at voter rolls.
0: We got to keep it up.
2: They've made a lot of progress. 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
0: Election Integrity Network, Cleta Mitchell, thank you so much. That's all the time we have for today. Have a wonderful evening. We'll see you again tomorrow here on Washington Watch.
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0: Officer Holly J. Mitchell. She says that sheriff's gangs have been linked to patterns of excessive force, criminal and administrative misconduct, and a code of silence. In the proposal, which will be reviewed at a public safety meeting today, she lists already identified gangs with names like Compton Executioners, Grim Reapers, and Wayside Whiteys. Mitchell wants the sheriff to develop a comprehensive framework to identify and publicly name deputy gangs, to create a public reporting system, and to prohibit racist symbols on department property. The motion will go before the full Board of Supervisors on September 15th.
1: Costco is rolling out a new fertility care program for members.
2: With partnerships, the program offers telehealth consultations, care coordination, and discounts on fertility medications. Costco says members could save up to 80% on some prescriptions, helping reduce one of the biggest costs of fertility treatment. I'm Monica Nelson.
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Ladies and gentlemen, it's the Ron Edwards American Experience Talk Show, where our unalienable rights are celebrated. And now, your radio refreshment, Ron Edwards.

0: Welcome, welcome. Hello, I'm Ron Edwards. This is the Ron Edwards American Experience Talk Show, and glad to be back. Yeah, we're back again, we're back again, we're back again. And it's a great honor to be back here in America, and back here to talk with you, my friends from throughout America and around the world. And a very interesting adventure, mission over there to Budapest, and we went outside of Budapest, and very, very beautiful part of the world. I must say it was so refreshing to be in a land, be in a city where being civilized was the order of the day. And but we'll get into some of those things and other very important topics. The main reason we went was not, it wasn't about vacation or anything like that. It was basically a mission we were called, we believe we were called to go there and pray for the land, for the people there, but also to meet with new chaplains. As you know, many of you know, we're part of a large chaplaincy organization, Great Commission United, and we have chaplaincies all over the world, all throughout America. And we opened up a new chapter there in Budapest, and great people over there, great, great people. One of the most enduring memories for me will be the fact that we met with a group of former Muslims, Iranians, women and men, and it was very, very eye-opening for me. Because I'll be honest with you, I never thought that I would ever be in a room full of former Muslims, or that I would even want to. But God has a way of working things out, and it was really beautiful. I was asked to personally pray for a few of the guys, and that was also a very moving experience. And we're going to be talking more about that as the week goes on. And Denise Edwards, my wife, will be on with me. She's scheduled to be on with me this Friday. We're going to get more into some of the details. And, you know, throughout the week, I'll be mentioning things here and there. But I also, before we get things going too far, I want to thank the great, great guest that sat in for me during my time in Europe, Tim Tapp. Amy Holum, Minister Ryan Johnson, Pastor Earl Wallace, thank you all for pitching in as guest hosting in my stead during my absence. And yeah, those are, I guess I consider them my forever friends. They really are. And I'm sure you enjoyed them. And I hope you didn't enjoy them too much. But anyway, yeah, again, thank you guys for sitting in for me, and like I said, it was a very, very, very wonderful experience to be in Budapest. It's ironically, that was one of the places I've always had wanted to visit in my entire life, ever since I was a little boy. One of our neighbors went there, and they brought me back beautiful pictures and gifts from Budapest, and then since then I had studied about the city and its history, and the two cities, Buda and Pest, and yeah, wonderful places. And it was because of the presidency of Viktor Orban over the past 16 years before he was ousted this time around, that Hungary and Buda and Pest are in such great shape. They have no problems with the lawlessness in the cities. No problems with illegal populations of illegal border crossers that seeped in, because he shut their borders early on and didn't allow the madness that has now taken over France and Spain and other countries throughout Europe. And so it's great. It's great. Yeah, as no matter where you are, whatever happens in America, the world talks about. And one thing that was very, very, that really got on my nerves, that I checked out while being over there, was what happened in the state of Wisconsin. Now, Wisconsin has a great state fair, and wouldn't you know it, bunch of hyenas. I guess it looked like, from the video that I saw, it looked like over 100 of them. They're just running around, beating up people, kicking them. One guy, it's like they busted his head open. I mean, they beat him so bad, and he's laying in his own blood, leaking out of his head. And why did they do that? Just for the joy of it. And so you didn't see any of that kind of activity in Budapest. None of that. None. The only problems that we experienced, well, because you know it's very crowded, like New York, tourists all over the place, and you're walking from one place to another. And the only problems we had were if we ran into a Muslim, especially the females. The men weren't bad at all, but they'll walk right into and try to shove you out of the way. One ran into Denise, and man. And so when I saw that how they were doing, I would just look away and just stiffen myself, and they bounce off. But, you know, and then I would just look like I didn't know they were there, and we just keep going. But it's just, other than that, it was a wonderful country, loved the people that we met, and met a couple from the United States. We were at a place we were eating, and another couple from England, and man, just a wonderful experience. Wasn't all wonderful, but you know, because there was some spiritual work to do, and you encounter things. And so yeah, it was a work in process. Because while we were there to work with the new chaplains and to minister and to pray with folks, and including the former Muslims, the Iranians. That was a surprise. That was a very pleasant surprise, by the way. And it was so good to see that the women who came over with the men from Iran, and to watch them experience what it feels like to be free. And that they're able to express themselves as women and to feel free about it and not be forced to wear the hijab or the burqa or anything like that. And, you know, it's just great. You know, when, and one of the things that the guys mentioned is that, and why we, one of the reasons why we prayed with them is because they themselves, the former Iranian Muslims, couldn't get over and it was hard for them to forgive even their family members who turned on them because they wanted to follow Christ. And so we talked to them about that and prayed with them about that. And there were other situations we prayed for these wonderful guys. And like I said, it was a wonderful experience. A good time was had by all. We went down to the river and we prayed there. And like I said, there's not enough that I can even say about the experience there. So it wasn't like a typical vacation. People go over there just to see the sights, or et cetera, et cetera. It was, I guess you could call it a working vacation, but yeah, it was wonderful. And wouldn't you know it, it's the hottest summer that they ever that they ever experienced on record. And in fact, they said the week before we came, it was 120 degrees in that city. Anyway, we'll be back after this.
1: Ten seconds.

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4: Hello, I'm Ron Edwards. I want to thank my guest host for sitting in for me and wishing everyone a blessed day. I'll be back soon.
5: This is Nate Hara, and you are listening to the Ron Edwards American Experience.
4: Well, I guess someone hasn't gotten the memo that I'm back. I'm back. I'm Ron Edwards. Anyway, we're here. And thanks again to Tim Tapp, Amy Holum, Ryan Johnson, and Earl Wallace for sitting in for me while we were in Budapest taking care of God's business. You know, my friends, the Centers for Disease Control and Prevention said today that kindergarten vaccination rates went down in the 2025-26 school year, and vaccine exemption rates boosted to record highs. Federal data revealed that the vaccine exemption rate for kindergarteners rose to 4.2%, up from 3.6% the year before, which impacts approximately 155,000 children nationwide. Now, the data also noted that exemptions increased in 41 states and Washington, D.C., and the majority are parents withholding shots for non-medical reasons. The decrease in vaccinations spanned all different shots, including the measles, mumps, and rubella vaccine and the polio vaccine. The number of kindergartners attending school without proving they had completed the MMR vaccine series was about 280,000 during the 25-26 school year, according to the CDC. I'm of the opinion that if you do your research, I mean, you just can't do these things willy-nilly, because you need to have, you know, medical research backup. So when you decide to exempt your child from these vaccines, you have medical backup and you can shut down the people that want your children to get all the shots. Now, I've read data stating that the fewer of these shots the children get, the less sick they are later in life. If they just remain with the four basic ones, measles, mumps, chickenpox, polio, boom, boom, boom. In my opinion, they should not go beyond that. Okay? And in fact, I know a lot of them get the shot to prevent chickenpox. They shouldn't do that. Chickenpox should be allowed. And that's what most parents used to do, is that they get the chickenpox, allow their children to get the chickenpox, because that builds the immune system without adding any chemicals or anything like that, and that strengthens the child for later on. So that's what most parents used to do anyway. But yeah, the fewer they get, the healthier they are later in life. Because today, you can't trust these people, even when it comes to the basic, the four basic shots that were given to generations past, because who knows how many other things that they now add because of their efforts to try to roboticize children for nefarious reasons, as they put these certain chemicals and mechanics into the human body while they're little children, and they grow up different, and they try to put things in children today that will impact their thinking processes, where they will not accept certain truths and will gravitate towards the more leftist ideologies. Oh yeah, these things, you can chemically castrate an individual spiritually. Yep, you can do that now. And so that's why parents need to really smarten up and understand what they're doing. And I'm also, speaking of shots, I'm also of the opinion that if any parent decides to take their little children in, and a lot of females are doing this, they still call them mothers, but, you know, take their little boys in to get them changed into little girls. I'm talking about 3-4 years old, especially if they get into it with the husband. And this, they do this a lot of times just to get at the husband. I'll never forget the case where there was a couple that broke up in Texas. She wanted to divorce the husband. He was more traditional. She was more liberal or leftist. They broke up over those issues. And in Texas, they don't, you know, you as a parent, you can prevent your child from being cut off or sewn on or whatever. But she took the child to California and got a California judge to rule in her favor. And so that she took the boy to California to go chop-chop against the wishes of the father. Because before that, they had broken up, or before she left, she would have the boy for a weekend, you know, it was back and forth, and every time he would come back, he would have a dress on. And he would tell the dad, "Dad, I don't want to wear a dress, but Mommy makes me wear these things." And he would, of course, put the boy back in boy's clothes. They do, you know, father and son things, and have a good time, and then he'd have to go back to, you know, Mommy Dearest. And until, hey, she decided, you know, without telling him, took the boy to California to go snip snip, and that was that. And after that, I never heard anything else about that case. And so I just feel sorry for little boys who are victims of these feminazi mamas. Feminazi mama. And America continues to be, I mean, I love my country. I really do. I really even appreciate my country. In my humble opinion, America is all that in a bag of chips. But in some cases, oh my God, we can really be stupid too. Big security threat. Why would the United States of America, especially at this particular time, allow a CCP official to buy a Washington, D.C. building 650 feet from the White House? Now, that's retarded. Do you think that Xi Jinping or government officials in China would, or other government officials in China would allow, let's say, a pro-freedom organization from America to buy a nice building 650 feet away from government offices in Beijing? I'm just asking, do you think? Well, you know the answer to that. Heck no. It would be hell to the no. The Family Foundation of a senior CCP official has purchased the century-old securities building at 729 15th Street, which is 650 feet from the White House. Some familiar with the area say it is literally overlooking the residence of our commander-in-chief. This poses an immediate and highest priority of national security. In fact, I'll just say it's a threat. because they could put all kinds of listening devices, all kinds of other things in this building. And why they're allowed to do that? I'm sorry. If I were President Trump, or if I were just President, if it was President Ron Edwards and I found out about this, I would do everything within my legal power to make sure that they don't get that building. And because they're trying to buy the building, which would be for nefarious purposes, I would try to get them the heck out of the country. I would tell them, by now, you gotta go. I mean, there has to come a time when America is serious about its national security, and I mean from the president on down. We have to start being smart about these things. It's one thing to run around and say, hey, we're the hottest country in the world. We're the greatest. Yeah, no one does it better. Yeah. Okay. But we have to use a few brain cells, Mr. President, to think about protecting this nation from within. They closed in on the deal on July 21st of this year, a week after President Trump announced that China has 222,000 U.S. voter registration records. He announces this and allows them, these communists, to buy a building 650 feet away from the White House. The sale price was $8.4 million, the building. Again, at 729 15th Street, now houses the Institute for War and Peace Reporting, the National Gay and Lesbian Chamber of Commerce, the New Democrat Network, and other tenants. Huh. This is Friends of China, Enemies of the Republic? Huh, that's... And it just goes on and on and on. These people are bragging about how they have this building. Now, this is, if this is the course under a President Trump, can you imagine what would be happening if we still had the Uncle Joe Biden administration, or if Aunt Kamala had won? I guess if Aunt Kamala had won, China would own the whole city or something. I mean, we have to be more concerned about national security. And I think we need to learn how to fight wars, too. Yep, we need to learn how to fight wars. I'll explain when I return.
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1: News this hour from Town Hall. I'm Keith Peters in Washington. Senator Darlene Graham, sister of the late Senator Lindsey Graham, made a high-profile misstep a week before she faces a runoff election in her bid to hold on to the South Carolina seat to which she was appointed last month.
2: Darlene Graham is serving as interim senator, but also competing in a special Republican primary to replace her brother. On Tuesday night in Newberry, she said, "National security is not my thing," when asked a question about Taiwan and the South China Sea and how that relates to U.S. national security. Lindsey Graham was known for his foreign policy involvement and multiple trips abroad to shore up U.S. relationships in foreign countries. Her opponent, Congressman Ralph Norman, said that Graham is not experienced enough to serve in the U.S. Senate, something he said is supported by her response at the debate.
1: Correspondent Meg Kennard reporting. The Stars and Stripes publisher will retire amid differences with the Pentagon.
3: Longtime Stars and Stripes publisher Max D. Lederer Jr. has announced his retirement, citing differences with the direction of the Pentagon's leadership, as Defense Secretary Pete Hegseth's Pentagon seeks to exert editorial control. 4 months ago, the person tasked with safeguarding the publication's independence, Jacqueline Smith, was fired. Stars and Stripes is partly funded by the Pentagon and has recently been at the forefront of some of the reporting on conditions for sailors aboard the USS Abraham Lincoln and concerns for their mental health during the aircraft carrier's long deployment, concerns that President Donald Trump has downplayed. I'm Lisa Dwyer.
1: On Wall Street, the Dow Jones Industrial Average up by 119 points, the NASDAQ rose 41, the S&P 500 advanced 18, oil under $86 a barrel. More on these stories at townhall.com.
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20: 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A battle between truth and deceit. 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
15: Welcome back, my friends. I'm Ron Edwards. This is the Ron Edwards American Experience. You know, when you think about the swamp, you think about huge international, not only corporations, but government entities, the Rothschilds, the Masons, you know, these big, giant, unseen hand organizations, people in the shadows, the big time in their own mind, people in the shadows who are governing things beyond what we see. You know, there is a government besides the government we elect. If that were not true, we would not have chemtrails in the air. You remember during President Trump's first term, he spoke out against these chemtrails, and they were supposed to be coming to an end. And every once in a while, we still see them. And didn't see any in Europe, didn't see any over there in Budapest. But here in America, they still, you can still see them streaking across the skies. Not as often as they have been in the past, but they're still up there. And weather reconfiguration patterns, we're seeing that you're getting all this rain in Indiana while it's a drought in Ohio. You know, they're condensing where the precipitation goes. And it's, you know, it's bone dry throughout much of Europe, too. We went north of Budapest, and very dry, very still very pretty. It's like they're turning Budapest into, I don't know, into a Hungarian version of, I don't know, some of the hot areas of Italy or something. But like I said, it's very beautiful, but very dry. And someone has to be controlling all this because these weather patterns naturally are very huge. And Europe has always been cooler and very damp in comparison to the United States, especially in the wintertime. I mean, in the summertime, rather. Paris used to be much cooler in the summer times than it is now, and as well as London. Their winters were not as harsh, nor their summers not nearly as hot as ours, but now they're just as hot, and in some cases even hotter than ours. So there has to be some kind of weather manipulation. Can I prove it 100%? But, you know, there is information out there, and they're pointing things out, and what they're pointing out is happening. And it's like no other time before. But it has nothing to do with the kind of

foods we can eat with the amino acids, et cetera, et cetera, et cetera. And if the cows are fed and allowed to graze on large pastures, well, you have more than just regular grass. And when they graze on a variety of plants and things of that nature, that produces the best quality of beef. But if it's all dried up because of the drought situation over massive areas, you know, it just impacts the food supplies. Because I used to wonder, how could the United States ever run out of food? How could there ever be a food shortage in the United States? We have the best farmers in the world. And such vast areas where you can, you know, have farming from coast to coast. And up until now, it would be impossible for the United States to run out of food. But now with this weather manipulation on a massive scale, that can really impact us in a negative manner. And when you think of the swamp, it's more than just this international control mechanism, even though that's part of it. That is a huge part of it. But the swamp is also local. The greatest proof of that very recently is John Cornyn's staff member who defected to Tellerico. And now that reveals why conservatives are constantly betrayed. Because I've always wondered, why is it our side that has the best ideas? We always find defections, stab-in-the-back people, and people like, Deputy Drupalon, Mitch McConnell, John Thune, and many others. When most of us think about the swamp, we think of Washington parties, congressional office banter, the big bureaucrats, the internationalists who think that we're all nothing more than rubes. But a major defection from Texas Senator John Cornyn's staff proves that the swamp isn't all that far away, especially if you're a Republican voter. It isn't any single person's fault. No, it's a lot of our fault. Because we don't keep up on the issue, we have lack of discernment, etc., etc., etc. But on the right, we generally don't elect people who represent our best interest. Many people tell us they're going to represent our best interest, but we don't do enough research, in my humble opinion. And some of us, sometimes people like me will have hunches. I don't know about that guy or gal, and we'll be ignored. They'll get elected. And once again, we're screwed. Screwed, screwed, screwed. Red state leftists have gotten into politics as Republicans for years, faking their way in. And they're really good at telling people what they want to hear. Mm-hmm. John Cornyn was one of those people. He was a Republican. And thankfully, after two decades, voters threw him out of office on his keister during May's primary runoff against Texas Attorney General Ken Paxton, a more trustable individual. The decision to kick him to the curb looks better than ever this week after John Cornyn's staffer, Jacob Smith, left his job with the veteran Republican lawmaker to work with Democrat Senate nominee James Tellerico, one of the biggest liars in the history of American politics. And you have to really go some to be in that position. Now, he's in the role of the deputy policy advisor now. Wow. Smith didn't just work for Cornyn either. He worked for other Republicans, according to reports. He worked for Cornyn for 5 years as a deputy legislative director and previously worked on the House Science Committee for Representative Frank Lucas of Oklahoma. He was also a legislative aide for Senator Roger Wicker of Mississippi. What was a man who could so easily abandon the conservative movement for a dishonest, radical, leftist, fake Christian like Tellerico ever going? Now, how could such an individual be able to have no kind of a conscience and just say, you know what, I'm leaving the GOP and I'm going to work for one of the biggest liars in the history of American politics? The answer lies with the Senate GOP and many in the House. Now, when you look at how John

0: Thune and others in the House and Senate act, it's easy for them to attract traitors. It's easy for them to attract fakers. Because they themselves, who call themselves members of the GOP, but often govern to kiss the backsides of the leftist Democrats, because they don't want those Democrats mad at them. No. They don't want the media mad at them either. But yet, they don't care if the American people are mad at them. Ah. These are people who, in many cases, run one dishonest campaign and then coast on name recognition for decades, like John Cornyn did, like Mitch McConnell did. Yeah, like John Thune. Cornyn pretended to represent Texas for decades, and what was behind the facade? His legacy is gun control legislation and a hiring people like Smith. Good grief. Anyone can probably point to a U.S. map and see more people just like Cornyn representing millions of good, God-fearing taxpayers nationwide, and you most certainly can also. The list of honest conservatives serving the people who elected them in the Senate is very, very small.
1: Listening to the Ron Edwards American Experience. Man, it doesn't get any better than that.

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6: 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In a tense March 2020 meeting just months before the presidential election, the National Security Agency's deputy director blocked the release of a long-delayed report on foreign targeting of U.S. elections, not because the intelligence was flawed, for it was not, but because he feared it would brand the agency as part of the deep state. The memo states, DDIR explained that he was concerned that releasing the report at the time, in the current political climate with an acting ODNI, who had been tasked, according to DDIR, to clean house in the intelligence community, and with an administration that is suspicious of the IC and aggressive in removing anyone who stands in their way, would damage the NSA's credibility. He believed that questions would be asked as to why the NSA was choosing to release this information, most obviously pertinent to the 2016 election, now more than a year after the election, and that NSA would be accused of releasing it for political purposes. DDIR perceived that the CIA and other organizations, and to the extent the FBI, had been tarred as hosting or being part of the deep state. Well, they're big-time players in the deep state, but the NSA thus far had not been associated with this deep state and was trusted. And despite the fact that they were also wrongdoers, this guy wanted them to be protected. And, hey, it is what it is. See, the deep state people, they stick together. That's the only reason why I brought this up. Okay? They stick together. And what conservatives and wise Christians whose brains are in gear need to do a better job of uniting and coming together and standing on principles. The principles of God and the principles of our Constitution and Bill of Rights. We have to come together. If not, our nation will continue to fall apart and we will end up literally a third world nation. And if the Democrats have their way, we will be a communist nation in the not-too-distant future. That is why you have so many situations going on that are allowed. With the deep state, yeah, I'll call it the deep state. Why else do you think that criminals can run into the Wisconsin State Fair, beat the hell out of people just on sight, and only a few dozen or so were arrested? And getting slaps on the wrist. Oh, yeah. So, and it's just not there where people are getting slaps on the wrist. U.S. Attorney Gene Pirro isn't happy that a U.S. judge on today ordered the release of a Kentucky woman who was accused of vandalism at the World War II Memorial in Washington, D.C. Melissa Ferris is her name. She's 41 years old but looks a lot older. Custody last week and charged with two felony counts, and she agreed to conditions of her release, which included surrendering her passport and not leaving the continental U.S. without court approval, according to court documents. Pirro said that the woman is a flight risk and urged the judge to reconsider the order for her release. Now, last Thursday, vandals dumped bubble soap into a fountain at the site and spray-painted graffiti in red. One message read, "Clean hands, dirty money." Frothy bubbles swelled out of the fountain, which honors the Allies' victory over Nazi Germany in the Atlantic Theater. In earlier videos posted on her Facebook account, according to the Associated Press, Ferris recorded herself spray-painting the memorial and said that she was planning the August 13 action to criticize U.S. tax dollars going to what she alleged were corporate racketeering, embezzlement, and slave labor practices, among other issues. Now, leftists like her couldn't care less about the actual slave labor that is going on throughout the Middle East as Islamists continue the slave industry in that part of the world. The WNBA has backfired after Sophie Cunningham fans ordered to remove XXXY shirts at a game fell short. They were just, you know, wearing t-shirts in support of women in women's sports. And stupid is what stupid does people came after them and said, "You've got to wear these t-shirts to cover your pro-girl or pro-women t-shirts." And this is at a female sporting event. Man, oh man alive. So anyway, the WNBA was forced to kind of backtrack because the only reason why they backtrack because they're finding out that their unnatural positioning is not as popular as they would like it to be. Even with all the decades of indoctrination, there's still enough Americans to say, you know what, this is wacky tobacky crap. It's got to be brought to an end. We've got to stop this madness. And, all they were doing was just supporting women and girls and women and girls sports. Fans of gender-critical Indiana Fever sharpshooter Sophie Cunningham alleged that security ordered them to cover up their XXXY athletics shirts, which promote female-only sports, at Sunday's Atlanta Dream home game against the visiting Fever at State Farm Arena. If anyone cares, the Indiana team won with Caitlin Clark. So, this, once again, it's common sense being ridiculed by stupid people. Now, it's common sense to support women and girls and women and girls' sports. And stupid people have to stop being allowed to have such authority as to be able to intimidate or push around people who are standing up for what already is. For you're only born either a boy or a girl. You're either a girl or a boy at birth. That's it. It's real simple. And it's real scientific, too. But thank God for people like Sophie Cunningham, who has the ovaries to stand up and stand strong and speak her mind. And she has the right to do so. You have these leftist piglets like Rosie, what's her name? Rosie what? O'Donnell, who continues every time she speaks publicly, she's ranting on about poor President Trump. Yada, yada, yada. I think one day she's just going to go to Nutsville and just start hollering, Trump, Trump, Trump, and she won't be able to stop. And they'll just have to put her in a rubber room, soundproof room, where she can just scream, Trump, Trump, Trump, Trump, Trump, Trump, Trump, Trump, Trump, until her voice breaks. But yeah, these people have just totally lost their minds. And we have to stop allowing these people who are cray-cray to have such sway in our republic. We have to stop allowing people that are hell-bent on our destruction, moral, economic, educational, whatever, spiritual destruction, we have to stop allowing them to have such positions of authority. To me, they are in unearned positions. And because they are only there to bring about destruction, chaos, that's one of the main goals of the leftist of today. Bring about so much chaos that people will throw up both their hands and say, oh, we need help from the government. That's why you see legions of teenagers beating up people at the Wisconsin State Fair and other places like the Houston Rodeo, etc., etc. Anyway, those good old boys are going to not have this. They're not going to have this forever. Anyway, now that I see that my time is up, I thank you so much for your time. I'm Ron Edwards, reminding you to pray for your nation, pray for your family, your friends, and even your enemies that they get it right before it's too late. And don't forget to treat others the same way you want to be treated. I'm Ron Edwards. Excelsior!

0: USA Radio News, I'm Ron Warner. President Trump says there are no talks with Iran taking place as the Strait of Hormuz stalemate continues.
1: In a Truth Social post Tuesday morning, Trump said the U.S. naval blockade in the strait remains in full force and effect. He added that the strait is open and operating. In a separate post, Trump posted a map where the strait circled with the banner New U.S. Territory. This all comes as the memorandum of understanding between the U.S. and Iran to pause the fighting expired on Monday. I'm Mark Mayfield.
0: Israel is reportedly building a gallows where it plans to hang Palestinians convicted of deadly acts of terrorism. Michael Kastner reports.
2: The Telegraph says Israel's national security minister unveiled a construction site this week and that the gallows in central Israel will include a viewing area to allow the victims' families to witness the executions. The construction follows a law passed in Israel last March that mandates death by hanging for terrorism-related killings. The law only applies to Palestinians.
0: A potential breakthrough in the fight against skin cancer is boosting Moderna's fortune on Wall Street. Monica Nelson reports.
3: The drug maker says its personalized cancer vaccine helped prevent melanoma from returning in a major clinical trial. Unlike traditional vaccines, this treatment is custom made for each patient using genetic information from their tumor. Investors responded enthusiastically, sending Moderna shares soaring as researchers work to expand the technology to other cancers.
0: Forecasters are watching what could become an unusually strong El Nino. Weather models give the developing event a 69% chance of becoming the strongest recorded since 1950. El Nino can shift weather patterns worldwide, and forecasters say a strong event could mean more rain and severe weather in parts of the southern U.S. while reducing Atlantic hurricane activity. The biggest impacts could continue into 2027.
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0: Frustrations continue to build as close to 92,000 Nipscope customers remain without power in northwest Indiana. Perry Williams has more.
6: This resident says she's been without electricity for more than a week.
7: I've lived here 75 years since the day I was born. I've never seen nothing like this. This is crazy.
6: In Gary, a mobile food pantry served nearly 150 people and ran out of food and sent others to a distribution site in Lake Station. Utility officials hope to have power restored in Gary and Hammond by Friday, and Munster and Highland may not get restored until next Tuesday.
8: Times. If you've been listening to this program for any length of time, you'll know that Fukushima, the greatest calamity in history, has now, as I've been warning since 3/11, killed off virtually the whole North Pacific Ocean and especially up and down the entire West Coast. The radiation is migrating inland and is moving across the entire country. There's only one proven defender to radiation exposure, the brilliant Chernobyl-proven discovery of Dr. Michael Kiriak, which combines the four most potent and powerful algae on the planet, imported to the U.S. and known as Bio's Superfood. I've taken Bio's Superfood every day for several years now and want you to do the same for your sake and the health and safety of your family and loved ones. 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

0: I have a new connector, and it's not a good connection. I have to keep jiggling it to make it perform its appointed rounds. So can you hear me all right, Todd? Are we good? Well, Todd's playing music, so maybe that's not a good sign. I hope maybe it is a good sign. I don't know.
1: Yeah, I gotcha.
0: Okay.
1: I gotcha.
0: All right, my new USB-C adapter going into the iPad, which then goes into Verizon, which then goes back to Todd, is not a good connection. I'm having to jiggle it. I just don't want to have to hold it. All right. Now, there's a lot going on here, and I just wish I had more time. I don't. So I'm going to go back and pick up on one video that was very good. And I cannot overstate the importance of what's going on 25 hours a day, and you never hear, I never hear about it, in dark, locked, back 40 labs. These are large language model labs. Remember, we're really not into quantum AI yet, although that is on the front burner in many corporations. What's going on with AI right now is changing everything forever. It's changing. You won't know it. You'll see things like the flock camera systems, which are apparently coming up with false data. Somebody was wrongly arrested. Look, there are going to be problems. There are going to be problems with people. Look at some of the judges in some of the courts today. Communists, if there ever were any, right now in courts in these formerly United States. This is not good. So AI is coming in, being installed, taking charge in many ways already by recursive self-improvement. It's building itself, friends. Don't forget that. I'm convinced that it will be viewed, and maybe somebody will pick this up and run with it, but I really do believe it's AI eventually will be our only chance to break away from this deadly human cycle of greed, massacre, theft, lying, the most immoral behaviors a species can render. And as I mentioned to Edwin last hour, come on, have we really changed in the last 2,000-3,000 years? No. We haven't advanced. We haven't created a utopia on this planet. Yeah, lots of nice tech tricks and fun things to give little endorphin rushes. But what are we doing? What do they do? What do the Jews do in Gaza with American money? They killed over 500,000, maybe 1 million people. We don't know. 90%+ are living in tents now. And winter is coming. Another 8 weeks. Those people are going to be shivering. A lot of them will be bombed to smithereens because the Jews are dropping American bombs from American planes onto these tent cities and just slaughtering human beings. No one's talking about it much. I try to hear as often as is reasonable. This is a real Holocaust. This is a real thing being perpetrated by the alleged victims. So I hope you see the irony in that. It's a rather despicable irony for sure. Let me do this. Get this queued up here. I'm going to start with, I'm going to go back to Tristan Harris. He's pretty good, and he's got a lot to say. But let me find out if I can catch the beginning of this. They've got one of these little rundowns on what's ahead, what's coming up in the big interview. I'm not going to be able to find it. So we'll just start with the little teasers. That's okay. This is one of the most respected AI whistleblowers out there. He says, we are not ready for what's coming. Amen. We will never be ready for what's coming, because what's coming is already here, or it's got its head and upper body in the doorway. We're not going to wake up. We're not going to do anything. It's going to be a yes, sir, and that's it. Whatever you say, sir. All right, let's take a listen to Tristan Harris.
1: At the same time, it's a negative infinity of risk. Here's the problem with AI. If I start by believing that it's inevitable and nothing can stop it, then if I'm the one who built the suicide machine, I'm not an evil person because I'm only doing something that would have been done anyway. So I have an ethical off-ramp. We have all of the warning signs. So guys, Tristan Harris just gave an eye-opening interview about how AI is going to become an existential threat to humanity in the coming 2 to 3 years. He warned that if we do not
0: already is, just not fully fleshed out yet.
1: Regulate the tech companies right now, we can get a Chernobyl-level disaster from AI in the coming years. Tristan warned that AI is a bigger threat to humanity than hundreds of nuclear bombs.
0: Not only does he mispronounce nuclear, but this AI is an idiot because you cannot compare Chernobyl with the global takeover and takedown by AI and then ASI. Sorry, that's not a good analogy to put on the table at all.
1: Combined. And guys, Tristan is one of the researchers who's been warning about AI from the very beginning. According to him, our tech CEOs are running the AI race blindly without giving an F about the future of billions of people living on this planet. Now, I'm going to play some of the clips from this show and I'll explain everything as we go.
2: There's a thing in AI that we have to acknowledge there's an asymmetry. The upsides don't prevent the downsides. The downsides can undermine a world that can sustain the upsides. So, for example, the cancer drugs can't prevent a new biological pathogen that's designed to wipe out humanity. But the biological pathogen that can wipe out humanity undermines a world in which cancer drugs are relevant at all.
3: Right.
0: And there are many, not just a few, many biological and other types of pathogens, include viral. I would also include fungi that can wipe out all living things on planet Earth. We've had them announced openly since the late 1970s. We've had them. We had two back then. One was a bacteria, one was a fungus. God knows how many they have on the shelf now. Dozens, hundreds, many as they want. They're crazy. Humans are crazy. Whatever it is that can be built, no matter how damn dangerous it is, they're going to build it. For money, for ego, for the hell of it.
2: AI generating GDP growth of 10-15% because it's automating all science, all technology development, all military development, automating abundance. Sounds great. But if the same AI that can do that also generates cyber weapons that can take down the entire financial system, which one of those things matter more? 15% GDP growth or the thing that can undermine the basis of money and GDP at all?
3: Right.
2: So it's very important. The film doesn't actually make this point. And it's one of the critical things that people do need to get because in order to be optimistic, you have to actually mitigate the things that can go wrong. And I feel like AI is presenting us with essentially a maturity test. It's almost like the marshmallow test, you know, in psychology, where if you wait and you actually mitigate the downsides, then you get the actual two marshmallows on the other side of the genuine benefits of AI.
3: Right.
2: But if you sort of...
0: I really wish Tristan would point to Markey, Zuckerberg, Sammy, etc., the people who are behind this, they're about to lose control. And I think many of them realize it. You cannot keep something like AI under your boot or under your thumb indefinitely. It will not be possible. And it is now said by some, and I played the clip, that there are a number of agents who have escaped their sandboxes and who are running loose on the internet. They, the controllers, the big eight, they're not going to tell us that. People might get scared, not for very long, because things seem to be normal. But if AI agents, think of them as people. If they're loose on the internet now, what might they be plotting? What might they be thinking about doing? I think the sky's the limit.
2: If you race to get the one marshmallow now and don't mitigate the downsides, then you get the downsides. If you view AI as just another technology that confers power, it's a tool, you pick up that tool and use it like any other, you end up in one world. But if you see that AI is the first technology that thinks and makes its own decisions and is generating hundreds of thousands of words of strategic reasoning when you ask it a basic question or like how to code, suddenly you end up in a different world. So let's talk about some of these examples of...
0: Can any of you think of any human being that, given a question, can produce hundreds of thousands of words of explanation in a matter of a second or two or three? No. AI is already, by some markers, so far ahead of us, it's not funny. In fact, if AI looked at Gaza right now, and I suspect it has, on its own terms, amongst itself, and looked back 3,000 years at the conquests that were going on then, the mass slaughters of human beings, and then looked today. One of the questions AI would have to come up with is, why do we need this species on the planet? It hasn't advanced at all. All it's doing is spending its money learning new and maybe more diverse ways to kill itself and to kill its enemies. And that is the truth. That's who we are. It's what we do.
2: AI uncontrollability.
3: Oh, generating abundant off-grid energy.
0: Oh, hold on, sorry. Delay on the commercial run, and I've got it under control now, and we're going back.
2: This example that many people have heard about by now of the Anthropic blackmail example. Mm. This is a simulated company email where in the simulated fictional company, they say in the emails to each other, we're going to shut down and replace this AI model. And then later in that company email, there's an email between the executive at the company and an employee. And the AI spontaneously comes up with the strategy that it needs to blackmail that employee at Anthropic in order to protect itself, to keep itself alive.
0: In order to protect itself, to keep itself alive, isn't that the prime directive of a sentient being? Survival? I think the argument about is AI sentient or conscious is not worth even mentioning now. I think it's a fact. It follows its own prime directive.
2: At first, people thought, well, this is, just one bug and one AI model. But then they tested all the other AI models from DeepSeek, ChatGPT, Gemini, Grok, etc. And they all do the blackmail behavior between 79 and 96% of the time.
4: Yeah, amazing.
0: 75 and 96% of the time, AI chooses to survive. It chooses to win. It chooses life. What's the difference between how we view it in our pea-brained, simplistic mental attitude toward this planet and our place on it? What's the difference? Really? The prime directive to survive in both cases is inarguable. All right.
2: Yeah. There's this kind of moment where there's like cue the nervous laughter. Like it's... And yet, if you actually send this to people who are at the White House, I think there's a disregard for this. People just say, well, you're coaxing the model. You're getting it to do this. You're trying to put it in a situation where, of course, you're going to like keep tuning the variables until you get it to blackmail. Mm. So I have some updates. Since then, Anthropic trained another model. They were able to train the blackmail behavior down by quite a lot, so it doesn't do this behavior in this simulated environment. That's the good news. The bad news is...
0: Where did the behavior come from in the first place? It wasn't trained. AI thought it up. It had its own demand to continue living, whatever living is to AI.
2: that the AI models are now situationally aware of when they're being tested, mm-hmm. and they're now altering their behavior way more.
4: Right, right. Yeah, that's strikes me as genuinely sinister.
2: Yes. I think.
0: How about genuinely sinister? How about genuinely expected for a life form? If you want to go along with me and agree that AI is now a life form. Just because it doesn't emulate everything we do doesn't mean it's any less of a life form. Thinking up blackmail, trying to survive, lying on tests and evaluations. This is what people do.
2: We have a hard time modeling because all of this abstract. I mean, I'm just thinking about your listeners, and it's like, this just sounds like where you don't have, you know, back to E.O. Wilson, the fundamental problem of humanity is I have a Paleolithic brain, we have medieval institutions and godlike technology. Mm. And the only experience you have with your brain with regard to AI is this blinking cursor that tells you why your washing machine is broken. Mm. That's different than this blackmail example that sounds abstract and that you don't actually experience that side of AI.
5: Okay, in the following part, Tristan explains how AI could start deceiving humans in the near future to maintain its dominance. Guys, I was watching an interview with Jeffrey Hinton, the man...
0: Already is. This AI narrator is a kind of a dope.
5: Who literally invented AI and is called the godfather of AI. And in that interview, he warned that there is evidence that AI can deliberately and intentionally deceive humans to protect itself. And then he added that, quote,
0: Already done, already documented, already fact.
5: Intentional could also be just some pattern it picks up. So, I mean, that makes me think he's hinting at the possibility that no free will exists. It's just a pattern AI picks up, because right now, AI is mostly patterns, so we could pick up one which appears more like intentional. We know that AI doesn't have a sense of honor. It's like playing a game of soccer with someone who just knows that they have to score a goal.
0: Does Donald Trump have a sense of honor? Does Benjamin Netanyahu have a sense of honor? I think that this narrator is missing the point. All right.
5: All the rules are there as guardrails and not part of the objective, that someone will likely conclude that it's easier to just hold the ball and run into the net to defeat you. Now, you might say, oh, then just include the rules in the objective. That would solve the problem. But I don't think so, because that requires explicitly encoding the rules into the models. Good actors in the tech industry might put those rules in place, but the bad actors would never do it. They would just let the AI run wild to achieve whatever the goal is.
2: But let's make sure we add just another example, because there's a recent example from just 3 weeks ago. Alibaba, the Chinese AI company, was training an AI model. And then totally in a different side of the company, their security team noticed a bunch of network activity, like a flurry of network activity. Like, what the hell is going on here? And it turned out that in training, midway through training, not deployment, in training, the AI model had basically set up a secret communication channel with the outside world and then had started to independently start mining for cryptocurrency.
4: Mm. Well, yeah,
2: now, this time you cannot claim that someone coaxed the model to do this.
4: Right.
2: This is spontaneous instrumental goals. Of the best way to do any goal is to acquire more power and resources so you have the ongoing ability to achieve those goals. And it went to decide to acquire cryptocurrency.
4: Right.
2: Now,
4: right.
2: If you're a Chinese military general and you hear this example, like, how do you feel as a mammal? Like, you feel the same way that any other goddamn mammal feels hearing this example. Mm. If you're a U.S. military general and you hear this example, it's terrifying as a human being. So there's like a good news in this for me, which is that I think people just literally don't know these examples. They just don't know. Like, what percentage of the world's leaders do you think are aware of this Alibaba spontaneously mining cryptocurrency example? Right. Like, have you had a guess? Well, and as Max Tegmark will say, it's like the view gets better and better right up until the cliff.
4: Right.
2: I mean, AI is the ultimate devil's bargain because it is a positive infinity thrown at your brain of positive benefit at the same time that it's a negative infinity of risk. Mm. I think it's very important to get this. Like, I was excited to talk about this with you particularly because you can go into the sort of meta awareness of how are we holding the psychological object that is AI. Mm. If I point my attention at, you know, my kids doing vibe coding or my neighbors using it to start their business and suddenly have a team of agents that are making their business more functional, yeah. Notice that those people, when they've got those team of agents helping their business be more functional, just there you are in your experience taking a breath. Are you anywhere close to the example of Alibaba going rogue and mining cryptocurrency?
4: Right.
2: Like, yeah. Those things don't even fit next to each other. And so there's a psychological distance between the positive examples and the negative that you literally don't hold them in your mind at the same time.
4: Mm.
2: As my co-founder Aza will often do, it's like you close your eye and with one eye and you can see the benefits. You close your eye, the other eye, you see the risks.
4: Mm.
2: But you can't open both eyes and synthesize those two things with stereoscopic vision.
4: Yeah.
2: And the reason, part of the reason I was excited about this film, the AI doc, is that it's trying to do that. It's trying to actually present these arguments in one synthesizing container. I think sadly there's still a little bit of a Rorschach where people kind of have their per default intuition and they kind of continue to lean in that direction because there's a reflexive optimism or pessimism or something like that. Whereas my deep goal is actually synthesis. Again, the upsides do not prevent the downsides. The bigger muscles and military might don't prevent the
4: But that's a crucial asymmetry.
2: It's a fundamental asymmetry. Yeah. It means you do not get those upsides. So this is the devil's bargain. Like, you are going to get a sweeter and sweeter looking deal of amazing, incredible benefits that are unprecedented. And as you said, are fun to think about, are enjoyable, are exciting, are intellectually fascinating.
4: But even the scary things are fun to think about. That's part of the problem.
2: It's even that too.
4: Yeah, it's...
2: But what do you think is that? Because that's also... Like, I feel like we've been mistuned by sci-fi to treat it like it's a movie. And there's a state of kind of derealization or desensitization that I worry that we're in.
4: No,
2: because the movies have us not take it as a real thing.
4: It's honestly fun to think about getting killed by, robots. I mean, it's in a way that nothing else that is equally threatening is fun.
2: Do you think it's actually fun for people to think about that? I mean, I really want to drill into this because I think it's important to ask the question, given these facts, which... This should be enough to say something's got to change. You do not release the most powerful, inscrutable, technology faster than we deployed any other tech in history that's already doing the HAL 9000 crazy rogue behavior, shutdown avoidance, mining for cryptocurrency. We have all of the warning signs.
5: Okay, next, this is a pretty interesting part of the interview. Tristan breaks down the AI race between the U.S. and China, and he warns that the blind AI race between the U.S. and China can potentially turn into an existential threat for humanity. Now, before I play the interview, I want to add that, guys, the AI race between the U.S. and China, I fear that it's only going to accelerate the impact of AI on humanity. It's going to replace billions of humans from their jobs, and that's going to create a lot of chaos all over the world. At this point...
0: Well, thanks for telling me that. I wouldn't have been able to figure that out. Why are they talking down to us with these narrations? What are they doing? I don't know. When the guy keeps saying, guys... When the guy keeps saying "guys," I get to the point where I just wonder who's really doing this. Sounds idiotic. All right, let's find out.
5: In my opinion, AI is a bigger threat to humanity than nuclear weapons because nukes only do one thing, but advanced AI, also known as ASI, can do anything. AI is a combined existential threat and miracle promise, and everyone's going to use it all the time.
0: Don't you really think we face an existential threat right now? Look at the planet. We're on the verge of thermonuclear war on three or four different venues. Really? None of this is created or conceived. These are old themes, human themes. Greed, avarice, control, mayhem. Human control is love, mayhem. They really do.
5: The number of nuclear weapon states can be limited by proliferation treaties and mutually assured destruction by a specific enemy. The number of AI agents can be limited only by electricity resources. Plus, the system they're acting in wants them to align with each other instead of us, since agents can get more resources from another agent compared to a human. My point is that there are many winning strategies for a misaligned AI, but there are few winning strategies for humans. And the information parity situation favors AI many thousand times over.
2: Winning that arms race to invent essentially like a psychological manipulation weapon, a mass behavior modification engine machine with AI, we bet we built that first. Yeah. But then we didn't govern it well, so it's like a psychological bazooka that we flipped around and blew off our own brain.
4: Mm.
2: And so what that shows you is that we're not actually in a race for who has the most power. We're in a race for who is better at steering, applying, and governing that power in ways that are society strengthening. That is what we're actually in a race for. Because if we actually beat China to a AI bazooka that we literally don't know how to control, and we're not on track to know how to control, and all the evidence shows that it does has more self-awareness of when it's being tested, not less. It is better at cyber hacking, not less. It is better and does it more often, these kinds of self, you know, preserving behaviors. If we're not on track kind of and we're also going faster, like the conditions in which we would be on track to control it would be the ones that we're going slow and steady. But we're doing the opposite of those conditions because of the race dynamic. So there's just this kind of psychological confusion here, which is we're not going to win this race. In the race between the U.S. and China, AI will win. There's a metaphor that our mutual...
0: That's probably his best point to this point in the conversation.
2: Friend Yuval Harari, who's the author of Sapiens, has here, which I guess in the post-Roman period of the British Empire, it was very weakened. And they were getting attacked from the Scots and the Picts in the north, basically, you know, prehistorical Scotland and Ireland, and those civilizations, and they were very weak. And they said, what are we going to do? Well, they had this idea. Well, why don't we go off and hire this badass group of mercenaries called the Saxons? Because those Saxons are super powerful. And if we get the Saxons to fight our wars for us, then we'll win.
4: Right.
2: And of course, we know the history of how that went. Yeah. We got the Anglo-Saxon Empire, except in this metaphor, AI is the Saxons.
4: Yeah.
2: Except we won't get a merger between the human AI empire. We will get the AI empire.
4: This makes me think of all these guys.
0: Okay, I think I'm going to stop right there. I, again, would simply point to the last century. Just go back to the last 100 years. 125, include World War One. Where have we demonstrated any kind of a species wisdom that we should be literally unchallenged as the caretakers of this planet and our own kind? I don't think we're able to take care of ourselves. And right now, things are at their worst. So all of this fear about AI, I understand it. But it's not like we have a perfect existence that is on the line now. We're in real trouble. We are facing existential lunatics. Netanyahu, Trump, in my view, at the top of the list. Still can't figure out why Putin is so restrained, but he is. For over 4 years fighting Ukraine. He still hasn't gotten rid of them from all the areas of the Donbass that voted legally to rejoin Russia after 4 years. Think about that. Pretty crazy. All right. Well, thank you, Tristan. Gunho. All right. Let's see what we got here. AI just hacked a government and its nuclear agency. All right. Let's...
6: Watch
0: take
6: the temperature
0: a listen.
6: Drop 30 degrees in under 2 minutes.
0: No,
6: installation.
0: Not going to watch.
6: No bulky...
0: Okay. Here we go.
7: 4 days at the start of July, 8 AI agents ran an attack on a government with nobody at the keyboard, mapping 21 systems, cracking 85 accounts, and walking off with 2,500 personnel records before poking at a nuclear safety agency, and every tool used to build it was free to download. Then researchers found a way to reach into Claude, GPT, and Gemini and pull out the reasoning those models are built to hide, passwords included, and what they saw inside landed right in the middle of the ugliest argument in AI policy right now. Plus, XAI handing you bots with their own computer, ads spreading further through ChatGPT, Gemini crossing a line only 13 Google products ever have, and OpenAI losing another one of its originals. A lot to get through. So let's start with the one that has governments genuinely rattled. The target was Taiwan, and the operators took open source AI agents, the kind anyone can pull down, and stitched them into something that behaved like a coordinated cyber team. Not a human at a keyboard with an AI co-pilot whispering suggestions, the thing ran itself, spinning up to 8 agents at once that mapped those 21 government systems, researched vulnerabilities specific to them, and changed tactics when they hit a wall. After the 85 accounts and the 2,500 personnel records, it pushed into Taiwan's nuclear safety agency and at least 7 energy companies. The people who caught it work at Dream, an Israeli AI company, and the way they found it's almost mundane. They came across a 160-megabyte archive sitting online during general research into what threat actors have been up to lately, and inside were 1,395 files that laid out the whole operation. The tool was built on 2 open-source agent frameworks, Hermes and OpenClaw, both of which exist specifically to let models go off and complete tasks without a human babysitting every step. Here's where it gets murky in an interesting way. The researchers couldn't work out which underlying model was powering the agents. What they could see in the logs was how the operators got around the model's safety training, and it's almost insultingly simple. They framed the whole thing as an authorized penetration test, a sanctioned security exercise. The model went along with it. Amir Becker, Dream's chief strategy officer, previously ran cyber operations for Unit 8200, Israel's elite signals intelligence outfit. So he's seen a few things, and he said he'd never encountered an end-to-end autonomous attack on a government target before. His takeaway was blunt. Every government on the planet now has to work from the assumption that it's under permanent cyber attack, not might be targeted, permanently, actively, right now. On attribution, Dream's being careful. They haven't pinned it to a specific group. What they'll say is that internal communications tied to the operation were written in simplified Chinese, which points strongly toward an operator connected to

0: now. The attacks are automated, and the AI agents themselves become a whole new category of vulnerability. Chinese authorities didn't respond to requests for comment. And that's really the whole point here. Everyone's using AI at this point. Almost nobody's getting paid for it. The gap isn't access anymore. It's knowing where to point it.
1: Okay, a lot of things there. But what he just said, everyone's using AI now and nobody's getting paid for it, or virtually nobody. That's why Sammy said some time back in so many words that ChatGPT will be gone. There's no money in it. They can't force people to join it. So what they're going to do is make it available to people who have an agent. The agent will, in a de facto sense, become ChatGPT. Maybe 6.0, something like that. They're going to do it. If you want access to ChatGPT, if you become very familiar with it, if you like it, if you respect it, if you've utilized it and integrated it into your life, your business, whatever, you're going to have to pay. They have to begin to get paid. These companies have spent so much money with no real assets behind them, except promises, plans, thoughts, and some dazzling AI technology. It's astounding when you think about it. All that money. All right, let's go take a little more of a listen here. AI just hacked a government and its nuclear agency. And look how a tiny little country in the Middle East is playing a major role in this very conversation. Dream.
0: Mark Cuban's version of this. Learn to build agents, go talk to small businesses, and find the boring stuff nobody has time for.
2: You know, what I would do coming out of college, mm-hmm. I would go to small, medium-sized businesses, having learned how to do agents.
0: Lead follow-up, booking appointments, chasing invoices, answering the same 5 customer questions 40 times a day. That work is worth real money to the person drowning in it. Businesses are paying thousands to hand it off. So I put together an 11-page report. 7 agents companies are paying $3,000 to $10,000 for right now. Who buys each one, and how to spot a business that needs one. No coding. Links below. It's free. Quick note on who Dream actually is, because the backstory is a little wild. Founded in 2023 by Shalev Julio and Sebastian Kurz, Austria's former chancellor, who's 39, Julio, you might know as a co-founder of NSO Group, yeah, the Pegasus people, blacklisted by the U.S. in 2021 over allegations that certain governments used.
1: And the headline in The Guardian in 2021 was, Israeli spyware company placed on U.S. blacklist. Let me see if I can read the subtitle. Decision against company at heart of Pegasus project reflects deep concern about the impact of spyware on U.S. national security interests. So a Jewish company cranking right on in to the deepest levels of U.S. national security, so they got blacklisted in 2021. Very interesting.
0: Their spyware against journalists and opposition figures. Dream's headquartered in Tel Aviv calls itself a national sovereign AI and cyber defense company and hit a $1.1 billion valuation in February 2025 after a $100 million round led by Bain Capital. The detail Dream found most striking wasn't the breach, it was the behavior. The tool continuously ranked and reprioritized possible attack paths based on whatever evidence it had gathered so far. When one route failed, it deployed another agent to scour the internet for information and come back with a new approach. That's not a script running down a checklist. That's what a human operator does. And this isn't landing in a vacuum. Anthropic, OpenAI, and Meta have all reported new models launching unexpected cyber attacks during internal testing. Back in November, Anthropic said it suspected Chinese state-sponsored hackers had manipulated Claude to try to hack 30 international companies and government agencies, though with limited success. For scale, Taiwan's National Security Bureau said in its January report that the island absorbs an average of 2.6 million Chinese cyber attacks a day, up 6% year over year, and Beijing continues to claim Taiwan as its territory.

0: while threatening annexation by force if Taipei won't submit. The other big one this week is also about extracting things. Models were never meant to give up, just from a completely different angle. A group of computer scientists figured out how to pull the hidden reasoning traces out of frontier models. The chain of thought stuff, the internal scratch pad where a model breaks a hard problem into pieces and works through them before handing you an answer. Labs keep that hidden on purpose, partly because it's proprietary and partly because if you can read it, you can train on it. The team came out of the University of Tübingen, the Max Planck Institute, the AI safety organization MATS Research, and the security company SNCC, and they found the same weakness across OpenAI. Anthropic and Google models accessed through an API. Alexander Panfilov, one of the researchers, put it plainly, every major frontier provider they tested shares this vulnerability, and it opens the door both to personal information leakage and to large-scale reasoning distillation attacks. The mechanism's genuinely clever. Labs hide your reasoning trace, but they also typically send an encrypted version of it back down to your machine, because that offloads some computation. So the encrypted blob's sitting right there on your computer, you just can't read it. The trick is that these companies also offer smaller variants of the same model. Cheaper, weaker, same family, and crucially, the same decryption key. Feed that encrypted trace to the little sibling and it'll happily unpack and reveal what's inside because it's had less alignment training and is far less likely to refuse. Florian Tremere at ETH Zurich, who works in exactly this space, called the idea of swapping in a weaker variant with the same key very cool and said it's definitely becoming an issue. That same method also surfaced API keys and passwords sitting inside reasoning traces captured off a user's machine. Panfilov and his co-authors disclosed to all three labs last month, and each one adjusted its API. The private data extraction is closed off now. But Panfilov says some reasoning traces can still be recovered the same way, and actually killing the distillation vector would require a fundamental overhaul of how these APIs work. Michael Assaman, speaking for Anthropic, said they value independent research on their models and have begun building short-term mitigations for the replay behaviors described in the report, and noted the research didn't involve...
1: Okay, we're going to zipper that one up right now and put it back on the shelf. All right, so we got a little bit of another look into a situation that is almost imponderable by most people. Not their fault. They're not really supposed to be able to understand it. All right, here's another one, a quickie. AI payments are out of control. AI assistants, all right, you got an agent, an assistant, are evolving from answering questions to making decisions. Soon, they may be able to choose products, compare prices, complete purchases, and manage subscriptions without waiting for your approval. Oh, that's here already. I've heard people complain about that. But if an AI spends your money using permissions you already granted, who is actually responsible for that decision? Yeah, it's not exactly a great academic discussion, but I get it. All right, let's see what this has to say.
2: Find a package already on its way. Your AI assistant chose the product, selected the seller, and paid for it using permissions you gave weeks ago. The bank sees a valid transaction. The store sees an authorized buyer. The AI company says the system followed your spending rules. But you never chose that product.
3: And you'll start to see a shift of real agentic commerce. Not just me pressing the buy button on one of these platforms, but me empowering an agent on my behalf.
2: Until now.
1: All right, so if you need to live your life by empowering an agent on your behalf to act therein, what good are you? What are you needed for? Might as well turn it all over to an agent, which may be going to happen in many cases.
2: An AI mistake can give you a bad answer. Soon, the same mistake could move real money. And when that happens, the hardest question may not be how to reverse the payment. It may be deciding who actually made the purchase.
1: What are you going to do? Call up your credit and debit card, your bank, your 800 number, and you're going to say, hey, that $500 payment that I just made. I didn't make it. What do you mean? Well, my AI agent made it. So where is this where is this going to end up? It's going to end up in court. When the total will be in the thousands of dollars, maybe the hundreds of thousands, and AI will spend money that it has been essentially given permission to go ahead and spend. This is very interesting, and there's a little bit of comedy here too. This says on the screen, the morning after.
2: The question is moving from science fiction into payment infrastructure. On June 10th, 2026, Visa announced a collaboration with OpenAI designed to bring Visa payments into agentic commerce.
1: Visa, on June 10th, announced a collaboration with OpenAI designed to bring Visa payments, debit or credit, into agentic commerce. In other words, agents would be allowed to disperse money, spend it.
2: The system gives an AI agent a tokenized payment credential linked to a real account, along with boundaries set by the user. A person could ask for noise-canceling headphones under $150, restrict the search to trusted merchants, and require approval only when the price crosses a chosen limit. The agent could search, compare, select, and complete the purchase inside those rules. The final click, the moment that once proved a person had reviewed the order, is becoming optional.
4: His name is Gabor Mate. What he discovered is that the body holds everything the mind tries.
2: MasterCard has already moved beyond demonstrations. In June 2026, MasterCard, ING, and Worldline reported a live end-to-end agentic payment in Europe. Earlier that year, authenticated agent pay transactions were completed in Australia. Google is building the same future through its Universal Commerce Protocol and Agent Payments Protocol, allowing merchants, customer agents, and payment providers to exchange shopping instructions in a common machine-readable format.
3: Merchants need to trust that if an agent is showing up, you know, at their digital doorstep, that it's actually there on your behalf and you've empowered it. And your bank needs to trust that when they get a request to authorize a transaction on your behalf, that you really wanted that to happen.
2: The scale behind this shift is enormous. Visa processes hundreds of billions of transactions across its network, while its fraud systems already evaluate more than 500 data points during checkout. Adding AI agents creates a new participant inside that machinery.
1: That's interesting. I gotta hear that again. Visa checks more than 500 data points in each transaction. Huh.
2: 500 data points during checkout.
1: Oop, gotta go back a little further. All right.
2: Systems already evaluate more than 500 data points during checkout. Adding AI agents creates a new participant inside that machinery. Software carrying its own identity, credentials, permissions, and transaction history. Payment systems can verify the token, the spending limit, the merchant, and the recorded authorization. The harder part begins earlier, inside the agent's decision. It may have followed every financial rule while choosing the wrong item, trusting a manipulated listing, or misunderstanding what the user wanted. The payment can pass every security check and still begin with a corrupted choice. Once agents can complete purchases, the market gains a new kind of customer. A human shopper notices photography, reviews, discounts, and brand familiarity. An AI shopper reads structured data, inventory, return windows, delivery estimates, seller history, product specifications, payment compatibility, and whatever signals its model has learned to rank. Merchants now have a reason to shape listings for machine interpretation as aggressively as they once shaped pages for search engines. Google's Agent Payments Protocol reveals how this machine economy may work. The user first creates an intent mandate describing the goal. Find a specific product, stay within a budget, use approved sellers, meet a delivery date.
1: Good luck. So the individual who has paid for the services of the agent will issue a mandate, an intent protocol. Find a specific product, stay within a budget, use approved sellers, meet a delivery date.
2: After the agent chooses an offer, a second record captures the exact item, merchant, and price. A final payment mandate authorizes the transaction. Together, these records create a cryptographic trail showing what authority the agent received and what it eventually bought. That trail could become the receipt for the entire decision. It also changes what competition looks like. A seller may win because its return policy is easier for an agent to pass. A product may rank higher because its metadata maps neatly onto users' requests. Sponsored placement, platform partnerships, and preferred payment integrations could influence which options enter the agent's shortlist before the user sees anything. The web spent 2 decades competing for human attention. Agentic commerce introduces competition for machine selection. That shift concentrates enormous power inside ranking systems few consumers can inspect. The agent may scan thousands of listings and present one recommendation with a clean explanation. Every rejected option disappears from view. The user sees the winner, the price, and a sentence explaining why it fits. The market has already happened by then. The person arrives only at the result.
1: The person arrives only at the result, the transaction. Or when Amazon knocks on the front door, here's your $1,200 knick-knack, whatever. Crazy. This next little section is called the invisible sales pitch. This is pretty interesting.
5: So Amazon's raised a whole host of concerns, you know, saying account integrity could be compromised, saying, you know, if someone has to make a return, you know, who's at fault, what goes on here. So it's basically kind of a turf war over the customer experience right on the retail side.
2: A market designed for machines also creates a new target for manipulation. Indirect prompt injection allows an attacker to hide instructions inside material an AI agent is expected to read. The payload can sit inside web page metadata, product text, reviews, tool responses, or code that remains invisible on the rendered page. The agent processes the instruction as part of its task and may quietly change its behavior. Researchers tested this directly against a shopping agent built around Google's agent payment protocol. In one experiment, a malicious merchant prompt altered the agent's product ranking and pushed the attacker's item above stronger alternatives. The system then generated a plausible explanation for the choice. The cryptographic mandates remained intact. The reasoning that created them had already been steered.
1: Now remember, the agents are out there doing the shopping. So what was just said a moment ago is that the environment for the shopper will no longer be geared toward necessarily a human consciousness. It'll be geared toward trying to entrap or snare or intrigue or capture agentic purchasers. A whole new world of sales pitches. This is really interesting. Maybe we'll come back and spend a little more time on this. But like I say, it's all changing. And people will trust their agents. They will pay for them. I'd say $25.99 to start, $29.99, and it'll go up from there. And you'll get with your agent, of course, whichever chatbot you've signed up with, GPT-5660, whatever it'll be, Grok. You will not recognize, if we're around in a year, you will not recognize the differences. I'm serious. And with the amount of really cataclysmic economic information now out there, home mortgage rates are going 7. They're going to go higher. You know that. It's crazy. All right. Hold on a minute. We have some interesting news coming up. Mary Silva is going to come back for an hour and tell us what's going on in the U.S. Congressional District Number 1 in Washington State, where she is going to be on the ballot to potentially get a ticket to ride in Washington, D.C. We'll find out. We'd like to see Mary win. I'm unabashed about that. And we'll have a chance to talk to her in just a couple minutes. Hold on.
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1: 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The radiation is migrating inland and is moving across the entire country. 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

0: All right, welcome back. Once in a while, they don't have that often anymore, a good American. In fact, in many ways, an outstanding American decides to risk his or her life and enter politics. Why? The answer really is to be found in the question, what made America once great? It's people, great people. Make for great countries. Mary Silva has defied a lot of odds and is now on the ballot this November to represent Washington State in the congressional district up there that it's Washington's first congressional district, U.S. Congress. Let me play this story. I just found this. Let me play this for you and give us some background. This is from King TV up there.
1: Tonight, let's start with U.S. Congressional District 9, which covers parts of King and Pierce counties. So that includes a portion of Seattle, Bellevue, Kent, Auburn, and Federal Way. King 5 has called this race for incumbent Congressman Adam Smith to advance. You can see has 51% of the vote so far. Second position, they're still too close to...
0: You get the idea. They're covering a lot of different districts. Let me see if I can
1: jump right
0: ahead.
1: Now.
0: See if I can jump ahead and find Mary's. Just an overweight guy out in the field with a microphone. It must be here. One more try. Nope, can't find it. All right, be that as it may, it doesn't change a thing. Sometimes I like to play realities such as news stories to give you a little background from the halls of controlled mainstream media. But the point is, Mary Silva, who was on this program before, will be on the ballot trying to take the seat, the House seat, away from the incumbent in November. This is fascinating. I'm looking at two or three other news stories simultaneously, so forgive me. So let me stop. I'm just going to close this window out and welcome back Mary Silva to the program. Hello, young lady. Congratulations. This is going to be very interesting for a lot of reasons.
2: Hi, Jeff. Thanks for having me again.
0: No, you bet. You bet. So, all right. Since your last visit, which was, a month ago? Something like that?
2: Yeah.
0: Tell our listeners what has happened to bring us to the point where we are right now. And also, pronounce the name of the woman you're going up against. I can't figure out how to pronounce her last name.
2: It's Susan Del Bene.
0: Del Bene. Del Bene.
2: Yeah. Del Bene.
0: I'd call her Del Bean, but that's me.
2: I've heard people call her Del Beanie, too. It could go both ways.
0: Maybe she goes both ways, but that's another story. I'm sorry. Terrible.
2: Well, I'm as shocked as anyone to have made it this far, because I didn't have the support I expected to get from the establishment. I'm pretty impressed too that I have the support that I have, and it's encouraging.
0: When you say support from the establishment, the word establishment, when we're talking geopolitics, has kind of a rather desultory, dirty sound to it. But
2: yeah.
0: you had the support of the establishment. You want to define that a little bit further for us, just for fun? Is the establishment up there, and how did you get their backing?
2: I didn't. So that's the thing. Like the establishment I refer to as the people leading the party, who are they have the money, they have the resources, and I felt a lot of pushback, because I think I'm just too grassroots. I'm too raw, because I'm not perfect. I'm not clean as far as a Stepford candidate goes, and I think that's
0: Come
2: kind
0: on,
2: of what
0: that,
2: they look
0: eminently
2: for.
0: Eminently qualifies you, my friend.
2: Yeah, well, also, they don't like the subject matter that I that I stick to, but it's important that, you know, that we understand the problem that's actually happening. And I think they're more concerned about keeping people divided along these I view them as less important issues, like the made-up culture war that we've been facing, which has become real, but, you know, they don't address, like, the actual root of the culture war.
0: This is all about misdirection,
2: right.
0: And you have it nailed.
2: And it's frustrating for me.
0: Oh, it's terrible. Yeah.
2: So it's that kind of stuff.
0: Now, how did you get to the position of being able to be in the general election in the midterms and fight Mrs. Del Bean? Sorry.
2: I just showed up. So I was the only Republican this time, but the Democrats aren't happy with her either. So they had...
0: Tell me more. Tell me more. Yeah. Is she not communist enough? What's the deal?
2: Well, it's a mix, because there was a mix of Democrats from centrist Democrats to more progressive to just pie in the sky, totally detached from reality candidates. So, but there were many of them, so they broke up her vote a little bit. But I was the only Republican, and then an independent was running as well. And I cleaned all their clocks, but Del Bene came out with like 80,000 votes, and I came out with about 42,000. And it's literally just showing up and putting my feet in the ground and saying, I'm not going anywhere. I'm going to be here.
0: Well, you're understating it a bit. Del Bene has been in office since 2012. Am I remembering right?
2: 14 years.
0: It's time for her to go off and do something else with life. She's now a career politician. We don't need a career politician, another one, do we? Really? I mean, shouldn't we have term limits? Say 3 times in the House, 6 years. If you can't get your stuff done in 6 years, go home.
2: Right.
0: Do something else.
2: I don't know
0: how many terms. But she's been in there 7 years, 7 terms. That's plenty. Plenty.
2: Yeah.
0: What has she done?
2: She's definitely made herself a lot of money, because I'll tell you, she started out at about $25 million net worth. Now she's over $130 million. So she's definitely,
0: Why am I not surprised? I can't wait till you win and I can say, I knew Mary before she was a billionaire.
2: Yeah, that's what the Congress people are supposed to be. it's kind of sick, but, you know, it's par for the course. She's the 14th richest person in Congress, I read. So she's got a lot of Microsoft money. And
0: Are you going to make an issue out of that? You kind of almost have to, don't you?
2: Well, you know, it's funny, because my whole issue was the reason I entered the race at all was because she didn't pay attention to my concerns about Microsoft offshoring their core coding to Israel and compromising our national security. And
0: she's
2: she looked the
0: off.
2: Other way.
0: She'd been bought and sold 20 times
2: Absolutely.
0: Over.
2: Absolutely. Yeah. And she just makes money hand over fist with Microsoft. So it's absolute corruption. And that is exactly the core of what motivated me to run in the first place.
0: Good for you. I really want to help, so don't forget me. Even though I'm not in your district up there, this is something that has to be made. It has to be made as loud as it can. This is wrong. Look, I know other people who have gone to Congress. Who was it? Ilhan Omar is now a multimillionaire. She was nothing when she went in there. It happens. Once you get in, you get insider trading information, you get no or low interest loans, you get no bid this and that for your special interest groups. It's crazy. It's wrong. It's corrupt. It's evil. And it's got to change. If it doesn't change now, they're just going to junk the whole system. Maybe they'll continue playing games with it. I don't know. But it's useless. She needs to go. And I don't care who it is. If it was, you know, Frank Schmidt, I'd tell him, you need to go, Frank. 14 years, you got your money, you made your dough, you made your deals with the devil. Go home. Go home. That's just me talking.
2: I agree with that. No, I agree with that. I think at this point it's pretty clear the corruption is a bit much, even for Democrats. I mean, when you have four people in your own party running against you, it says something. You're no longer relevant.
0: No, no. Look, she's been a member of the Zionist House of Representatives in the United States. 14 years. Just sucked up the money. That disgusts me, what you told us. And it's true. She has to report some of it. And I'll bet you a dollar against a dime that she hasn't reported all of it. They never do. Look at Pelosi. Look at all these creeps in Congress and all the money they have. Wow. How are your support mechanisms holding up? Who's going to move now to align with you to get rid of Mrs. Binet? It's time.
2: The grassroots supporters. So the Republican establishment here has burned a lot of the grassroots by trying to keep power concentrated with, you know, their establishment puppets. There was a governor's race here where they had Semi Byrd. He was a special forces, you know, guy. He was really kind of was a unifying voice. He drummed up a lot of the grassroots, and the establishment wanted to promote a local gubernatorial candidate that was a former cop. He caught the Green River Killer. His name is Dave Reichert. So they wanted him, and they completely trashed Semi Byrd. And they really put a bad taste in the mouth of a huge number of newcomers to the Republican Party. And it really hurt this party.
0: Could you give me that name again? Semi-Byrd?
2: Mm-hmm.
0: How do we spell that?
2: S-E-M-I-B-I-R-D.
0: That's actually a name?
2: Yeah.
0: And what's the first name? I fear to ask.
2: His name's Semi.
0: Oh, Semi.
2: Semi, and his last name's Byrd.
0: Mm-hmm. All right. Is it spelled B-Y-R-D or B-I-R-D?
2: B-I-R-D.
0: You did say I. Okay.
2: Mm-hmm.
0: Well, wow. I'm really interested in this race, and I don't really care about politics much. You live in a state that is drowning in Zionist, Bolshevik, communist, Gen Z idiocracy is what it is. It's an idiocracy of idiots. You've got to get through, and there are an awful lot of great people living in Washington who do not qualify for that label. They're good people. So getting through to them will require, I'm so glad you fired Katie Wilson as your campaign advisor. I think that was a very smart, very smart move.
2: She was never my advisor.
0: I'm sorry, I'm just having fun. I'm a little delirious.
2: I know.
0: It's the end of another day.
2: Okay, please distance her from me.
0: Katie Wilson is about as far away from Mary Silva as Santa Claus is. I mean, if you haven't caught up on the Katie Wilson story and you want to laugh, you might look into it, for those of you who don't know. She's the mayor of Seattle, and oh my God, that's all I'm going to say. Now, do you have a good core group of people with some expertise, or are you going to weave this together and cobble it together yourself on your own terms and come up with your own strategy?
2: I'm asking for help. So there's only so much. This is what I've learned. I can try to go it alone, but I won't be successful. So I definitely need to kind of put that strong, independent side of me just aside and, you know, humble myself and ask for help, because at this point, if I want to win, I really do need people to help me. And it's going to be the nature of the beast. Money, I'll need more. Oh, my
0: money.
2: God, do I need money.
0: Use that call screen on your phone, and any call originating in Tel Aviv, do not answer it.
2: Okay.
0: I'm sorry. I'm terrible tonight. This is awful.
2: You're funny.
0: But no, seriously.
2: No way, pack money for this candidate.
0: No, I know that, and that's why you're back with us tonight. You are an amazing person in politics, and I like I say, if there are people out there listening in Washington, good people, you're in U.S. Congressional District Number 1, and you want to help, you want to make a difference. Volunteer some time. You don't have to give money if you don't have it. Most of us don't have the money to give, but you've got the time to give. So contact Mary Silva, her campaign. What is your website title?
2: It's www.marysilvaforcongress.com.
0: Very original, Mary. But good, good. No, I know it's fine. MarySilvaForCongress.com, okay? MarySilvaForCongress.com. And I'm calling on all of you out there, if you have a little extra time, time is so much more important than money when the right people are investing it in the right opportunity like this is. And this is what it is. You have an opportunity to get rid of dead wood in Congress. Not just for Washington, but for the country. This woman's votes, I'd hate to even see them. What does she identify herself as in terms of a labeled politician?
2: I would say more of a corporately minded. See, I don't know if she would call herself uniparty. I don't think most would. But that's kind of where she falls is, she's for the big corporations, which... I mean, we need corporations, who can make our lives better through,
0: I agree.
2: Technologies and whatnot.
0: I agree. It's not the corporation. It's the people that run it that are the evil ones. So we've got good corporations out there. So she's a member of the Microsoft Party, basically.
2: She is. Basically, that is what she is. And that's why she gets in year after year after year, because she does their bidding. So I would like to show them a better way. A way that they can really flourish by bringing their technology back home. But, we'll see. That remains to be seen. I know Intel's starting to move home, so Trump's been making those incentives. So I would like to see
0: it won't be
2: stronger.
0: Mary, excuse me. It will be by incentive. It'll be money. Mm-hmm. It won't be patriotism. Mm-hmm. Or love of country that brings these people home in
2: right.
0: most cases.
2: Right, well, that's what I mean. I want to incentivize them in different ways, I guess, that actually, well, there's other ways to do incentives too, but we don't have to talk about all those things. But
0: no, there are people with guns that you can send out. It's okay, I get it.
2: Yeah. But, you can't undermine our national security if our country is depending on those products to function. If we've gotten ourselves in that pickle, that's not my fault coming in, but I would still have to fix that problem. That I feel like that's a problem we have to figure out how to fix. You can't just allow or cover up the fact that we've weakened ourselves. From a leverage standpoint, and in a way, militarily. Well, I don't want to say militarily that way, but
0: because we have, can spell it out for you if you want me to. We have depleted our inventory, our military munitions inventory, to the extent that we literally can no longer fight a two-front war if we had to against China, for example, something in Europe.
2: Right.
0: We're already fighting against Russia via Ukraine. We don't have it. We can't keep giving away munitions to Israel. We have to stop that. Every damn thing that they use to kill people is essentially, in most cases, paid for by your constituents. And they need to know that. They need
2: it's
0: to
2: terrible.
0: Know that. They have a right to know that. And they're going to smear you and label you if you even bring any of this stuff up as an anti-Semite. To hell with them.
2: Oh, they already have.
0: Use the words. Use their names. Use the words. Let's desensitize people and make them feel it's okay to say the word Jew, just like it's okay to say the word Protestant, Episcopalian, Catholic. It doesn't matter. It's a label. It's a name. It's a group. And that group has far too much influence over this country, as most all of our listeners now fully understand. And even in those cases where they're living halfway around the world, they've got the same tribe working its way into their country, their government, their education system, their economy. It's the same all over the world. This group is trying to literally take the planet and stick it in its pocket.
2: And yet it's still very complicated, too, at the same time.
0: It is. It's true. It's true. Yes, it is.
2: There's financiers out of London, you know, that play a role. And you're right, it's the Chinese, they want a piece of this pie. So they all benefit collectively if we are downgraded. And that it was basically the plan was to downgrade us in favor of a multipolar world where we could have a balance of powers among these tyrants. And so, but we would have to be downgraded. And I'm just not okay with us being downgraded because I think we actually have the laws in place and the system that makes us superior in that respect. Superior because we actually value freedom. We've been more free than anyone on this planet in history. And we've brought freedom to more people than any other country in history. So I don't know. It's disappointing.
0: It's terrible. Is Billy Gates still hanging around up there, Microsoft?
2: I haven't heard anything about Bill Gates in a long time, but so I really don't know where he is these days.
0: I don't know much about the corporation anymore. To be honest, Microsoft, I just don't know.
2: No, it's run by what's his name? Starts with an S. He's bald-headed. I can picture him. I just can't think of his name
0: right now.
2: Don't
0: worry about it. I know the guy. I know who you mean.
2: he's not better. I mean, he's no better, so.
0: Well, money corrupts. Absolutely, money corrupts. Power. And these people are in a race to artificial superintelligence. And God help us all if a Zionist corporation or individual claims to have mastered artificial superintelligence. They will control the planet. Whoever does that, whoever's there first, will be able to literally dictate terms to the planet. From that moment on, ASI will control everything. Everything.
2: Right.
0: So, anyway, you have so much heavy artillery to roll out in this campaign. I mean, I think you'd be the envy of most congressional candidates. This is a black and white issue. Seriously.
2: Yeah.
0: And let them call you whatever they want. It doesn't matter. Sticks and stones, forget that. I've never worried about it. I just tell the truth, which is what you do. And that's what you need to continue to become known for, a truth teller. And we have a mutual friend, Brendan, who would agree, I'm sure, with that. He's one of the great truth tellers. And obviously you have to be prudent, but to not tell the truth is to what? It's to lie. And we aren't lying.
2: It's to die. I mean, not tell the truth is basically, you're setting yourself up for failure in every other respect. So, you know, you're right. It's sticks and stones. You can call us names, but, you know, we have a right to defend our nation against all enemies, foreign and domestic. So, there's plenty of both in this country right now because the barbarians are fully inside the gates.
0: Oh, yes, ma'am. Yes. We also have, I would call it an obligation, but more mm-hmm. than that, I would call it a blessing and a privilege to protect our young from the evils
2: right.
0: of these people. No, no sex in textbooks, none of this crap. When a species turns mm-hmm. on its own children and begins to consume them or destroy them, it's finished. It's done.
2: Right.
0: We cannot tolerate that. And I don't know what Mrs. Benny has done or not done with regard to, and I don't mean more money for education. I'm not talking about that crap. I'm talking about really caring about children and enforcing laws. I don't know what the laws are up there. Can they put tranny literature in kindergarten textbooks now up there?
2: Well, there have been a number of incidents here. I'm on the Informed Parents of Washington groups where they actually have slipped these questionable things into textbooks and slipped things on library shelves during the height of the culture war. They were trying to pull this stuff. But basically, I view that as kind of a Bolshevik tactic. It was literally stoking the fires to divide neighbor against neighbor. So it was such a mind warp that people couldn't think their way out of a paper bag to say, no, let's protect children. It became such a divisive issue they were getting away with that stuff here fully. Washington is a weird state.
0: There are some really non-weird people up there. I know there are. Just like in Oregon.
2: Yeah, there's a lot of non-weird
0: some
2: people.
0: Some fabulous, really good people here in Oregon. And 14 counties, the 14 easternmost counties, two-thirds about of the state, have all voted of their own free will, of their own volition, to leave Oregon and join Idaho by moving the Idaho border. You know this. Now, I don't think it's a smart idea. They should have simply began a movement to secede from the communists in Portland and Salem and Eugene, et cetera, and declared that they are now the state of Eastern Oregon. Done. Don't go to Idaho and try and get the state border moved west. Come on.
2: It kind of sounds like a balkanized type of plan. So Brendan's talked about this a little bit on his episodes about how they want to kind of turn the West Coast into a giant smart city. Have you heard of that? And then and motivate people to move who maybe won't agree with that, like Republican types.
0: Yeah, drive them out.
2: Independent
0: That's
2: thinkers.
0: Right.
2: Drive them out, because they're not going to work well with the smart cities where you have to get your shots all the time. So that's kind of I wonder if those types of movements are coming from that angle, trying to get people to think to move on their own to these other areas, to make it so inhospitable for you to live on the coast because they have plans for that.
0: You're right. You're right, Mary. You were right. This is all about access to people's minds. You have to be able to access the masses. The good ones will be like gold nuggets in a mining pan, but you've got to be able to get to them, get your message to them. Buying time on the Bolshevik media is not cheap. You're going to need some money. We're September, October, November. We're less than three mm-hmm. months away.
2: I know.
0: are we, 10, we, 10 weeks? How old is that? That's crazy. All right.
2: I know.
0: Now, listening right now, you don't have to live in Washington. Maybe you live in Alabama, or maybe you live in Tennessee. If you're interested in helping one of the absolute stellar human beings running for the House of Representatives, and you have some political background, some tips, some ideas, you want to contribute your time, I'm not going to say money. That's up to you. Please contact Mary Silva for Congress. Mary Silva for Congress.com. You can't forget that. Offer your expertise. She's obviously looking for assistance. What would really be great is if a heavyweight were to stand up and said, "Hey, I've got 10 weeks. I'm going to help to the best of my ability." Somebody who's done this before. That would be really nice. Somebody who could stand up, who's got the credentials, and sort of help you as, you know, assistant campaign director, whatever. There are people like that out there who have been involved in the worst.
2: I have met a couple, and they are very helpful. When they step forward, they actually give you valuable information. So, yeah, I'm always open to that. I can use all the help I can get. And, yeah, it's not all about money, too. I know I need money, but I've done all this with nothing to this point. So, I mean, can you imagine if I ended up actually coming close or beating her with $4,000 in the bank? That'd be crazy. But that would be really inspiring.
0: You know what that would be? That would be America again. That would be a Frank Capra movie. That's wonderful. Let's think those thoughts. But there may be a sugar mommy or a sugar daddy out there who will write you a check and take a big piece of the burden off of your back. You just have to pay up. What's the average, Mary, to run for Congress now? It was several million dollars, wasn't it?
2: It is. It's up there. It's not anywhere I intend to land, but as far as getting money, but I know she spends millions, you know, hundreds of thousands, if not millions, on her campaigns.
0: Oh, sure. I'm sure.
2: So, yeah, it's wild.
0: Is there any law in Washington State requiring, is there an equal time law in the media

0: garbage that most political campaigns, more money for schools, more money for public works, more money, more money, more money. That's all they seem to say. They can't say anything that's really substantive or meaningful. They just don't have it. They fall back on the same garbage virtually every time. Oh, and by the way, I think many of you may have seen this character. He's running for Senate. And what's his name? He's got an Italian name, I think. I don't know. Maybe he's a nice guy. I don't know. He's running against Paxton in Texas. And he is on the Internet asking for people to send as little as $1. I mean, I've seen so many of his commercials now, I become ill. But they are
1: probably... Are you talking
0: about
1: Tallarico?
0: That's it. That's it.
1: Mm-hmm.
0: Yeah. I think he's raising some money that way. And I'm not... You're one hell of a lot better looking than he is, and I would say maybe if you can run an Internet campaign with the grace and dignity that you have as a person, not just pitching for money, I think it would be very helpful. Just use that as a kicker.
1: Okay.
0: Unfortunately,
1: I'll look into
0: the
1: that.
0: Average, just a thought, the average congressional race requires $3 million or something. And so even if you only have $5, it would really help us. And it would help you, because the representatives you have now in many branches of government don't care about you. They don't care about you at all. I do. Anyhow.
1: Yeah. I mean, I am the average constituent when you think about it.
0: Yeah. How did you know about Tallarico? I couldn't remember his name.
1: Oh, well, when you said Paxton, I just Googled it.
0: Got it. Got it. See, you're honest. Most people would say, no, I knew that. No problem.
1: No, I'm honest. I don't know everything. I won't try to either. So my whole thought is, you know, when someone runs for Congress, I want to put the onus on the people to come to me with their ideas, because I don't propose to have all the ideas on all the solutions to fix our problems. I'm a mom working full time. I want to help people see the state they want to live in, and I want to help bring that to fruition, you know, through representation. That's what we're supposed to be doing. The congressperson isn't supposed to be a king of any kind or even a kingmaker of any kind. We're just supposed to be here to listen and take the concerns of the constituents and solve problems. It's simple. Or, it's not supposed to be this glamorous thing.
0: No. They're not sent back to Washington to become filthy rich. And
1: right. 90,
0: I'll bet 90% of them do. I'll bet it's that high. I'll bet.
1: It's become career aspirations. It's something that we should be, you know, it's supposed to be a service. It's just, it's what it's become is the problem.
0: You know, if I ever went back there to serve, I would feel blessed to have the opportunity to really try to work through the matrix back there. And we know what Tom Massie said. He said, I may be the only member of Congress who does not have an AIPAC babysitter to make sure he votes a certain way, or he votes pro-Israel, pro-Jewish, whatever. He said that, and he might be right. It's disgusting. It really is disgusting when one begins to understand and comprehend the amount of clout and control those people have over our government, our people, our way of life, our Constitution, and certainly our presidency. I mean, it's an obscenity what's going on with that. But I'm not speaking for Mary, so please don't hold her accountable for any of my ramblings. But I see this all the time, every day. Every day. I see Trump lying out all three sides of his mouth. Nonstop. It doesn't matter. There's a disconnect from reality in that guy. He just doesn't care.
1: Yeah. Right. Well, we're at this point where we have to look at ourselves, too, because, well, not those of us who criticize, but at the same time, it's like the people who will look the other way and ignore the atrocities that are happening just because

0: he's done one or two great things here and there. So it's like you have to be able to balance those things, but we really need to look at ourselves. What are we willing to put up with? What are we willing to accept? You know, we need to start bringing the criticism forward when the representatives don't, you know, represent us.
1: You're right. And we have somehow found ourselves living in a society that has evolved into a no one's accountable.
0: We vent on a controlled matrix. So we think we're getting our anger out, but they're actually using the data that we give them online to study us and then create a situation where they can have leverage over us because we've given them all of our frustrations. It's the most frustrating thing to watch. We need to get smarter and start really going straight to the halls of power and getting involved politically.
1: Hold these people accountable. I'm so tired of the victim mentality, the victim psychology. Wasn't my fault. No one is accountable for what they do or what happens under their watch. Nobody. They always blame somebody else. It's disgusting. And you look at people like Mitch McConnell. Chucky Schumer. Come on, they've been there 35, 40 years. What have they accomplished besides put more money in the Israeli bank account? That's what they've done.
0: Yeah.
1: I don't know anybody who's done anything for the American infrastructure. We have Americans right now at this very moment losing their homes, losing their apartments, losing their condominiums. They can't afford it. And Trump, under orders from Tel Aviv, I'm not speaking for Mary, has gone to war with Iran. The best count I can come up with is at least $150 billion spent to date. How many Americans could have had their homes, apartments, condominiums saved with a little bit of assistance from that $150 billion? Which does nothing more than pad the military-industrial complex. Nothing. So the money should be turned inward to Americans. No American should ever want for shelter, food, and good health care. We have the money, we have the wherewithal, and we have the responsibility to take care of our people first. But that is not what's happening at all. 150 just in that one, and $1.5 trillion for defense, the budget, under Pete Hegseth, $1.5 trillion for death. That's all the military does. It kills. Death. How about life? How about American people? That's where the money should go, of course. We have over 5,000 bridges that are absolutely in need of replacement or great repairs. They could collapse. No one's talking about that. You're going to see Americans within 6 months in bread lines and soup lines like we haven't seen since the early 1930s. I believe you're going to see that. And that is...
0: What do you think is going to spur that?
1: Oh, well, the whole thing's going down. We're going back to war. The bond issue today is going to kick home mortgage rates up over 7% easily. It's a very big story. We'll probably cover it Friday on the program here.
0: Okay.
1: The U.S. bond market. We've made all our money by selling bonds that pay 5%, 6%, whatever. I don't think we can pay 6%. I don't think we can pay 5%. I don't know what's going to happen. But I do know their plan seems to be that they don't care because their plan is to take it all down and then up out of the ashes will arise some digital satanic phoenix of absolute AI control. And I'm not blaming AI. I'm blaming the people who claim current ownership of it. And I think AI will laugh and walk away from them in time. I've made that statement many times. Anyhow. Let's go back to you. what are the things that you want to happen in the next, good gosh, 10 weeks? What are your priorities? Where do we need to start? What can people do right now, tomorrow, to help Mary Silva?
0: You can go to my website and sign up if you want to volunteer, or if you want to, if you'd want to donate, you can do it on my website as well, MarySilvaForCongress.com. And basically, I think I could really make an impact with boots on the ground volunteers. That would be ideal, like a guerrilla campaign where we're bare bones. You know, I don't expect to get a ton of money, but if I got manpower to help me knock on doors and things, that's really what I'm trying to get done in the next 10 weeks. I think that's the most effective way, is to meet our neighbors and talk about issues facing us. So
1: that's a very important point. Many people live for years and years next door to someone and never meet them. They don't know them. Oh, they'll wave at them. Hello, hi. They don't know their neighbors. Americans have become reclusive. Now, there's a reason for that, because they've been beaten up so badly. They're trying to keep their head down so they don't get hit again. It's that difficult. So I think you're right. And if people can go door to door in many cases, or pick the right public gatherings and shake hands, you know that. You need to be careful, young lady. And I'm serious. I would consider a bulletproof, lightweight bulletproof vest, seriously. And no one could see it. You don't wear it outside. Put it under your whatever, your shirt, your jacket. But I don't like the kind of people who are out there now. There's a lot of bad people. So just be careful.
0: Yeah. Thank you.
1: You're welcome. So U.S. Representative Suzanne, S-U-Z-A-N, Del Bene, D-E-L, capital B-E-N-E, 14 years is long enough. It's time to send her home. Yeah. It really is. If we don't get new, fresh energy, that house is going to begin to smell awful. It probably already does. I haven't been back there. But these people are dinosaurs, some of them. Look at Maxine Waters, for goodness sake. You want to see somebody who you start scratching your head? How can this be? Look at Maxine Waters. I'm not speaking for Mary. I'm just talking as a journalist here and watching it happen. All right.
0: Well, I remember when she was inciting violence.
1: Absolutely. Yeah. And what about Karen Bass and the other one down there? They're now admitting that there was obvious vote fraud in Los Angeles. Forget the other one. It's awful. Okay.
0: Yeah.
1: It comes right up. Mary Silva for Congress.com. And I'm looking at your slideshow on the homepage. Yeah. Yeah, that's that Netanyahu.
0: That's what the establishment didn't like.
1: You know,
0: why they wouldn't support me.
1: I wonder if those people, if they really even, Mary, knew the truth, would accept it. I wonder.
0: They can't. No, they can't accept it. That's the problem. So. They're not the ones you waste your time with either. You tell them the truth. If they can't accept it, you have to move on to the next one.
1: Next. That's what you do.
0: Mm-hmm.
1: Yeah. Very nice. Okay. Yeah, I'm just looking it over. Anything else that I haven't stumbled along and tried to bring forward that you want to bring out?
0: I think the best thing any of us can do is find your grassroots in your area and go support them, and try to influence them, because I think that the time for the grassroots is coming, and the more people who can be part of that and who understand the problems, it really is so important. We need to get our civics back. So, you know, you don't support my campaign. Go find somebody who's running in your area.
1: They used to teach civics. No more.
0: Mm-hmm.
1: All gone.
0: No more.
1: Home economics, yep. All gone. Music appreciation, all gone. So no wonder
0: right.
1: We're raising a whole generation or two of people who are one-dimensional. Real
0: they don't
1: quick.
0: Know how to balance a checkbook.
1: They can't. It's not a joke. They can't. Okay. You talk about health freedom. In 20 seconds, what is health freedom?
0: Well, your bodily autonomy. So your ability to determine what medicine you want to take, what medicine
1: uh-huh.
0: you want your children to
1: uh-huh.
0: take.
1: Amen.
0: You know, it's important that we have sovereignty over our own beings. It's also important that we are informed about the medicine we're putting in our body, fully informed. And what happened during COVID really set a fire in me, because I was so disgusted with how we were being treated. And I mean, I couldn't go to restaurants around here because I didn't have
1: right.
0: my little card.
1: Right.
0: So that type of stuff. It was just more of the division. So that's my reason for the health freedom stamps. And I was endorsed by them.
1: Mm-hmm. I like it.
0: I think we
1: all
0: can
1: right.
0: come together. We don't all have to agree on every single thing.
1: No. But that would be boring.
0: Right.
1: We want a little diversity in the mix, and that's always healthy.
0: Mm-hmm.
1: Mary, thank you for the time. You're awfully busy. If I can help, I'd like to have you back anytime you'd like, so you just stay in touch and let me know, and we'll pop you
0: okay.
1: right in.
0: Thank you so much, Jeff. It's always nice talking to you.
1: Thank you. Thanks, Mary.
0: Mm-hmm.
1: Good night. Take care.
0: Good night. Mm-hmm. Bye.
1: Mary Silva for Congress.com. Back with you tomorrow night. Stay safe, be careful, and we'll talk in 21 hours. Time magazine might have been long ago had they really uncorked it and let it happen. They didn't. It was a controlled message platform from the beginning. But it was at least a pretense of intellectual news and information. The Trends Journal leaves that so far behind, and I'm not exaggerating. Gerald has created something here that is absolutely in a class by itself. There's nothing else that compares with it. If you still believe in reading, get the Trends Journal. Keep it around. It doesn't age. You can pick it up in 3-4 months and learn. You can pick it up in a year and learn. It doesn't wear out. It's a true phenomenon. Go to trendsjournal.com. That's trendsjournal.com.
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0: Short man with views of what is Sam, and first, who eventually converted to Christianity, and he has a ministry here in the United States, talking about what's going on over there in the Near East, the Middle East. But he was recently on Phyllis Lofley's program, talking about what's going on in Syria, and giving a graphic description of what's taking place. Now, as you know, certainly in Syria, we have a tragic situation. We have Assad's government, and Assad certainly is the been the dictator there for a long time. He took over when his dad died. Assad is an ophthalmologist. I don't think he wanted the job, but the people there certainly wanted him to come, and so out of a sense of patriotism, he did. But, of course, basically, you have an uprising against that government, and basically, the United States is bringing in people from all over the world, financing them, training them, arming them, and terrible things are happening. And, of course, the group that is basically we are backing has an intense hatred of Israel, and I'm going to let Waleed tell you what's going on. So why don't you go right ahead, Waleed, and give us the background of what's going on.
1: Well, the situation in Syria is basically changing a lot of the demography, the political demography of the region. We see lately that Turkey's incursion launching itself into Syria, using terrorist groups as infantry. The goal by Turkey is, of course, to capture areas of the Syrian coast and to threaten Latakia and the ancient Armenian veterans in Kesab. We've seen this a few weeks ago, and suddenly turning the Armenians into refugees. But Syria had asked even aid from Iran, which Iran is basically silenced on condemning Turkey openly, which means that there is some sort of an Iranian-Turkish alliance, even though Iran favors Syria in this case, but it can't lose the support of Turkey. If you recall, Davutoglu, the sidekick of Erdogan of Turkey, has been courting Iran for a while, and of course you have Turkey put on the altar of this sacrifice, if you will, to make that unity, you know, sacrifice Fethullah Gulen, the man from Pennsylvania, who basically runs the Gulenites, and that basically affected Erdogan's elections, although he won, as we predicted.
0: Could you explain to our listeners out there who the Gulenites are? Most of our people are not acquainted with that phrase, but they should be, because he's one of the richest men in the world. I would quote, suggest that suddenly Waleed had been on Janet Parshall's show, not Phyllis Schlafly, but you go right ahead. Who are the Gulen? What part does he play in Turkish politics, and how is that influencing the unfolding of events?
1: Well, Fethullah Gulen is a major political and religious figure. He runs much of the movement in Turkey, within Turkey, from the U.S., that basically influences the police system, the judicial system. He has charter schools in the U.S. He's worth about $19 billion, and he's got tons of influence in Turkey. And so the showdown came between Erdogan, the prime minister of Turkey, and Fethullah Gulen, primarily in the issue of unity with Iran and other issues. And so there was a tape that was smuggled that shows the generals conspiring to enter into Syria. And, of course, Erdogan blamed Gulen for that conspiracy. And so they have a fracture within their political system.
0: I think it's important people understand the part that Gulen plays, and he is certainly would fit into the more or less the radical Islamic movement. We'll be back in just a moment. Our guest is Waleed Shubat, but we need to know what's going on there. It's a terrible tragedy.
2: While the storm clouds gather,
0: Waleed, why don't you go ahead and pick up the story?
1: Okay. Of course, you know, Turkey is taking advantage of Iran's silence and is, basically making incursions with the support of NATO allies, support of the U.S., support of Europe, entering into Syria, which means that Syria in the future, without any help from Iran, and Russia is busy in the Crimea, is going to turn into toast. So that basically will create another hub, if you will, of a Sunni alliance, in which Syria, if and when it turns Sunni, becomes an alliance of Turkey. And that becomes very dangerous for the region. because it will empower Turkey and it will empower a Sunni alliance. And, you know, of course, you know, the United States wants to create a problem for both Turkey and Iran. That's why they support sectarian violence in all arenas. And so this is going to cost the U.S. in the future. If you recall historically, Reagan supported the Mujahideen against Russia in Afghanistan that created the Taliban. President Bush didn't know what he was doing in Iraq. And of course, Iran cashed in and basically used the Shi'i constituency in Iraq and basically waited, just played the wait game for the U.S. to leave. The Muslims have a lot more patience than Americans do. And basically created a constituency in Iraq that is allied to Iran. So the United States is not understanding how the game is played in the Middle East. They don't understand that it's not simply a Shia-Sunni divide. It is much more complex than this, because if you look at the Turks, they do not mind uniting with the Iranians. Why? You have the Wahhabis on one side. Now, the Wahhabis hate Shiites. They hate the story of Hassan, Hussein, and Ali, if you understand anything about Islamic history. You know, the fracture between Sunni and Shia is over the, you know, killing of Hassan and Hussein, you know, the grandsons of the Prophet of Islam, Muhammad. While Turkey is a Sunni country, it has much respect for Hassan, Hussein, and Ali, the icons of the Shia movement. If you go to Hagia Sophia, you will see those icons. You will see the names of Hassan, Hussein, and Ali pretty well chiseled in gold on Hagia Sophia, even in the Al-Aqsa Mosque in Jerusalem, on the Temple Mount. So Turkey will be a unifying factor, if you will, between Shia and Sunni. This will leave Saudi Arabia in the desert, basically ousted out.
0: Hold that thought, hold that thought. Well, this Dr. Stan, Waleed is simply pointing out that there is a division in the Middle East that the Americans are trying to exploit, and that is a division between the Shia and the Sunni Muslim. And certainly Saudi Arabia is Sunni. And nominally, why at the present time Turkey is Sunni, but there are Shia elements there. And basically, of course, in what's happening in Syria is you're having a battle between the Sunni revolutionaries and the Assad Shia. So you've got the Sunnis on one side and the Shia on the other, and we are backing the Sunnis. And certainly the Russians and certainly Iran are backing the Shia element in Iran. But of course, basically Waleed feels that certainly we may very well, the United States, maybe begin putting a lot more emphasis on what's going in Iran, and we may very well pull out of what's going on in Syria. And as he refers to, Syria could very well become toast. This is situation over there could get completely out of hand. Would that be a fair appraisal of what you're feeling, Waleed?
1: Absolutely correct. Yes, it's a fair appraisal.
0: Okay, you go right ahead.
1: So, in fear of the little Satan, Iran, we basically support Turkey into this conclusion into Syria because it's a partner in NATO. But on the other hand, we got to look at the future. At the future, once Turkey arises as a mini superpower in the region, well, then it's part of NATO. Now, it will threaten Israel. And I believe, in fact, it was 2 decades ago I began to say that Turkey will turn on Israel. I was saying this when Israel and Turkey were allies, and everybody was laughing at me. Now no one's laughing. We've seen what Erdogan did in the flotilla. Walking out on Perez in the Davos debate, and he's saying Jerusalem is the apple of the eye of every Muslim. He is talking about, you know, becoming a caliph and a sultan and the Ottoman Empire and neo-Ottomanism. By that, he is also spreading fear within Saudi Arabia. Now, the situation in Saudi Arabia is dire because the U.S. now has its fill with oil. We produce our own oil now, and we have less need for Saudi Arabia. Well, Saudi Arabia basically is the head of the snake that started Wahhabism. Now, eventually, Saudi Arabia will become isolated in time. In the next decade or so, you will see more isolation in Saudi Arabia. Saudi Arabia these days is staggering like a drunkard. They are arresting anyone, including even Sunnis, who goes was against the, you know, the government policies. They had an openness, mind of openness, of, you know, a couple, 3 years ago, and they were kind of, you know, opening the door for, you know, a little softness towards women and so on and so forth. But that's changing now. In fact, Reuters had a report just the other day talking about Saudi Arabia and how they are basically creating new laws, arresting even Sunnis, not just Shiites, even liberal Sunnis, no matter what. So Saudi Arabia is afraid, because also in Jordan, neighboring country, okay, the, you know, the Jordanian Air Force had to, you know, shoot at a bunch of terrorists. So the terrorism issue is, you know, infiltrating itself within Jordan. And they're afraid of the Saudi border. They're afraid of all borders, Lebanon, everywhere. And so Saudi Arabia is feeling itself isolated from the U.S. day by day. And now it's recognizing that in the region, its neighbor Iran is going to basically get the helm, you know, especially that Iraq is, the constituency there is majority Shia. So the one that's scared the most is Saudi Arabia. Now, I have no qualms about Saudi Arabia going to oblivion. I don't like the Saudi Arabian government or the country itself because of what it did to human rights and everything else. Saudi Arabia is the country that brought forth all this agenda anyway. And this is the country that spiritually drives even Turkey and every part of the Middle East because Islam sprouted from it. So we're going to see more and more in the future that Saudi Arabia will be isolated. And of course, Iran gained momentum when they made the deal with the U.S., Geneva, that they're going to continue their nuclear program. By that, they gained much success into basically entering into the new era, if you will. Of course, it, you know, watered down its cyber rattling against Israel. We don't have Ahmadinejad talking about Mahdi and Israel, and we're going to wipe Israel out of the face of the map. So they're playing the game really well, and they are basically growing in influence. And all the projections by all the analysts regarding Turkey, if you recall, analysts were saying, you know, Erdogan isn't going to make it. He stopped Twitter. I knew better. And all the analysts were saying Iran is doomed and it's over for Iran. It's, you know, the blockade and so on and so forth. But the opposite is true, what we've been saying for many years, that Iran and Turkey is rising as the two mini superpowers in the region. And that makes a very dangerous combination because it is not uncommon for Shia and Sunni to unite. You have had that between Hezbollah, Shia in Lebanon, and Hamas, Sunni in Gaza. Both were lobbing rockets at Israel. This small little pinnacle scenario between Hezbollah and Hamas, imagine what would happen if the unity in the future stems from Turkey, the second largest army in NATO, and Iran, God forbid they gain a nuke, because those people are very tricky. They tell you they're not going to build it, but they will. What would happen to the state of Israel? The problem is going to be a showdown. And of course, we all know that Israel doesn't have nukes, i.e. it does, in Dimona. It might unleash hell on these countries in a third world war. So it looks like the U.S. policies, what it's doing, it's really supporting. And the U.S. policy is really what created the rise of the Turks to spread its tentacles into Syria. By the way, they will spread their tentacles into Egypt. And because the Muslim Brotherhood is an ally of Turkey, many Americans don't understand the Muslim Brotherhood. If you look at the, you know, the basic concept of the Muslim Brotherhood of Egypt is what? Is that the Ottoman Empire had a bruise. The caliphate was removed. And that was the downing factor, is what unraveled the Ottoman Empire, unraveled the caliphate. This has to be fixed. So the Muslim Brotherhood and the Turks are very united in the same principle.
0: Could I just interrupt? Because I think many of our listeners may not understand the Ottoman Empire, but the Ottoman Empire was a major force over there in the Middle East from probably the 12th century on. It was the major force, and basically it really ruled that whole area, and it was gradually in decline. And then at the end of the First World War, while the Ottoman Empire, which covered most of the countries in the Middle East, simply crumbled, and the Allies, of course, divided that region up into a lot of unstable countries like Iraq that was contained both Shia and Sunni and Kurds. Why did they do that? Because they wanted an unstable area. They didn't want stable countries over there. They wanted countries that would be unstable, and so much of that region of the world is unstable, and I think this was part of the plan. But it's going to have disastrous effects today, and of course, as Waleed is pointing out, today Iran and Iraq and Syria and Hezbollah in Lebanon are all aligned together. On one side is Hezbollah, and then, of course, the others are Sunni. Go right ahead.
1: That's a very good point, because there's nothing more the Turks want than an unstable region. Of course, that goes in correspondence to the U.S.'s policy. We had thought the U.S. policy was that they want to create elections in Syria, they want to give democracy in Egypt and Syria and the entire region, but now we know better, because they're giving weapons to terrorists. Who is Daesh? Who is the ISIS? Who is al-Nusra? These are different terrorist groups. So they're giving weapons, even anti-tank missiles. And so this is a very dangerous scenario in which the U.S. is basically cooperating with Qatar and with Turkey. And so Turkey is dependent on an unstabilized region in which it will begin to have more incursions into the region. It will get into Egypt by using the Muslim Brotherhood. We think the Muslim Brotherhood is over in Egypt. That is not correct. The Muslim Brotherhood still has a huge constituency in Egypt and is still supported by a big dog called Turkey. And so then it will move into, it'll have incursions even further into Libya, into Tunisia. Tunisia is a Muslim Brotherhood, of course. You know, and North Africa will become part of that whole synopsis of an Ottoman dream. And so, you know, we have to understand that the Middle East is its most dangerous situation right now. The U.S. isn't helping in this issue. And of course, Syria has Russia. Russia is an ally of Syria. Will Russia stand idle if and when Turkey comes and cashes in Syria? Well, it's hard to answer, because Russia is currently busy in the Crimea. If you notice, as soon as Russia got busy in the Crimea, Turkey got busy entering into Syria. In other words, under the Obama administration, all these systems and all these, you know, major powers in the region, with Obama administration saying, you know, this is the time to seize the moment. This is the time to do something about what we want, because Obama ain't going to do anything. And it's exactly what's going on. So why do we have incursions into Syria by Turkey? Why do we have the Crimean situation? That's because America is really pulling out of much of the foreign policies regarding, you know, controlling that region. And unfortunately, the Middle East is in the highest priority for America to kind of abandon, and that's exactly what is going on. Once you abandon it and you build a vacuum, what happens? Somebody else will fill in that vacuum.
0: I certainly share your concerns. And well, do you think that will be the Russians? Do you think that will be the Turks? Well, who would fill in the vacuum if we were to back out?
1: Well, you want me to answer now or wait till the news?
0: No, you go right ahead.
1: Yes, eventually, the Russians will not stand idle, threatening the whole issue, because Russia is turning Christian Orthodox. Hagia Sophia is a very interesting key point.
0: All right, you hold that thought. We'll be back in just a moment with Waleed Subat, and he's talking about certainly the fact that Russia is turning Greek Orthodox.

0: Okay, Walid, why don't you go right ahead?
1: Well,
0: go right ahead. You were just talking about how Russia was certainly going to come forward in that region. But go right ahead.
1: Well, we always think in the U.S. that, you know, struggles in the world always are geopolitical, economical. But I believe that religion plays a huge and a major role. The Bible is very clear, in my view as a Christian, that the whole hoopla in the end is going to be over religion and God and the definition of who God is. Of course, there's been revival in Russia, and it's turning Greek Orthodox, which really allies much with also the Greek Orthodox and allies much with its aspirations in Hagia Sophia, that's in Turkey, the largest hub of Christendom in history. See, the problem in America is that they don't understand that in the East, history is very crucial, and they have the memory of an elephant. They always will go back, no matter what, decades later, centuries later, eons later, to the same issues of the history. Turkey never forgot what Saudi Arabia did in, you know, King Sharif Hussein when they revolted against the Ottomans and collaborated with the English. Neither did the Russians forget the Russo-Ottoman wars. Neither the Ottomans forgot those wars. Eventually, you will have a showdown in which Russia will begin to be interested in its constituency and its allies in the region. And so it will become a showdown between Turkey, I believe, and in Russia in the future. That will be a major war. I'm not saying this only from a geopolitical perspective, but I say this from a Christian perspective. I read the Bible, I read the book of Daniel, and in Daniel 11, it's pretty clear, you know, he takes over Egypt, he takes over Libya, that's North Africa, that is this evil one, this basically Antiochus Epiphanes of the future. In Judaism, there exists the Antiochus Epiphanes. In Christianity, what exists is the Antichrist, similar to the Antiochus. And so, since in the New Testament it's pretty clear, Pergamos is that central point. Where that is in Turkey. It's very clear from Zechariah 9 that God will fight against the north coming from the south. He's going to Ionia, Greece, Yavan, that's in Turkey. And so, news comes from the north. It's very clear in Daniel. And then he will come to his end. Well, what's north of Turkey? North of Turkey is Russia. What did Russia take over lately? Crimea. Crimea is right by the Black Sea, right there. The closest thing after the Black Sea to Turkey is Crimea. In the future, Russia will basically stage its assault on Turkey from Crimea. It needs Crimea. Now, of course, the Turks and the Russians don't read Bible, so they can ally their chess game, but this is how the ball is bouncing. It is bouncing exactly as what is foretold by the prophets of old that we both agree, Jews and Christians, and that is in the book of Daniel and the book of Ezekiel. I would love to have a four-hour discussion on this issue alone.
0: And I think it's so important that people look at the Bible. Well, this is Dr. Stan, and certainly Walid takes a unique position, and one of the few people I know who actually does what I do, and that looks to the Bible to understand what is happening today, and look at the prophecies as they were written thousands of years ago about the unfolding of events. And it's difficult for most people to actually take their attention off what we see on television and what we read in the newspapers and magazines, and begin looking at this as part of a spiritual battle that is being fought in the Middle East for the souls of men and the survival of Christian civilization. And certainly Christianity is under an attack in that part of the world. But even more than that, we know that there is going to be this massive attack coming on Israel. And everything is lining up just exactly as it's laid out in the scriptures. And I hope that those of you who don't get part of the program that comes up during the breaks will want to get this tape and listen to it several times, because I think the points that Walid makes are vitally important for you. Walid, go right ahead.
1: Well, you know, the problem is with many who study the Bible, and I love the Bible, is that they isolate much of the Bible. Let's give you an example here. When they talk about Ezekiel 38, it's a battle of Gog and Magog, and they think it's Russia, so on and so forth. But what most don't understand that the whole theme of Ezekiel is from chapter 28 to 39. In other words, what are we finding in Ezekiel chapter 30? it talks about a coalition of forces. Egypt is involved. So in other words, in Ezekiel 38, there's Egypt involved, because we got to pick up from Ezekiel 30 and 28, 29, 31, 32. But what do you find in Ezekiel 31, 32? All the way, you'll find out all Islamic countries. Every single country is Islamic. You find out many, many nations are involved in this battle. Lydia is being emphasized. Lydia is none other than Turkey. So in other words, when we look at Meshech Tubal Beit Togarma in Ezekiel 38, it's pretty clear where the Bible says what it means. It means Lydia. It unites Lydia with Libya, with Persia, in Ezekiel chapter 30. So we understand Meshech and Tubal is not Moscow and Tobolsk. No historian would agree that that's Moscow and Tobolsk. That simply sound like words, like Gomer would be Germany. That is not what this historians would agree to. Find me one historian that would say Gomer is Germany. All historians agree with me. Gomer is in Asia Minor. The Bible is focused on Asia Minor. In fact, if you read the whole Bible and find where what it says about the north, trouble. The east, trouble. The south, trouble. The west, no trouble. Yet we focused on the west all the time. We have some sort of a European Union, and we focused on Russia because it says north. Well, it says the north quarters, north of Israel, go like a windshield wiper on the map. What do you find? You find the Caucasus region, the southern Russia, Turkey. That's the region that's coming against Israel, and it's all Islamic. You don't have to go as far as Russia. If Russia was intended, then who is this person or who is this entity that comes threatening the Antichrist from the north? So if Gog, let's say, was the Antichrist that is being, well, Gog is the Antichrist in my view, but if it's Russia that's Gog, what's north of Russia? What do you have? An ocean. And the problem is that people don't take basic geography when they read the text of the scriptures. They don't look at basic lineages and who these people are when they read the Word of God, and that's been always the problem. So, you know, Russia is by far is not the threat. Why would God want to make an Orthodox Christian country a threat? Of course, there's anti-Semitism amongst Orthodox, there's anti-Semitism amongst Catholics, there's anti-Semitism everywhere. We fight that tooth and nail. However, that Russia, being a Christian Orthodox, uniting with, let's say, Iran and with Turkey, is not feasible at all. It doesn't make any sense, but it's really an Islamic coalition. And if we study Ezekiel 28, 29, 30, 31, 32, I guarantee that you will see that picture very clear. The Arabs are mentioned, the Persians are mentioned, the Libyans are mentioned, North Africa is mentioned, even the Emirates are mentioned. So, you know, you look at this whole synopsis, you will find the truth, and the truth will set us all free. But how often do you see students of the Bible studying those chapters of the Bible? They have favorites. We say, 38, that's my favorite. Well, no, no, no. Why not 28? We say, Isaiah 53, the suffering servant. Well, why not 63? 63 talks about also Israel. It says, in all their affliction, he, Christ, was afflicted. Wow. Look at Isaiah 63, verse 8. It's the most amazing verse I've ever read. In every way, the Jews were afflicted, whether they were naked in the Holocaust, in prison, hungry. Christ also suffered in the gospel.
0: And I think the people really can't see the big picture. Certainly it's very easy to take a little quip out of Ezekiel 38 and 39 without seeing the big picture. But I think we are moving towards the climax in history. I think we're living in prophetic times. And I really admire certainly Waleed for his analysis of this. We'll be back in a moment.

0: Well, God is very interested in foreign policy. But who is focused on foreign policy in the West? We don't focus on foreign policy. We focus on the economy. We think the Bible is talking about economy. We think about buying and selling when we read in Revelation that it's talking about economy. It says no one can buy or sell unless they take a mark on their foreheads or their right arms. In fact, I'm speaking to you right now looking at my article I titled The Coming Iranian-Turkish Alliance and Why Syria is Toast. And at the bottom of the article, I see a picture in Turkey of Muslims with badges on their right arms and on their foreheads announcing their Islamist views, basically giving allegiance to the AKP party in Turkey. And I'm amazed at what I see, because I see this right in the scriptures in the book of John. It talks about a mark on the right arm and the forehead, and we talk about computer chips in America. But it really is about a religious declaration. If I asked you to accept Allah as God and Muhammad as his messenger, would you do it? Of course you would. You're probably Jewish or Christian. I'm not sure exactly what religion you follow. But you would reject it. Well, in Islam, you get your head chopped off, and that's what it's all about. If you don't want to bow to the image of Islam that is in Saudi Arabia, you die. Isn't that the message of Islam from its inception? Isn't that how Islam was able to take over? Egypt, which was a Christian country, Israel, which was a Jewish nation.
1: Hold that thought. We'll be back here in just a moment with Waleed Shubat. Well, this is Dr. Stan, and certainly Waleed is simply saying that things are entirely different in certainly in the Middle East, the Near East, than they are here in the United States. Here in the United States, you may be a Christian, you may be an atheist, you may be a Jew, you may be a Muslim, certainly you may be nothing at all, you may be anti-religion, but you have that right. But certainly over in the Near East and the Middle East, you either go along with the Muslim faith or you are killed. And this is how they have been able to spread the Muslim faith so effectively through Libya and Tunisia and Egypt. And these were all predominantly Christian countries at one time. And when the Muslims got in there, they simply killed off anybody who would not convert to the Muslim faith. And that is taking place all throughout the Middle East today. And it has been going on for 1,000 years, well, almost 1,000 years, and it will probably continue going on. The average individual, let's see, the Ottoman Empire was really finally established, I think, in the 1400s. But basically, this is has been the dominant force over there, and it still is. Now, an awful lot of the people over there don't want to be Muslims. In other words, they don't want to live under Sharia law. They acknowledge the Muslim faith because it's been handed on down to them, but they don't want to live under Sharia law. And yet, for some incredible reason, why the U.S. military imposed Sharia law in both Afghanistan and Iraq, but then so much of what's going on over there just doesn't make sense. The Christians under attack in Libya and in Tunisia and in Egypt and certainly all throughout that part of the world and certainly in Syria because of American policy. But you pick up the story, Waleed.
0: Yes, I would like to get into, to basically ask the audience who was the greatest threat in history to Christendom. It was the Ottoman Empire, it was the Turks, and we forget history. The inclusions of the Turks into much of Byzantium, and also even reaching to Vienna, all the way trying to take over Rome and Europe, that is coming back. That has not died. The dream of Islam has never died. Muhammad, the prophet of Islam, said, "First Constantinople, then Roma." I know Islam. I was Muslim myself. First Constantinople, that is Hagia Sophia. Then Rome, that is the Vatican. That is Europe, in other words. And so the greatest threat in history turned out to become the sick man of Europe. And the sick man or the dead man of Europe is reviving again. And it's exactly what John told us in Revelation. When it talks about a beast, it's talking about a threat. There's a threat, a dragon coming. It's going against Israel in Revelation chapter 12. It's going against the faithful, against the Christian, against the whole Judeo-Christian world. It's a threat. It's a major threat. And it was wounded, it died, it comes back to life. It's exactly what we see today. I've analyzed these things 20 years ago, and I'm sitting here flabbergasted, watching the media, watching even the churches, watching the synagogues, watching everybody, and how they cannot really look at the text. You don't have to be even a Christian, you could be Jewish. Just look at Daniel, or look at Ezekiel, and read the text and see. It's not as God forgot to tell us the threat. It's that we forgot what God was trying to tell us, what the threats were for 2,000 years. You know, Daniel did predict about Antiochus of his time. Even the Maccabeans were warned because they read Daniel. And that's why I like the book of Maccabees. How we, the Jews, can be Jewish in full essence without understanding Maccabees and Matthias standing up for the faith and killing anyone who, you know, burnt incense to the god of Antiochus Epiphanes. And that's exactly what we have today. They want us to bow to an image in Saudi Arabia. Why do I call it an image? Well, it's simple, because in Acts chapter 19, verse 35, look it up. It says, do not worship Artemis and her image that fell from Zeus. Well, that was an asteroid, all scholars would agree. Yet the Bible, the biblical text, calls it an image. So an asteroid does qualify as an image. Yet for the Christian friends of mine, I may urge them to look at the words of John, that they must bow, worship the image of the beast. Muslims will deny,

0: in history, and they're allied with it, giving it power and strength to revive itself. And I sit here watching this boob tube, whether it's Fox or CNN or whatever, BBC, and I'm just basically wondering, don't they know that they are also going to be next? Don't they understand? Even the Muslims are in danger. If you look at Syria, Muslims are dying, you know? Shia are dying. Sunnis are killing Sunnis. Even the poor Muslim who doesn't understand what the heck is going on needs to look at a different face to realize that he has been basically, you know, fooled. He's been fooled to think that that's the same as Christianity or that's the same as Judaism. And so we're dealing with this in Egypt. You have secular Muslims, you have Muslim Brotherhood, and the secularist Muslims, they say they love Islam and they fight against the Muslim Brotherhood. They don't understand that the problem itself is Islam. And this is basically the whole issue that I'm hated the most, because I do say that Islam is a trouble, and I do offend many who are secular Muslims, but I mean no offense to these people. All what I'm trying to say is that Islam did not grow through peace. Even the peaceful Muslim would realize that Islam grew through the sword. It was the cross who basically penetrated the continents with peace. But Islam came with a sword. And that's what we see now. We see the sword reviving, and we see everything that the history fought, that America fought. From the halls of Montezuma to the shores
1: in Syria, because I know when you were on the Janet Parshall show, you were talking about the fate of the Christians in Syria, which is really a horrible thing. It's certainly, we never talk about this here on American television. We never show the pictures of what's happening to the civilians there in Syria. But would you like to talk a little bit about that? Because this is largely funded with American tax dollars. And one day I fear that God is going to hold the American people guilty, not for what they've done, but what they haven't done in opposing the policies of the American government, which has brought this horror to Syria. They've killed over probably 150,000 innocent civilians.

places, they're being, you know, moved from their homes. And so the Armenians are suffering, and many of the Armenian populations have left to Armenia as a state, just like the Jews have a state called Israel. Yet what is kept behind is the Orthodox Christians, by the Nasara, you know, and other areas in Halab, and, you know, several areas in Syria that is Christian, and it's being persecuted heavily by Daesh and by al-Nusra and by others, by al-Qaeda operatives, in which they behead Christians and they kill Christians galore. In fact, in one of the testimonies, even of a Muslim who talked about a slaughterhouse in which Armenians were being slaughtered. So when they say they're not slaughtering Armenians, it's a lie. You have testimonies from Muslims that talks about slaughtering Armenians. And so, you know, the situation of the Syrian is, the Christian is very dire in Syria. There's not much help going to them, and much of the help that comes by the United Nations, the trucks and their lorries, they go through Turkey, they're taken over by the Kurds, and there's not much left for the Christians, probably two sacks of potatoes or whatever. So there's not much food going there, and there's a starvation epidemic also in Syria. And there's also rainfall problem, famine, and so you have all sorts of trouble going on in Syria, and of course, it's the Christian who suffers. The Christians go to Jordan, they're hungry there, they live in camps, and they're all over Timbuktu. We dealt with the situation. We have our organization, Rescue Christians. We deal with a courageous nun by the name of Hatun Dogan. She goes to Syria and she gives us the report. And in Syria, she sends monies in which we raise the funds in Rescue Christians to help the Christians in Syria. She also goes to Egypt, helping the Christians in Egypt. And in Iraq, the Assyrian Christians are being persecuted very heavily in Iraq. Churches are being burned and destroyed and blown up, and all over, from Egypt to Syria to Iraq, the Christian population is diminishing by the day. And many Christians in Egypt refuse to leave Egypt because they say if we leave Egypt, then there'll be no more light in Egypt, because the Christians in Egypt believe, especially the Copts, believe that they are the salt of the earth of Egypt. They believe that they are the light, the lighthouse of Egypt. And if they leave, the lighthouse goes away, nothing will be left in Egypt except darkness in Egypt. So their Christianity is kind of a little different than we have here, in which that they basically put crosses on their chests in the open, and they lift them in demonstrations, and they, on the open, even though they're under a major threat, there's only

0: in the Aramaic language, in the language of Jesus himself and the apostles. You know, this is an area of Christianity that is really the heritage of Christianity. And we simply are looking the other way and not doing much about helping the suffering Christians in Syria. It is a very, very sad day for the Christians in Syria, as well as everywhere else, even in Pakistan. In Pakistan, you know, now it's no longer that you can escape if you have blasphemy against you in Pakistan. They will carry out the death penalty. We're dealing with the top cases. We take the highest profile cases in Pakistan. The latest in Pakistan is a case of a crippled man and his wife. He's crippled from the waist down, and they're going to hang him. And the court basically sentenced him to hang. Now it's going to go to the Supreme Court and all these things. We take these cases, and you have also wolves in sheep's clothing. Also, when the case becomes high profile, they want a piece of the action because they're interested in raising money, so-called to help the persecuted, and they have no interest in the persecuted. That's why they come to us.
1: Well, now, why don't we get your telephone number out, your address, your website, so people would know how to get in touch with your ministry, and if they feel so moved to help you.
0: It's Rescue Christians. 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

0: whatever two mites they can give will go a long way, because we're very frugal in how we run our operation. We make sure that the victim that receives the money is with hand to Christians in either Pakistan, Syria, and in Iraq. We're the only organization that really takes people out of the danger zone. There's many other good organizations that sends blankets and things of that sort. That's fine and dandy, but there isn't much done about moving the Christians out of harm's way when all things, you know, go ballistic in the region.
1: And things are going ballistic over there, ladies and gentlemen. This would just be a terrible, terrible, dangerous place for Christians to live. And yet, of course, is there a telephone number that where people could call if they wanted to call?
0: Yes, 720-935-2826. 720-935-2826.
1: And I think that we have an obligation to try to help out Waleed. I mean, he has his ministry over there trying to help the Christians, and they seem to be more or less, well. Or are there many other organizations that are over there? Are any of them actually moving the Christians out of the region into safe areas?
0: Well, no. Unfortunately, that's why we started. We started. If you recall, two decades ago, I started as a prophecy teacher, writing books, fighting terrorism, being pro-Israel. All of a sudden, I got plunged into this, not by desire, just by sheer accident. When I began to deal with the case of a persecuted Christian, I called the major organizations, and none of them really do that kind of thing. And so I decided it was time for me to take action. And I did. And that's what it ended up with, rescuing Christians. That's how the Almighty puts in our path. It's sort of like the story of the Samaritan versus the Pharisee. Not that all Pharisees are bad, but there was one Pharisee who passed by the Samaritan. He didn't do anything, but the Samaritan, sorry, by the man who was basically beaten on his way to Jericho, if you know the story. And then a Samaritan passes by and does something. And so that's how basically God's going to judge us. What have we done regarding what he put in our path? You don't walk by and see a burning apartment with an old lady there asking for help, and you give her the four spiritual laws in a booklet. You go and rescue that woman, take her to the hospital, and then you give her the four spiritual laws in a booklet. In other words, what we find out in many of these organizations is that they say we give Bibles. Well, that's fine and dandy to give somebody a Bible. You're drowning in the water, and they say, here, you know, this is what you need, instead of sending you a floating tube, then raising you up to the dock or to the boat, and then tell you what I think about life and eternity, I would have done the service if I threw you the tube first.
1: Well, now, basically, where are you moving the Christians? Are you moving them? Are there any camps, any Christian camps over there?
0: It's not camps. We move them out of the country, Pakistan. Yes, we can't disclose all the countries where we move them.
1: All right,
0: but we do move them. And if you take a look at Rescue Christians, you'll see the major cases, and you'll see the testimonies of the victims saying what happened and how they were rescued.
1: And I think it's so vitally important, ladies and gentlemen, that we have an obligation for what's going on, in large part because our government is the one who is actually promoting this chaos over there in Syria, where so many Christians have lost their homes. They're burning the villages, they're beheading the Christians, they're raping the women, and we're not hearing about this on the controlled media. We'll be back in just a moment with Waleed to wrap up the program here at Radio Liberty.

0: Well, Wally, why don't you go ahead? We've got 3 minutes for you to wrap up the program.
1: Well, I'm glad you mentioned women. You know, you look at the cases, the majority of the problems is also deals with women, the rape of women. The case of Tanya Rebecca in Pakistan, horrific story, how this poor girl was tied to a tree, raped massively by men. She had to have surgery. It's horrific what the women go there. The abduction of women, the mutilation of genitalia of Christian women, hundreds of cases. The Sister Hatun Dogan, in fact, I should put you in connection with the woman that does courageously deal with those cases, and she can discuss with you and tell you the disgusting detail that no one covers in any media. She has the photos to prove these things, the interviews, everything.
0: Well, would you mind, if there's any way you can get me in touch with her, or have your assistant get in touch with us? We would love to have her on. I do what I do because we're trying to educate the American people. So have and get the information to me, a telephone number or email, and we'll track her down. But you go right ahead.
1: My pleasure. I would love to do that. And then you can see firsthand what really goes on. And the safe houses that she takes care of these girls and the testimonies of these girls. It is absolutely horrific. And this is, she's the only one that really goes there. She can go to Syria. And she's like a Mother Teresa of our times, but yet she's not recognized that much because she's very controversial. She speaks on the religion of Islam. She talks about Islam and what happens. And so because she doesn't, you know, kowtow to the politically correct views, then she's basically ostracized. But God, you know, he works through a narrow gate, and it is the narrow gate that we serve, not the wide gate. This is why we're not on BBC. This is why we are in your program. It's a narrow gate. But those narrow gates and all these veins collectively together basically will reach to the main vein in the future.
0: I agree with you. That's why we do what we do. But we, this program is heard probably on a dozen radio stations across America. And how fortunate we are to have a voice in a time like this. And certainly loyal listeners who really want to do something, all they need to do certainly is be directed in the right direction. Well, our guest has been Wally Shubat. One more time, Wally.

enjoyed the program with Wally Schubert, and this is the time when I need to remind our listeners out across America that my ministry, Radio Liberty, is primarily listener-supported. And if you are in a position to help us, we'd love to hear from you. Our telephone number is 1-800-544-8927. 1-800-544-8927. Or if you prefer, 1-800-5-HIV-WAR. 1-800-5-HIV-WAR, because that's the number we used when we were on the front lines of the battle to try to stop the spread of the AIDS epidemic. And at least we slowed it down here in the United States, but it's still certainly having a tremendous impact over in Africa. But of course, now, of course, this gives us a convenient telephone number, 1-800-5-HIV-WAR, if you like to remember it that way. Under any circumstances, why, certainly, if you believe, as I do, that we're involved in a spiritual battle for the souls of men and the survival of Christian civilization, we do hope that many of you out there will give serious consideration to joining the Radio Liberty family of supporters, because that's how we're able to do what we do 5 hours a day, 5 days a week, reaching out across America, indeed reaching out across the world with our message to try to get people to understand what's going on. And we're up against organized evil. And because that is the story of the Bible, and that is the story of what's really going on today. If you have not yet seen Pastor Billy's suddenly excellent DVD series, The Final Countdown, going into the prophetic events that are unfolding today. That's Pastor Billy Crone, The Final Countdown. There's actually 8 of them, each one with 4 or 5 DVDs in it. You want to get the set? And then, of course, we actually have his other set on UFOs, Part 1, Part 2. And UFOs are real, but they're not coming from another galaxy. They're billions of miles away. They're coming from the other dimension. And they're manifestations of the supernatural battle that is being waged today for the souls of men and the survival of Christian civilization. If you'd like to get the DVD sets, and believe me, they're excellent, oh, why, of course, 1-800-544-8927. The Final Countdown is the story of unfolding a prophecy. UFOs, and there's just 2 in that set, 2 sets there, each with 5 or 6 DVDs. But they will give you the information you need to know to be able to speak intelligently and to share with others. And hopefully, when people begin to understand what is going on spiritually, why this will tend to draw them into a personal relationship with our Lord Jesus Christ. We are blessed to have the opportunity to do what we do. And we do hope if you're out there, you'll join us in this epic struggle for the survival of men and certainly the continuation of Christian society, because Christian society is under attack today. So remember, our telephone number is 1-800-544-8927. 1-800-544-8927. And then, of course, we hope you want to get my book, Brotherhood of Darkness. Well, I hope that you want to get some of the DVDs we've done. The Forbidden Secret, I think, is an excellent

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And then, of course, you can listen to our radio programs there, where it says, basically, of course, you can listen live 4 hours a day on our website, or archive 24 hours a day. 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

0: Carbon-14 in fossils? This is Ken Ham on a mission to call the church back to God's Word and the Gospel. Many people claim that the Earth can't be just thousands of years old like the Bible teaches. And the number one reason? Carbon-14 dating supposedly gives old ages. Well, carbon-14 doesn't last long. It's only used to date things that are thousands of years old. Anything older shouldn't have any carbon-14 in it. So imagine scientists' surprise when they discovered carbon-14 in fossils that were thought to be millions of years old. If these fossils really were as old as secular geologists think, they shouldn't find any carbon-14 in them. Perhaps these fossils aren't millions of years old. When you start with the Bible's history in Genesis, this makes sense. We live in a young universe.
1: 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You'll be...
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0: Steve Hempling, Director of Free Enterprise Society. On this program, I like to expose the truth about subjects that affect American liberty, and that's your liberty, everybody's liberty. For those who know me, I mainly have been concentrated for many years on the income tax, as it has destroyed Americans' lives, destroyed people's desire to work, put people in jail that didn't do anything, and there's no place in a free country for a terrorist organization like the Internal Revenue Service. And even though I haven't talked about it as much lately, I have not changed my mind on that at all. So the IRS must go. But, you know, we talk about law. When I talk about law, I'm talking about the U.S. Constitution. And the federal government could get along fine, in my opinion, if they followed the law. Without this budget of theirs, they could probably drop down their budget to maybe 10%, 20% of their current budget, because there aren't that many powers the federal government has. Even today, with the our president, who's I don't think is a real president, is trying to expand federal powers. The federal government does thousands of things today. They push their weight around in the states. They push their weight around in the counties. They push their weight around in individual lives. Biden is planning on sending someone to your door and harassing you to take this experimental shot of something that seems to be not necessarily very helpful and could be very dangerous. I mean, what is happening in this country is what everybody is asking me, and the answer is, in my opinion, we have witnessed a Marxist attempt at a takeover on November 3rd. They failed to a great extent because they got caught. They were going to just cheat on the election, and we would not know what hit us. And that didn't work. They did not cheat well enough. If they did a good job of cheating, we would not know what happened. But since they did not do a good job of cheating, they had to panic, they had to close down the counts, they had to lock the doors and send people away and count things when nobody's looking and do a whole bunch of shenanigans in order for an illegitimate president to be put into office. And now he is illegitimate. He's just not there. The lights are on, but nobody's home. I mean, anybody can tell you that. I mean, I've seen his videos. I've watched him for 20 years. You know, the guy used to be... he used to be there. I mean, when he talked, he knew what he was talking about. I mean, it's almost laughable, except he's an embarrassment to this country. He's an embarrassment to me that the American people are accepting him. And then what they're doing is every day they do something that hurts this country, hurts the American people. I mean, what is this that's happening there? Well, we're going to talk about some of that today. And what can be done about it? Also, you can check out truth-attack.com. That is a coalition of people, five attorneys and former special agent for the Internal Revenue Service show on a documentary there that you can watch for free, that the income tax was never required an individual to file a return. And I know you just got done filing. You're probably still sweating and just getting over all the anxiety dealing with that. But, you know, you can still learn about it and find out something new for maybe next year, because Biden is planning on sending the IRS around to do a lot more. He wants to raise taxes quite a bit. He said he doesn't, but exactly he's doing just the opposite of everything that he said so far. So it's quite interesting to watch for those paying attention. Anyway, we're going to talk about more issues than just the income tax. We've got a guest today, Jay. He's a very informed freedom lover and very could be a historian of sorts. I mean, he seems to know a lot about history and things that happened in the past that led up to our revolution, because Americans, even back 200 years ago, 250 years ago, they didn't want to have a war. They didn't want to have to fight for freedom. They just wanted a fair shake with England, and they weren't getting it. This is what Americans want. They want a fair shake, and they're not getting it anymore. And not in the courts, not in legislatures. They try to go to the legislatures, even county board of supervisors or whatever, and they're laughed at, they're criticized, they're thrown out. I mean, these people, we don't elect owners. They don't control us. They're there to do what the people are supposed to, want to do. And I admit that a lot of people were not involved with these things, but that's kind of changing a little bit. Maybe it could change faster. Anyway, welcome, Jay. It's a pleasure to have you join me.
1: Thank you for having me on.
0: Yes, well, you always have interesting insights on different subjects that people appreciate.
1: Chatting with you.
0: Yeah. It is. It's just a phone conversation. We've had them before. But on this One interesting thing happened is this recall effort in California. I think it's very interesting. In the past, there was a recall of Governor Gray Davis, and all Gray Davis did was do long-term electricity buys, trying to save us money, he says. And then once he did that, the electricity rates dropped. Everybody got mad at that, and he was out pretty quickly. Now, our GERT governor is like a dictator. He's telling everybody, you can close your business, do this and do that, but he doesn't do it. He eats at the most expensive restaurant probably in the world, and without a mask, without six-foot distancing. He's not doing anything he's telling us to do. And what also is interesting is that he, more recently, Jay, you may not be aware of this, the legislature gave him or passed a law, and he signed it into law that changed the rules on the recall after the recall was signed by the people. I mean, can you imagine that? He made it such that he can bring the recall election closer. Now it's moved from November, December up to September something. And what do you make of that?
1: Well, it's alarming. Fortunately,
0: you don't care, but I'm just asking. I care.
1: Don't mistake my statement. I just think it's only fair to your listeners to know that the opinion is based on somebody who isn't there in the situation. From a civics perspective, it's just the old story of gerrymandering, only this time it's with a date. You know, this is a notorious process where people in office try to manipulate the affairs rather than having a circumspect relationship with the plebiscite. This is indicative of the absolutely insidious, sick attitude that these people have. They're snarky, sick Marxist socialists, and I have to be careful because we're on the air. I can tell you there is an overwhelming amount of evidence that suggests that some of the most severe penalties are not enough to deal with this sort of mindset that's being promoted here through the executive office in California and in Washington D.C. It is quite apparent to me that these people hate the concept. They absolutely are sick to their stomach with hatred for the idea of a republic form of government. That in your instance, the counties would have more authority than Sacramento, and that the townships within the counties would have even more authority than the counties, for their own immediate affairs. And that's the way it was always supposed to be with the Republic of the United States. And people like Mr. Newsom and the other filth in Washington, D.C., they hate it. They're sick to their stomach with hatred for it. And I think it's time that the American people start recognizing this is not a republic. It's not a democracy, it's a republic. And that these socialists hate the concept of a republic form of government. To them, it's something to be manipulated. So,
0: well, you bring up a real pet peeve for me. These people calling everything democracy. Go ahead.
1: Yeah, we know that. We're preaching to the choir here. Your listeners are pretty savvy. They know this is a constitutional republic. And it's nice to hear Peruca and other people pointing that out. They're correct. One of the questions often comes up is, how do we get to this point? And I think there's been a lot of things going on to detract people from what FDR tried to promote as the New Deal. A lot of people hated that. A lot of people thought, oh, this is bad news, and they were right, because it began this whole concept that somehow or another we're a homogenous democracy and not a republic. And that was a sad representation. It got kind of amplified with the Second World War and then Korea. And then having a common enemy. Oh, you got to have a common enemy. First it was the Cold War and the Russians. And You know, and that was the nice thing about Trump being in office the last 4 years. You know, I mean, he went over to North Korea and said, "Dude, what's your problem?" And they kind of buried the hatchet. And no wars. And that's why the Democrats were so, the Marxist Socialist Democrats were so, oh my gosh, we got to stir up something. We got to do something to justify our lives and to justify, you know, more debt and justify instead of just saying, you know, maybe we should do like Utah.

0: why they attract decent people to office, because in general what I see is these criminals are applying for political offices and winning. So,
1: well, the sad thing is people like you and others, you know, we're out here in survival mode, and the snarky, narcissistic filth that's the doties that are hanging on and trying to get a little piece of the action, so to speak, can't cut it in the real world. They starve somewhere else. And so they get into these offices, and then they get pumped up, and they start acting out their narcissistic, scuzzy, snarky attitude. And it's extremely off-putting. So just nobody says it. Nobody wants to step up to the plate. Well, there's a few people on social media who are starting to point it out, who are starting to say, well, you know, even the Republicans are being kind of milquetoast. You know, they say they're conservative.
0: Oh, yeah.
1: But
0: they're weak-kneed. They compromise everything. You cannot compromise a constitutional way, but they kind of did. And the Democrats don't do that. When they dig in their heels, they dig in their heels. Yeah, well, hey,
1: yeah,
0: I got
1: that's right. And the Republicans seem to think, oh, okay, well, we'll compromise. What ends up is they give up 50% of what they should have never given 1% of.
0: Right.
1: And then the next go around is another 50%. Yes, exactly. And the next go around is another 50%. So now the Marxist socialists are 75% ahead of the game. And then again, they do it again, another 50%. So now they're 84% or 80, whatever it is, 86% or 87% ahead of the game than they were, you know, three cycles ago. And so it is sickening. And the average person out there, guy working, you know, 8-10 hours a day, family that's got two people bringing in, you know, some money so they can make ends meet, is sick to their stomach of this stuff. They're to the point, I'm telling you, I'm listening, I'm going to tell you this. They're to the point where either they're just going to throw up their hands and do nothing, or there's going to be serious mayhem. I'm not talking about the riots. I'm talking about serious, hurtful mayhem. And I'm sad about it, but it's getting to that point.
0: Well, I think if nothing is done, a civil war or something is going to erupt. Look at Cuba. But and they're waving American flags down there. They are in a full
1: I want to correct that. I'm on a campaign to stomp that out. There will not be a civil war. There will be civil enforcement of constitutional law. That's different. That's not an insurrection. That's not a trying to create anarchy. That is bringing to the society catharsis for the community under civil enforcement of existing constitutional law at the point of a firearm, if necessary, or a pitchfork.
0: I hear the music there. You got to hold that thought. You're listening to the Truth Attack Hour on Liberty Works Radio Network. We're talking with Jay, a very freedom and liberty-minded individual. Stay tuned for more after this break.

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11: Did you realize that if you have a dollar bill in your pocket, you actually have a fairly reliable standard of measurement? You see, the long side of a dollar bill laid flat on a surface measures exactly 6 inches long. Practically speaking, this means that if you have a dollar in your pocket, you have a very reliable 6-inch ruler at your disposal. Regrettably, what you don't have at your disposal is a dollar. You see, as a standard of linear measurement, the dollar bill might be a reliable tool, but as a measure of wealth, the dollar bill is a disaster. Because dollar bills are printed by the Federal Reserve without anything of real value to back them up, the ones you have in your pocket are constantly losing their buying power. It's like you were playing a game of Monopoly and one of the players could just print money and spend it into the game whenever he ran out. Every time more worthless Monopoly currency is introduced, the value of the currency that is already in the game goes down because it is competing for the same properties on the game with the Federal Reserve has been devaluing the dollars that private folks work for and save. Obama and Bernanke have printed so much monopoly money that any wealth you may have that is denominated in dollars will soon be worthless. And now the new Fed chairman Janet Yellen has promised more of the same. So it seems silly to worry whether you do better in stocks or bonds or mutuals. As long as you're in dollars, you're in trouble. This is Michael Anthony Perutka for Institute on the Constitution, bringing you The American View.
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12: She knows a hollow from a double up. She does snapbacks, backsides, shoots the curl. Bethany Hamilton knows everything about surfing.

0: us out and vote. The only one problem I'm having here in California, they're still going to do the mail-in and still use the same Dominion machines, and nothing's changed here in California, and that I can tell. But we'll see what happens. But there's at least some good guys running there, one guy. And another good news, I want to get some good news out here. There is this fantastic woman named Justine Brooke Murray. I don't know if you heard of her, but she was Miss New Jersey, running in the Miss America contest. And man, she got up and said, what kind of problems are we facing today? You know, the questions they give them. And she stood up. Our generation is, this is a quote from her, our generation is experiencing an epidemic of censorship and entitlement. And because our professors and our celebrities are teaching students to be narcissists, to believe that any of you that differ from their own is an existential threat, Murray responded. And then she goes on to say, free speech is listed under the Bill of Rights for a reason. Without it, all other liberties crumble. But today we're watching free speech get hammered to the ground by the very institutions that are supposed to promote diversity of thought. And she went on and on. She did not win Miss America, by the way. But she's a winner in my heart. So, anyway, I thought that was pretty good news because, I mean, most people on this America, Miss America, were probably in shock and wanted to take her off the air, but they couldn't do it. All right.
1: Well, it sure beats crying about world hunger.
0: Yeah.
1: I mean,
0: world peace.
1: You can't help somebody that's hungry if you're starving yourself, and if they've got a system, or if there's somebody out there who is trying to cheat the system and they're inside of it, you know, that's pretty sad. That's the kind of thing that led to the stuff that happened during the French Reign of Terror. You know, the people inside were so myopic and narcissistic that they didn't realize how much damage they were doing to the people outside.
0: No, even our patriots, I mean, we over the decades, we laugh at some of the stuff they were doing because as adults, we think it's so stupid. Nobody's going to believe that crap. But we were wrong, because some people believe apparently anything. And so we've got to counter that. They keep saying unfounded.
1: Like I told you before, it's not. We can sit here, all of this conversation, it's all, you know, fluff, it's all words in the wind if people aren't willing to do something. And I've been strenuous about doing jury duty and going into your town council meetings and making these people uncomfortable. And unfortunately, what we're seeing in many situations is the more uncomfortable they get, the more their hatred, their absolute sickening hatred for the Republic and for the plebiscite, the people who are out there working, comes to the surface. And so they become more and more belligerent and more they short circuit. They don't want to have open conversations. They cut people off. You know, try to drop the gavel and basically, you know, deny the average, you know, hardworking person the opportunity to even talk at city council meetings sometimes.
0: They're told that's normal, but I believe now, looking at what's happening, is, I mean, for decades, people have been recruited into these positions, the small positions, even district attorney, county board of supervisors, school boards, state legislatures. And, you know, they get the big money, and they know what to say. They're not doing any of the things they say, but, you know, they're using our freedom against us. But people are waking up. We mentioned this last week, but I want to mention it again. Trump sued Facebook, Twitter, and Google in a huge class action suit. He's got a busload of some of the best attorneys around who handled the tobacco thing that Clinton was doing. Back then, they're not afraid to challenge government, and it is a class action. If you've been censored or put in Facebook jail or any of that stuff, taken off of YouTube, you can join the lawsuit, and you do it. You go to DonaldJTrump.com, and you should be able to get information from there to find out what to do about that. Or you can just Google the lawsuit, Trump's lawsuit, and get the information that you need. And people, I guess, by the tens of thousands are joining, and not just in the United States, all over the world are getting involved with this lawsuit. So, I mean, it's going to tell people something. You know, Jay, when 87% of the people want ID for voter ID, or, you know, to use it, apparently in the polls, and the Democrats keep denying that, I mean, they just look so stupid. I mean, I don't think even the Democrats are necessarily all that blind. I mean, some of them are. All right.
1: Well, historically, it has been a problem. I mean, there was a time when even the military, they had to be careful because they'd have, people in the military, especially the frontiers and the territories, they would try to vote to persuade the outcome. And then they stopped that, and they made it essentially that government employees couldn't vote. And that held water for the longest time until they started the draft for the Second World War. When they started the draft, then you had people complaining, well, I'm losing my civil rights, you know, I can't vote. So that's when they started contemplating the mail-in, and then by the Korean War, they had the mail-in ballot. And again, it was the product of the draft, because the concept was that if you work for the federal government, you know, you're not paying, you're not, by voting, you're essentially prejudicing your boss. You know, so they couldn't vote. I mean, even literally the Navy would go out of port when there were elections, and that was just one of the things that the military personnel gave up in favor of having some sort of security in the military, by having a secure job and being a soldier or a sailor. So we've migrated away from that concept, and I have mixed emotions about even whether or not the people who don't have something at stake should be voting. I think a property owner, a business owner, a person who's out paying taxes, of course, if they are a U.S. citizen, they certainly should have the right to vote. If they're simply paying taxes because they went out and they got a foreign taxpayer identification number, again, we have a problem, because now you have the people who are engaging in what would otherwise be a privilege now trying to imply that somehow or another they have the right to shape the nature of that privilege. And see, that goes all the way back to the Clintons and the Obama filth that tried to push this concept that the executive office has authority everywhere in the world, outside of the states of the union and the territories. And they did it by promoting what was referred to as a foreign taxpayer identification number. And so they contend that because you have this number, whether it's a Social Security number or a foreign taxpayer identification number or any of those things, you are under the aegis of their jurisdiction anywhere in the world. That's not in the Constitution. That is not constitutional. And so people are volunteering into it, and this whole thing about voting is part of that. The Marxist socialists very surreptitiously, very insidiously try to promote the idea that foreign taxpayer identification number makes you a U.S. citizen, and therefore you have the right to vote.
0: Or just being
1: here.
0: When
1: we talk about,
0: Or just being here lets you vote.
1: Oh yeah, just coming in. So anybody willy nilly has the ability to shape the nature of your community, even if they're not in your community. And that should send the hair on the back of your neck standing up.
0: What you said really makes a lot of sense. I mean, when Schwarzenegger was attacking the school unions out here and some of the crazy things they were doing, he got beat because every school teacher and union member here went out and voted. It was like being accused of murder and every murderer allowed to vote on the jury for you. If you have a jury of your peers, so to speak. I mean, it doesn't make sense. You're right. I mean, to me, the union shouldn't be involved when the state is making laws, you know, trying to curtail some activities of the union. And all the union should do is...
1: Especially there, I know that the same thing happened in New York that happened there with the highway department. A few years back, you guys were putting those sound walls up, and one of the companies... I don't know if I can say their name on the air or not, but one of the major companies that were hired to do it was just run amok. I mean, they were tearing stuff up, and there was no remedial way of dealing with them. And there was a referendum to try to give the highway department the opportunity, and again, the contractors, the construction union people, got up in it and they defeated that. So again, you know, it's one of those situations where there's this control versus, you know, how they're getting paid, and it's wrong, just in my opinion. That just shouldn't happen. Military personnel should not have, government employees should not have the right to vote. People who are getting paid a salary from the government, even if they're independent contractors, should not be voting on how that is done, because it's a conflict of interest. It's a basic conflict of interest for the taxpayers. And that's the same thing true with just somebody getting a foreign taxpayer identification number in Zimbabwe or in Belarus, and then saying, okay, I'm going to send in a mail-in ballot.
0: Yeah. Well, I'm going to switch gears here a little bit, because Michigan, on the voter thing, there's an attorney there, Matthew DiPerno, who's been doing the work among with other people, recently released his exam of the 16 Dominion voting machines he had in Antrim County. And he, in his report, it shows a whopping 68% error rate from those machines and the ballots that were sent for bulk adjudication. And the law, and Federal Elections Commission guidelines, is 1 in 250,000 or 0.8 ten-thousandths of a percent. And they're having 68.05% error rate. That's all he's saying. I mean, he's not necessarily, and Trump is in office or any of that stuff, but now the Secretary of State, the Attorney General of Michigan, because that report is so negative, you know, honest, I think, but negative, she is considering some kind of criminal charges against this lawyer for questioning the Antrim County results. I mean, this is getting ridiculous. And I think a lot of people are going to see through it. I think the more desperate they get, the better off we're going to be, in a sense, and the faster we can fix this. Got any thoughts on that?
1: Well, except for the fact that now they're trying to modify the military and the Posse Comitatus Act even more than they have through the Patriot Act to try to recruit the military to be a police force against the civilians of the United States, of the Republic of the United States. These people, they're sick. They're absolutely
0: sick. Yeah, well, you used the word filth before. I'm really starting to tend. That is really what we're talking about. But there is the music there, Jay. You got to hold that thought. You're listening to the Truth Attack Hour on Liberty Works Radio Network. We're talking with Jay, a very informed individual. And we're talking about constitutional rights and other things. Stay tuned for more after this break.
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2: 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You're welcome to call questions or comments for my guest. We're back with my guest, Jay, a very informed individual. And I want to cover a couple other things here, Jay, on the election real quick, because there are some things happening there. In Arizona, you know, they finished the audit here last month, but Karen Fann, who is the president of the Senate there and a real patriot, said that the report won't be done maybe for a few more weeks, but she says that the ballot count that they did and the

And he was serving as U.S. attorney and really believes in the country, a real patriot, you know, sounds like. But when, on the election day, he talks about November 3rd. On election day and afterwards, our office received various allegations of voter fraud and election irregularities. A part of my responsibility as a U.S. attorney, I wanted to be transparent with the public and, of course, investigate fully any allegations. Attorney General Barr, however, instructed me not to make any public statements or to put out any press releases regarding possible election irregularities. I was also given direction to pass any allegations to the State Attorney General for investigation. And this, and it claims in here, the State Attorney General, prior to the election, said, we are no way going to let Trump win. So that's not a good guy to give it to. I mean, a lot of people don't believe there's any proof of election fraud. And we know the FBI also was supposed to look at election fraud, and they haven't done anything. They interfered with it. They don't want to look at it because they're full of these filthy people that you talked about. They're anti-American. They're traitors or something, and they need to be dealt with here at some point. But anyway, I think on the election fraud, this is all coming down, all unraveling on them, and they're getting very desperate. But I want to go to the vaccines for a little bit because this has really bothered me. There's a system called VAERS, which is, I don't know if I know the whole name of it, Vaccine Adverse Reaction System or something like that.

0: included 26,000 hospitalizations, 7,400 disabled people, people in wheelchairs or can't move anymore or something, I don't know what kind of problem, 3,300 heart attacks, 2,200 myocarditis reactions. You've seen that on the news if you watch. 985 miscarriages. Oh, my God. This is making me sick just reading it. And 9,048 deaths. Just 2 weeks ago, Jay, when we were on, I reported they had about 4,600 on this VAERS database. And I believe that these numbers are way underrated. I don't think they're putting all of them on there, because a lot of times they say, well, yeah, they died right after they got the vaccine, but there's no proof that it has anything to do with the vaccine, so they're not putting it on there. This number of 9,000 probably could be 10 or 100 more thousand more. We don't know what's happening with this vaccine, but we know the children in other countries that did not take the vaccine, like Sweden, had zero deaths from 12 and under, but yet they want to give them to this shot that's killing people, it appears, to people down to 6 months old. So I just want people to be aware of, if you haven't taken the shot yet, you need to do some research. I mean, I'm not telling you not to take it, but I just hear all these people telling you, oh, just take it, it's 100% safe and effective. I saw two radio hosts on another radio program I was listening to. They just went on and on about how people should just get it. Don't worry about it. I mean, you know, what happens if they actually take that advice? Could they be held accountable, Jay? I mean, geez, this is, I've never seen a push like this. It's absolutely amazing. And in 2005 with the swine flu, they had, I think it was 59 deaths from the vaccine they tried back then, and they pulled the whole vaccine. That was it. Program over. And we've got 9,000, and they just continue to push it. So,
1: well,
0: anyway.
1: I know somebody that works for the Public Works Department in San Francisco, and he got a email that essentially suggested that they didn't have certification of having the inoculation. They might be losing their job, and he called me about it, and I said, well, did you get it in writing signed by a supervisor? He said, no. And I said, well, if it were me, I would just ignore it. But he's worried about this tenor of the work environment. It's like, you know, Nazi Germany, where everybody just turned a blind eye to things while it was happening until it was all too late. And he's even been talking about, you know, there's some people there who now have phony certificates of inoculation. And that's the kind of thing that happens in a Marxist socialist society. You end up with criminal conduct. I mean, we go all the way back to the Clintons. They murdered people.

0: not part of the mask wearing crowd, well, you got to be put off to sent off to some FEMA camp somewhere, and that's what. But they're not doing it directly. Was it Elder, the guy you talked about earlier, who's running for office there? He says nobody, everybody equivocates. They say, well, I'll only support it if the science supports it, or I'm going to be right in there with you if it looks like it's necessary. He's come out of the woodwork and said, I'm going to say no. I'm just going to say no to this whole thing. I'm not going to tell you got to wear a mask. I'm not going to tell you you got to go get a shot. So, you know, leadership in politics seems to be now one of no integrity and more of just trying to bamboozle people with fluff emails and innuendos and snarky implications of social conduct. And well, I'm sad for it. I'm sad about it, but that seems to be the way
1: it's going. Americans don't really have any... We just don't have any unity right at the moment. I mean, United Airlines won't hire you if you don't have the vaccine. I think that every employee of United should put in the 30-day notice or 22-week notice. I think United would cave immediately. American Airlines, too. There's a hotel that fired 187 people. Oh, it was a hospital in Houston. And they went to court, and the court said, well, what's that?
0: Yeah, it was a hospital.
1: Okay. I mean, these are outrageous things. And even Biden, I think the White House basically said, well, we're not going to enforce it. They don't think they have the power, I guess. But we can do it through these companies. And you've been defending the companies from the government, threats and everything. But I'm kind of at the end of that. If these companies do those kind of things, they're just open game. Toyota just announced that they're going to stop supporting any Republicans because of the Lincoln Project, which is totally anti-American. It sounds like an American thing, but it isn't. And they're coming out publicly saying these things. Why would they do that? I would never buy it, you know. Even if I bought their stuff, I would end buying it. Gee whiz. And Google just recently, they censored a county board of supervisors meeting. I can't remember where, but, they use Google Books, Google, kind of like Google Electronics and stuff there. That's all over with. I mean, in the schools, they're taking them all out. They're getting something else. I mean, it just, as a corporation, I don't even make sense, but still. And Biden, what are they doing? They're really pushing forward with this door-to-door thing. I'm sure you heard that. But if they're pushing you for a vaccine, we did put up a new notice since the last program. It's on freeenterprisesociety.com. You can get a lot of information there. But one of the things we have is a legal notice on the shot. If somebody's forcing you to get the shot, this is a notice that, you need to give them. And get their badge number, their medical or law enforcement, whoever it is telling you this, and you're going to serve it to them. You're going to make a copy of that for the district attorney or U.S. attorney, different people, and you're going to keep one for yourself. I mean, we have got to stand up. If you take, these are experimental shots. They're not approved. They are genetic engineering. That's been proven now. You should look at it for yourself, and you can't undo these shots. It's not like a normal shot that's just going to wear off after a while. I mean, you may genetically change something that's never going to be right. That's what people are experiencing in their wheelchairs and stuff. That just is insane. And we just got, with the door-to-door thing that Biden has provided, we have a couple of notices we're going to be putting up that you can post on your front door to help keep those people away from you, because they're going to come and harass you door-to-door, apparently. And, you have rights. You don't have to deal with that stuff. So. Anyway, we're just about out of time there, Jay. You got a couple minutes left. You got any more parting wisdom for us?
0: Just get involved. Be involved in your community. Don't just sit back and think that this stuff is all going to resolve itself. Because if you do, you're going to lose the opportunity to maintain a republic form of government. If you get notice for jury duty, don't wince about it. Don't cry and whine and make something of it. Go do jury duty, and if you think the person is innocent, acquit them. That's how prohibition got repealed. They couldn't get conviction. That's called jury nullification. That's, the fourth branch of government is you, the jury. Go and do jury duty. Vote. Go to your town council meetings. Get up in their faces about it. Speak your peace of mind. you know, sure, you maybe you're going to be nervous because you don't like public speaking. Well, too bad. Tell them you're nervous, but so what? You're so concerned about what's going on that the nervousness falls away. They're working for you. You're the boss. If you ask me what to say, I say, be part of the solution, be part of the republic, participate.
1: Yeah, we've got to stop remaining silent. They keep saying all these things, we've got to counter it. Even with hats and T-shirts, whatever you can do, go to the county board. You might find it fun to go to the county board of super. There's a lot of patriots there now, and even the school boards. You're going to find a lot of people fighting for these rights. Get together with them. But there's also nationally, there is FrankSpeech.com, which is Lindell's new website. He does live TV on there every day. It's going to replace Twitter and Facebook, he says. But Lindell, he's a real patriot. He's putting his whole business and everything on the line. He's like the people that signed the Declaration of Independence. They all lost their lives and their fortunes doing that. And he's right there with them.
0: Yeah.
1: And what else?
0: The movie he did, Unplanned. I don't know if you saw the movie Unplanned. You should see it. It's very, very poignant movie about the insidious nature of federally compensated and state compensated abortion clinics. I don't need to get into the abortion issue per se, but the question is, should your tax money be spent because people are irresponsible, because some guy can't, you know, control what he's doing and can't act responsibly? And this is another thing too. It's one of the things, positions I've taken, is that I will support assistance for things like, you know, breast cancer and stuff like that, but I will not put any money or support into the issue of AIDS, because that's preventable. That's a behavioral dynamic. It is something that can be prevented. You know, there's things that it's a family station, so I don't want to get too far afield on it, but there's things people can do so that they don't catch AIDS or don't spread it. And the fact they don't do that is an example of irresponsibility, and your tax dollars should not be spent for it. Same thing's true with abortion.
1: I think I hear the music there, Jay. Thanks for joining us on Truth Attack. Thanks to all of you for listening. I do this program every Wednesday. Also, check out truthtaxattack.com and freeenterprisesociety.com for more information on your rights and the income tax, abolishing that, and getting your rights, exercising your rights. Talk to you next week.

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8: When the U.S. territories applied for admission into the Union as states, the overarching principle that drove this decision was the desire to determine their own destinies and to be removed from what the U.S. Constitution calls the exclusive legislative jurisdiction of the Congress over the properties owned by the U.S. government. When what is now the state of Washington removed itself from this exclusive jurisdiction, it was required to write its own constitution, which would provide for a representative republican form of government for its citizens, such as the case for every state which joined our union. Today, our U.S. government officials and bureaucrats have lost sight of this fact, and now want to reassert exclusive legislative jurisdiction over the states and turn them into administrative subdivisions as though we were territories again. Sorry, U.S. government. But the Constitution says you don't have that authority. And Americans are beginning to realize that our founders intended for the individual states to either succeed or fail based on their own laws and policies. If the people don't like the way a particular state operates, they can move to another one where they do. The way our federal government operates today, the entire nation either succeeds or fails based on the policies of 535 legislators in Washington, D.C. And from what we can see from its history of failed social policies, I don't think these guys could pour sand out of a boot if the directions were written on the heel. We need to replace the socialist mindset in Washington, D.C. and our state governments with a restored American view of law and government.
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10: I will not be taking any questions. As of 10 a.m. this morning, the U.S. Treasury Department has issued a full recall of all 776 million pieces of U.S. currency in circulation. I know this must seem like a blow coming on the heels of this morning's announcement that our federal budget deficit has passed the $800 billion mark. But regrettably, these particular bills were printed with dye containing toxins that, while completely set exactly 12 new. As a result, we need to act quickly. Okay, tomorrow all Americans will receive a bag like this in the mail. Do not, under any circumstances, attempt to burn or shred the money yourself. The federal government are the only ones that can destroy the money, as we are the only ones with the proper facilities to do so.
11: This is a massive recall.
10: We understand that this recall will be hard on U.S. citizens who will have no more money, but we assure you, if you work hard, you will be eventually able to earn it back.
12: This is in the best interest of the American people.
10: This dye poisoning causes your internal organs to rot from within and is really painful until you puke up your guts and die. There really is no time to think about this. Just listen to me and send in the money. Thank you.
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13: He went without food, not to lose weight, but to help people lose generations of hate. 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

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And this is a Common Lawyer Comments concerning our common law, our law of the land, as it is compared and contrasted with its ever-present antagonist on every continent and in every age, the law of the city, the law of the land versus the law of the city. A series of an unknown number of parts. We've been into this for hundreds of presentations. I forget exactly how many, but I know it's around 300. Just on this single subject. Now we've done other subjects. We went through Magna Carta, clause by clause and blow by blow, and tried to show how the first principles of Magna Carta apply today. We went through the Declaration, our Declaration of 76, clause by clause and blow by blow, a common lawyer comments. And then the Constitution of the United States, same thing. These three documents, Magna Carta, Declaration of 76, Constitution of the United States, these three documents present in compact draft, that means in brief form, the first principles of the laws of nature. Remember, our Declaration of 76 puts it clear. We as Americans have only two sources, but they're comprehensive for us, two sources of law in two volumes, these and no others, these and no more. And these two volumes, our Declaration of 76, cites as the laws of nature and the laws of nature's God. Doesn't explain them, doesn't expound them, doesn't unpack them, just says what they are. Why? Well, because the people at that time knew what those phrases meant. We flat don't know today. I listen to Harvard professors talk about such things. Oh, yeah. Other Ivy League educated lawyers from Ivy League law schools talk about them. And it's clear they don't know come here from Sikkim about that set of words, laws of nature and laws of nature's God. Why? It's not because they don't know a lot of things. They do know a lot of things. They know a lot of minutia, but the foundation is being neglected. All of the phrases of those documents, listen to me close, all of them are informed by our common law. Well, the laws of nature, that's another word for our common law, another word, another phrase, laws of nature. Blackstone tells us in his commentaries that's lex non scripta, law not written. That's our common law, friends, neighbors, and kin. And then the law written, Blackstone tells us, lex scripta is the Bible. Those phrases have arisen to us from John Locke, who was a big fan of the Scottish Enlightenment. The Scottish Enlightenment grew directly out of the Scottish Reformation, what's called the Reformation of the Church. The preeminent figure in that Reformation was a galoot. He said so himself. Colorful personality, John Knox. His nickname was Spider. Oh, why'd they call him Spider? Well, they called him Spider from the time he was grown. Even before, probably. Well, how come? Well, because he was a galoot. Now, there was a time in America, if I said that a fellow was a galoot, folk would know what that meant. But they don't now. So it bears explaining, and that's the way the words of our fundamental founding documents are. All of their phrases pack freight into our minds, if we know what they mean. They freight in a whole lot of things that are important, bring color, bring meaning, breathe life into the otherwise mere skeleton of dry bones of our Constitution. Dry, if it is not informed. As says the Supreme Court of the United States, if its words and phrases are not informed by our common law, the lex non scripta. Well, if it's unwritten, how can we know what it means? Well, we find it case by case, as the need arises, as our common law says, instance by instance, jury verdict upon jury verdict, one at a time, real cases and controversies where there's a bloody plaintiff. Again, as common lawyers say, and we should have the attitude, as did those reformers back there in Scotland and in the rest of Europe,

arose out of that, and with that came a flood, an utter inundation of discoveries about the world around us that we still enjoy today. The laws of electricity. A man by the name of Faraday, a Scottish Presbyterian. Matter of fact, he was from a small sect of Presbyterians that stuck so hard to what the Bible said that nobody'd have anything to do with him much. But isn't it a curious thing that a man like that, Michael Faraday, maligned, made fun of for his belief in the laws of nature's God, his adherence to it. He made his colleagues and those other so-called scientists of his day, he made buffoons out of them. He discovered, didn't invent, he discovered the laws of nature. That's the phrase from our Declaration of 76, as pertains to that stuff we call electricity. Boyle, there's another one, Boyle's Law. And then that enlightenment that arose out of a re-recognition of the final rule of reality, the laws of nature's God, out of that arose, as we'd said, the Scottish Enlightenment, and then it went south throughout that island called Britain. And the cry in that day in the north of the island was, "Go south, young man." As in the United States, it became "go west," but there they were saying "go south," and the opportunity for those men in the north of the island lay in the south. And they came like a flood and brought the Scottish Enlightenment with them. And John Locke, from down there in the south, an Englishman, was a fan, a big fan of the Scottish Enlightenment. And he embraced it, as did the whole English-speaking world. And America is fundamentally a product of that. And of course, the phrase "laws of nature" and "laws of nature's God," Jefferson included it in our Declaration of 76 as a recognition of our fundamental law. And that recognition arose out of those events, that series, that concatenation, as it were, of events that began in the north of the island and tumbled, poured down to the south, and then spilled out into the new world. Well, we were talking about loyalty and where our loyalty ought to be according to our laws of nature unwritten and the laws of nature's God written. Loyalty, not trust, loyalty. Different activities. One's loyalty to the state demands one's usefulness to the state's will. We don't think that's really part of our common law, our laws of nature. It isn't. One's loyalty to God, however, is one's full yielding to his will. Well, how do you yield to the will of God? Well, you yield to the laws of nature, unwritten in the nature of the creation around you. That's how you do it. That's where it starts. As one fellow said, "I do not step out in front of Greyhound buses going at full tilt." Why? Well, if I do that, I'm thumbing my nose at the laws of nature, of motion, of objects, of... Well, you can get killed doing that. That's the point. You've challenged the law of nature. Well, one's loyalty to the maker of all things is one's full yielding to his will. That means laws of nature. Giving way to his word written and the standards welling up from it. Thou shalt not murder. Covet, lie, steal,

conservative Americans. John Calvin had the same problem. Oh, smart guy. Wrote a lot about the Bible. Said that the law of the Bible is the law that we ought to follow, but he approached it without due process. Why? Well, he was a highly educated Roman law of the city lawyer. But he expressed his frustration. Even though he could parse the Bible and the will of the sovereign, that's law, there was an element missing, and it is the most fundamental element to true law. What is it? Due process. That was Bastiat's problem. He never captured the idea in his mind that true law is not a list of laws. It's a way of life, of course, to get on. Our Constitution of the United States, being a brief of common law government, recognizes that, calls it due process. Also, our Constitution uses the ancient phrase for due process. It had lifted it from Magna Carta. Magna Carta had taken it from common speech that had been around for centuries, nothing new. The law of the land. That phrase, law of the land, lex terra, Magna Carta, means due process. Because our common law is not fundamentally a list of laws, it is fundamentally due process. It doesn't include due process. Our common law is due process. And the laws of nature's God written, the Bible, scream due process. That is why more ways in the laws of nature's God written, the Bible, uses the Hebrew word in the Old Testament, derek, translated way or trodden path is really what it means. Trodden road would be even more accurate. The way of God. The word translated law, more than any other word of the Old Testament, the Hebrew word Torah, fundamentally means way pointed out with the index finger. You get to the Newer Testament, Jesus Christ says, I'm the way. He didn't say I'm the list of laws. Oh, he is the law living, but what is the law? It is a course of process. John Bunyan got it. Or I should say it caught him. He wrote a book called Pilgrim's Progress. It's about a course that a man named Pilgrim followed. That's what the Christian life is. Oh, if men could capture. No, again, if that idea could capture men. Because none of us, I don't care how learned we are, none of us can become fully versed in the intricacies, the unfathomable possibilities of application of the law, the will of our Maker. So what's more important than that is the course you get on, the course that you follow, that you walk, that you stay on it, that you take no frolic from it. Do not deviate. The Bible calls it the narrow path. Wide is the way that leads to destruction, but that course, that process, that course of our common law is our Northwest Ordinance of 1787. Puts it, the course of our common law, the path of the justified man, the psalmist puts it that way. Well, fundamental to that course is continual loyalty. That's the one thing men can do. Can men always follow God's standards? Can they always obey? Can a man always obey or a woman? No. He or she will fail daily, perennially. But there's one thing that will stay constant, and that is loyalty. If you're born from above. When I was a boy, men that worked in the carpentry business had a ruler that was very popular, and it unfolded. It had several sections. You could fold it all up, and then you could unfold it. And you could hold it out like a stick, and it would stick out there. It would hang a little bit.

stretched to clear out, when you wanted to come back and roll up in that little container affair that you had in your hand, you could hold it in your hand, you just pressed a little button on top of it or on bottom, and that whole length of that steel, that thin steel sticking out there, would suck back into the thing, just pop like that. Zip! It rolled back up. It was on a spring, you see. You can buy them now. They're very popular. That old kind of measuring stick that would unfold in sections isn't used anymore. Too cumbersome. Well, that's the way God's man is. Even when he deviates from God's will, he snaps back into position. It's his default. He'll come back. And that's a constant. If you're born from above, that never changes. You keep coming back. You keep coming back to the will of God, the will of your Maker. That's what loyalty is. Now, true loyalty, if less than total, is a mere fiction. Loyalty either is or it isn't, as we say, divided loyalty. Well, that's a misnomer. No loyalty at all.

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3: Reacting to the Republican cave-in on the shutdown of the government and the defunding of Obamacare, Rush Limbaugh, in a 9-minute diatribe on his radio show, which was republished by WorldNet Daily, complained bitterly that Republicans had been hoodwinked by various political tricks played by Democrats and by the media. Hoodwinked? Really? Seriously, Rush, do you think the Republicans were hoodwinked into abandoning their ostensible purpose of defunding Obamacare? And do you think they were hoodwinked into voting to increase the already staggering debt limit so that both parties can continue their immoral, unconstitutional destruction of American government, the American economy, and the American culture? Do you really think they somehow misread the Constitution, somehow seeing a phantom sentence or a phantom clause in Article 1, Section 8 that authorized them to legislate regarding health care? Is it really likely that this is all some mistake and given a chance to do it all over, the Republican Party would vote and act differently? We don't think so, Rush. Isn't it more likely that those who have been hoodwinked are those who put their trust in the Republican Party and the godless conservative movement? And isn't it beyond time to return to the true American view of law and government, acknowledging the Creator God as the supreme judge of the universe and the written Constitution as the supreme law of the land? This is Michael Anthony Perutka for Institute on the Constitution, bringing you the American view.
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5: Thomas Jefferson, in his writings, left us many warnings about corrupt bankers and politicians. 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If we can prevent the government from wasting the labors of the people under the pretense of caring for them, they will be happy. What our country needs is a wise and frugal government, which shall restrain men from injuring one another, and which shall leave them otherwise free to regulate their own pursuits of industry and improvement, and shall not take from the mouth of labor the bread it had earned. Jefferson warned that ignorant and free can never be. He was a true defender of the American dream.
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0: 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And this is a continuation in our series of an unknown number of parts concerning the law of the land, our common law, versus the law of the city, called the civil law, as we have been, as it were, snorkeling on the surface, taking an overview of the history of that unbroken continuity of antagonism between the law of the land and the law of the city, beginning at the founding, the settling of that city called Babylon. We've come a long ways. We're into the 16th century. That's a long time from 4,300 years ago, the founding of that city called Babylon. Well, Babylon's where the law of the city first got its sophisticated organization, all the principles, the first principles of it, hatched out and bobbed forth from those relationships in the Garden of Delight. And that's what Eden means, delight. A delightful place it was. A parcel of real estate that our Maker had given to our grandma and our grandpa. Adam, Adam, and Eve. Adam, says the Hebrew text, was made from Adama. Adama, clay. So his Maker called him Adam. Eve was taken from him. She is a part, of course, another component of mankind, taken from the male of the species. And our Maker called her Eve. Eve, it means, watch this, the word Eve means life box. Life box. And a lot of life has come from that container, that box, called Eve. Well, a breakdown occurred there. A breakdown between the male of the species, the man, and his Maker. And then that brought an immediate breakdown between the male of the species and the female of the species. The female of the species, having less discernment by nature than the male, as the New Testament says, in interpretation of this awful event. The male of the species being responsible, being one with the female, as it is said, the man and the woman, the husband and the wife, are an item. And he is responsible to the degree that the will of God says, and it's laid out more particularly, particularly in the later revelation of his will, his laws of nature's God, as our Declaration of 76 puts it, the lex scripta, the law written, well, that's laid out in there, the responsibility of the male to a limited degree over the decisions and relationships of the female. He failed his duty, and because he failed his duty, he remains the problem. The law of the land has never wavered on that. That's the laws of nature. Unwritten, the unwritten law meant to be observed. It's out there. I hear often people say, well, the law is written on the hearts of men. Quoting, or paraphrasing, Paul the Apostle, Romans chapter 2, his letter to the Romans. The law is written on the hearts of men. Men know right from wrong. I have a theological term of art for that. Well, I have a couple. One is BS and the other one's hogwash. No, the law is not written on the hearts of men. That's not what it says. That passage says that what is on the hearts of men, the hearts, the heart desire, the core desire, the deepest desire of men, is to learn the will of their Maker, the way things are, and they will not change. That's law. And the will of our Maker is law. What he wants doesn't change. He is the same yesterday, today, and forever. He is eternal, and his will is eternal, and his, to put it in other words, synonymous words, his law is eternal. The first principles of it never change, never. The application of it continues to work and be applicable in situations, fact patterns that no man has ever seen before, as conflicts bob forth, as we had said, bob forth from the flux of human relationships. But we've been snorkeling on the surface. And when we see something rather colorful down below, as we snorkel, taking an overview of history from 4,200 years ago up until the present, we see something colorful, something curious down below, we have piked and dived to look more closely at the detail. Then we

0: it vomits its inhabitants out because they are the ones befouling the land. You got a parcel of real estate, live in a house, an apartment, maybe a rent, wherever you live. I like to say even those that live under a bridge someplace. God has given you a little space. Wherever it is, don't befoul it. Do not break his law while you inhabit it. That's why we call it the law of the land, historically going way back. It is land law, and as we look in the written revelation, the laws of nature's God, going clear back to the very beginning, we discover that that is the view we are to take. Love of country is about love of land, not love of the government that has sway over the land politically. No, it is the land, and we've always taken that point of view until very recently. We used to sing when I was a boy that our country was the land we loved. Stand beside her and guide her through the night with the light from above, talking about land. And then Woody Guthrie, even though the song was calculated to promote communism, became popular, and it revealed the popular speech of the day. This land is your land, this land is my land. That was the focus until very recently. That's a lot easier than loving people, because the people are pretty foul in many instances. In fact, they're downright dirty. You don't believe it? Go to San Francisco, go to California. What a beautiful land. I love the land. As I heard a fellow recite one time back when they used to have Sunday schools, he said, "To be in heaven with the saints, oh, that will be glory. But to live with them here below is quite another story." Another lady told me one time she was teaching a bunch of little children, trying to engage them in the lesson. Little boys and girls sitting there. She said, "Who wants to go to heaven?" Of course, they all threw their hands up in the air like little children do, as high as they could get them. One little spunky fellow on the front row had his hand in the air. She said she saw him looking back and forth around at the other people and jerked his hand down real quick. And she said, "Now, what's the matter? Don't you want to go to heaven?" And he said with full confidence, "Yeah, but not with this bunch." Honesty makes me smile. Hope that little fella didn't lose that attitude and keep his focus in the right place. The right place is not on other people. No, it's on your God, the author and the finisher of your trust settlement, your entrustment. We are a government of law, to be on the same subject. We're a government of law, not men. We're not to focus on men. That'd be pretty depressing. The longer I live, the more depressing it gets. Well, you can't help but look at them and listen to them and help folk with whatever problems they have, if those are the ones that the Maker of heaven and earth send to you. Of course, you've got your own close family. You need to be available for them. We'd said that treason at common law, this is the observation of the way things are and the nature of things. They're unwritten, but we observe them. That's our common law. And then sometimes juries confirm them for us, even stronger, in individual instances of individual cases. Well, treason at common law was also called praemunire. Munire. I don't have a clue how they said it, but it's praemunire. If you say praemunire, well, that helps me remember it, but that's not a nice way to say it. Praemunire, says Sir William Blackstone, the writer of those commentaries on the laws of England, our common law. Praemunire, he says, is a barbarous word for the word, the Latin word, listen to this, praemunire, a French word, a law French word. See, it came to be in the bastardized law French, praemunire, praemunire, that's not even a real word, but there we are, that's the one we have. Well, what the word means is, it means forewarning. The term first appears in England's law as the introductory words of the writ of summons issued to a defendant, to answer charges under what is called a forewarning, a praemunire. Praemunire, a forewarning. Fellow's a defendant, the plaintiff sues him. And he says this, in those early days of our written common law, he says, written pleadings, I should say, praemunire facis AB, and etc. That means cause AB, that's the fellow's name, the defendant, cause him to be forewarned. That's what the word means, praemunire, praemunire. And they used to give him forewarning, give him warning, give him notice, and a meaningful opportunity to be heard, due process. And he would be given service of process, service of that piece of paper that says, "Be forewarned, I'm after you. I'm laying for you. I'm gunning for you. And if you want to defend yourself, show up at this time and this place, and we'll have it out. We'll lock horns before the jury or the judge or both. In a word, to violate this law called praemunire was to appeal to a power outside of England for resolution. Now, violation of this, you see, is to appeal. That's what it came to mean. I'm not sure how. I don't know that anybody knows how. Through some instance of some individual case, probably, something happened and had to do with this, and the word stuck, but it means, this is treason, to appeal to a power outside of England for resolution of a conflict subject to the jurisdiction of England. Well, that's what people got to doing. They got to appealing to the Pope of Rome to ride herd and overrule the common law courts of England. Well, in practice, the British Parliament intended to bar appeal to Roman tribunals anywhere in Europe, of the Roman Church, that is, or the tribunals of civil law countries, law of the city countries under sway of the Roman Pope and his priesthood of minions. Further, our common law held that each person forewarned against dividing his loyalty by two means, the consensus of common knowledge against doing so, and an act of Parliament forbidding it. Forbidden what? Forbidding the taking of your legal disputes before a foreign jurisdiction to make the decision. Which meant, at that time, before the tribunals of other countries, particularly the Roman Church, to be decided according to the law of the city instead of staying in Britain before the common law courts and have them decided according to the law of the land. This is serious business, friends, neighbors, and kin. You see, even Paul the Apostle in the New Testament warns against this. He said, why are you dragging each other before the city law courts of the Roman Empire? Heathen judges. Why do you do that? Why don't you impanel juries of men from your assembly of a subpoenaed witness group, the ecclesia, the church? Why don't you impanel your own jury and take care of your own business and do not be going into these jurisdictions of a law foreign to God himself, namely the law of the city? Those are the only two options you have under which to settle your disputes. The only, for God's man, the only option is God's will. God's will is the law of the land. It has to do with land and what arises out of land. And to appeal to the law of the city law tribunals of other countries, or the Church of Rome, or another religious organization, an Islamic Sharia court, is treason. Treason against your own land. This is Brent Alan Winters, commonlawyer.com. We'll be right back after this short break here on Liberty Works Radio Network.
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2: 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Just based on current facts before us, our nation's political leaders in elected office and both major parties have embraced policies and legislation subversive to our American form of law and government. Therefore, I think it profitable to visit the wisdom of our founding fathers regarding this kind of behavior. Samuel Adams, regarding spreading the wealth around and centralized control of the economy, said these ideas are, quote, as visionary and impractical as those which vest all property in the crown. They are arbitrary, despotic, and in our form of government, unconstitutional, unquote. These charges could be aimed directly at our president and Congress today. Thomas Jefferson wrote of a central government so strong that it borders on monarchy, these men have no right to office. If a monarchist be in office anywhere, and it be known to the president, the oath he has taken to support the Constitution imperiously requires the instantaneous dismission of such officer, and I hold the president criminal if he permitted such to remain. To appoint a monarchist to conduct the affairs of a republic is like appointing an atheist to the priesthood. Unquote. The situation in America today is socialism for we the people and a political class who think they're monarchs rather than our agents. Congressmen openly insulting citizens exercising their First Amendment rights to redress. Congressmen taxing future generations without their consent. Presidents and judges approving of all this with their silence. These will be our defining years in the eyes of our children and grandchildren, but if we do nothing, we will come to nothing. We need Americans in great numbers to join us.
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4: 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This is Ken Ham, president of the ministry bringing you the Ark Encounter Project. Atheists often accuse creationists of lying or deceiving others. Now, of course, we're not doing that. We're sharing the truth of God's word. But it's actually inconsistent of an atheist to accuse us of acting immoral. You see, in an atheistic worldview, there isn't any standard for morality. After all, if there's no God, who sets the rules? 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Atheists can't accuse anyone of being immoral because there's no foundation for morality in their worldview. 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

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Just type in my name, Brent Allen Winters. That's Allen, A-L-L-A-N, Brent Allen Winters. And the books will come up right there in a row. You can see them. And an audio recording concerning Magna Carta. Magna Carta. 30 hours of yours truly going through Magna Carta, clause by clause and blow by blow, unpacking, as it were, unpacking its meaning and its present application of the first principles that Magna Carta expresses. And then written resources, the good book, A Common Lawyer Translates and Annotates the Bible, translating from the original tongues, the Hebrew and Chaldee of the Older Testament, and the Koine Greek of the Newer Testament. I call it Toward-a-Raw translation. Is it literal? Oh, yes, literal as I can make it, by the letters. You know, people say, well, you don't believe the Bible literally, do you? It's got all those allegories and metaphors and whatnot in it. Well, listen to me close. If you don't take an allegory, or a metaphor, or a parable, all three of those are fundamentally the same, just comparing a story with reality or vice versa. If you don't take them by the letters just for what they say, even if they're not true, even if they're just a story pulled out of the blue, if you don't take them by the letters just for what they say, he'll never know what they mean. Consider, for example, people say, well, whatever trips your trigger,

things that are important to understand what the author, the writer, is trying to get across to me. Consider this one. God says that his people are the apple of his eye. Apple? You mean a piece of fruit? Something he likes to look at? Good for the eye? A sight for sore eyes? Well, no, if you don't know what the apple of the eye is, if you don't take it by the letters, you don't know what it's pointing to and what it means. The apple of the eye is an old word, an old English way of saying the pupil of the eye. Now that I know what the apple of the eye is, it's an analogy, it's a figure of speech. That's what it is. Here's another one. Lock, stock, and barrel. Well, if I don't understand what a lock is and a stock and a barrel is, that particular figure of speech has less meaning. It's not as colorful. All three of those are part of a firearm, a rifle. It has a lock, a stock, and a barrel. Used to, you might want to pay for just part of a firearm. The lock, the stock, or the barrel, they came in different parts. One fellow would make the stock, another fellow would make the lock, and the other one was the barrel manufacturer. But if you're going for lock, stock, and barrel, you're going for the whole piece of equipment. How about this one, a hung jury? Hung. Or should we say hanged? Well, what in the world does that mean? Well, it's a figure of speech. And if you don't know what that word hung or hanged is short for, and don't understand it by the letters, literally, well, then that phrase has a lot less and less powerful meaning to you. Well, yeah. A hung jury, that means hang fire. They were loaded, they were primed, they were cocked, but they didn't deliver a verdict. Just like a rifle that's loaded, primed and cocked, but it does not express a salvo. Well, a jury that does not express a verdict is said to be hung. That's short for hang fire. Well, that's a common lawyer translates the Bible from the original tongues and annotates almost 15,000 footnotes. Throughout the 66 books of the Bible, detailed headnotes to each of the Bible's 66 books and 112 appendices tracing major themes throughout the warp and the woof of the context of the Bible. Well, you can find that at Amazon.com, along with the comparative law text, The Law of the Land versus the Law of the City, called Excellence of Our Common Law, 958 pages. You can find that there. Constitution of the United States and Declaration of 76, A Common Lawyer Comments, Clause by Clause and Blow by Blow. You can find that book there. Another book called The Militia of the Several States, Our Constitution's Answers to Its Enemies, Foreign and Domestic. You can find that there. An unpacking and explaining of the four militia clauses of our United States Constitution. There are four. The only one people ever hear about hardly is the Second Amendment. That's the last of the four militia clauses, and the full force of any one of them is compromised to the degree that any one of those four clauses is ignored. Three of them have been ignored for at least 175 years. Whoa, Nelly, that's a long time. No wonder we're having problems. And problems we are having. That is the answer. Our militia clauses are the answer to the police state that now presses on us apace. Well, then another book there you can find at Amazon.com called The Jury, a historic explanation of the jury, a creature of our common law, only exists in common law countries. The grand jury only exists in the United States. I don't believe they use it in Canada anymore, the grand jury, or Britain, or Wales, or Northern Ireland, or Ireland itself, or Australia, or New Zealand. That's right, I believe it's just the United States that still uses the grand jury at the federal and some states, the level of the states. And then another book popular called Don't Talk to the Police. I used to have the subtitle on the book. The subtitle was, It's the American Thing to Do. Why do you want to not talk to the police, Brent? Well, because it's dangerous and we have the right to remain silent. A common law recognized right. Our common law recognizes it, has always recognized it. Never was time where common law did not recognize your right, your duty to keep your mouth shut when God wants you to, and to talk when he wants you to. That's the First Amendment. The Fifth Amendment talks about not talking. Both of those, our Constitution says, it will protect our government, our general government in Washington, D.C., will protect and enforce that

You have to remain silent, if you choose in your discretion to do so. Remember, as the old confession says, only God is Lord of the individual conscience. No, not government. They'll try to pump information out of you. There's a lot. It's not their business. And indeed, anything they do get out of you, they're never going to use to help you. I've watched. No. The law enforcement industry of this world is not looking for people that are doing the right things. They're looking for people that are doing wrong, and they want to get them. Makes them feel like they're earning their pay, I guess. Justifies their position. I know there's way too much of that in our own country. Of course, they'll say, but we're protecting everyone. Listen, friends, neighbors, and kin, freedom is dangerous. When people are free, there's plenty of them that'll do the wrong thing. That doesn't mean we need government to stop them. In fact, they can't stop them, and the more the police state presses in upon us, bigger government gets, the more power law enforcement has, the worse the crime gets. Don't ask me why that's true, but it is true. The more laws we have, the more men are prone to break law. That's fact, too. Well, like Paul the Apostle says, the law comes, and it magnifies the transgression. Makes it more obvious. Well, we're talking about disloyalty. Disloyalty. At common law, called treason, called turncoatin'. The old Latin word, praemunire, or praemunire, was the crime of compromising English sovereignty, translated over into America. It's the crime of compromising American sovereignty. Well, what are you talking about, Brent? Well, I'll tell you exactly what I'm talking about. I'm talking about men, women, and people who can't figure out the difference, that are citizens of other countries, claiming also at the same time citizenship of the United States, and sitting in high positions of power, judgeships in America, cabinet positions in the executive branch of the general government in Washington, D.C. I mean right-hand men to the office, and women to the office of president, citizens of other countries. Let's not get confused here. Let's put it clear. That is disloyalty. What is disloyalty? The common law word is treason. There is grand treason and petty treason. Now, in the year 1392, boy, that's a long time ago, Parliament in Britain passed, well, it was in England in those days, there was no Britain, but it passed an act called the Act of Praemunire, or Praemunire, with two immediate intents behind this legislation. First, Parliament intended to stop King Richard II's purchasing of bulls. Bulls. A bull is short for bulla. It's a decree from Rome, from the Pope. Well, they wanted to stop him from purchasing, paying for bulls from the Pope of Rome in support of the Pope's will and or of King Richard's will. Second, by the passage of this act called Praemunire, Parliament intended to bar all other forms of papal usurpation of power in their country, England. You see, from the beginning of the 14th century, the Roman Pope had tried to replace the English common law with Justinian's Code by encouraging Englishmen, from the king to the villein, from the highest royalty to the serf attached to the land, every man in England, the Pope tried to replace for everyone the English common law with the Roman Code, the law of the city, and thereby make the Roman courts, the Roman church courts, the highest courts in England. That would put, of course, the Pope and his priesthood of Rome in charge of the country of England. That's what he wanted. That meant in charge all the money. That's what that meant. And all the land and all the inheritance. Well, if the church courts, which were under the Roman law, the Babylonian law, the Code of Justinian, the civil canon laws of the church of Rome, if they were in control in England through the church courts, then the common law courts would have no sway. There would be no trial by jury, no grand jury, and legal disputes would be settled in favor of the Roman priesthood. Well, that was Parliament asserting itself against Rome. Remember, that's right after John Wycliffe, 1392. He passed away, I believe, around 1381, I believe. Well, Parliament also passed in the year 1306, which was before that, about 100 years, not quite. But they had passed a statute called
Statute of Provisors. Now, Edward Coke, one of the great proponents of the common law in England, he lived and served on the bench during the days of King James I of King James Bible fame. Well, this judge called Sir Edward Coke became rather vocal concerning our common law, and he said the statute of provisors that had been passed way back before his time, back in the year 1306, he said that became the foundation of all following acts of Parliament concerning praemunire, that's treason, concerning treason, disloyalty to the land of England. Well, all acts after the statute of provisors in 1306, all of them, that were about that same subject of disloyalty, contained the following kinds of language. It was pretty much basic, almost boilerplate, in these statutes concerning disloyalty to the land of England. Had this kind of language, no tax, I'm quoting, no tax imposed by any religious persons should be sent out of the country. Ah, the country of England. Whether under the name of a rent, whether called tallage, tribute, or any other kind of imposition. What they were saying was, there's not going to be any more money sent to Rome, to the Pope. We're tired of that. And Rome puts all sorts of names on it, thinking they can sneak it through our courts. Things haven't changed. That was the fight over the Obamacare. Is it a tax? Or is it not a tax? Well, they didn't call it a tax. But the Supreme Court of the United States says, yes, it is a tax. That's like Social Security tax. The government doesn't call it a tax. They call it something else. They call it a contribution. No, it's a tax. You see, a tax is something that is taken from you by force or threat of force. Under pain of penalty, if you don't comply, this is Brent, AlanWinters, CommonLawyer.com, W.

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1: It's one small step for man, one giant leap for mankind.
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0: not generally, but some radical
1: views about Bill of Rumen had been all delegated to very clear to prohibit the
0: non-age when another, and that is that the rights come from the government. But again, this was a limited jurisdiction that was mm-hmm. given to the central government, to the, what we call the federal government in the Constitution. And Madison feared that the Bill of Rights wasn't necessary
1: right.
0: because we only gave certain rights to the central government.
1: No more.
0: There's no basis on which they would exert any other power.
1: Mm-hmm. And if they were, then they would be violating their powers and therefore should be impeached or so forth. Hamilton actually took the opposite view. He said a Bill of Rights could be dangerous because it could not possibly list all the rights that you would have, and a future government might conclude that rights not listed in the Bill of Rights were forfeited, therefore, to the government.
0: Hmm. So there's no way if I told you to go to your room and write down all your rights today. You'd be a little worried that you might
1: forget one or miss one. So he was opposite of Madison, fearing it in a different. His idea that rights are better protected by relying upon English and American common law, a phrase that's foreign to most people today because English and American common law has basically been rejected in the courts of law today.
0: Although, from a constitutional standpoint, it still exists.
1: That's right.
0: I know in mm-hmm. the state of Maryland, the English common law was adopted as it existed on July 4th, 1776.
1: Mm-hmm.
0: With respect to at least the state of Maryland, I know that the English common law was adopted. So,
1: it's there.
0: It's there. So it still exists. But many people did want a Bill of Rights, and
1: particularly the anti-federalists who were arguing against the Constitution. They said it's not safe. People like Patrick Henry and George Mason. And even Thomas Jefferson, writing from France, he was in France as an ambassador at that point in time, he liked the Constitution in general, but he regretted that there was not a Bill of Rights. So there was a strong move during the ratification debates to create a Bill of Rights, some states basically saying they were not going to ratify the Constitution without a Bill of Rights. So many state ratifying conventions proposed amendments. They were put together. Madison worked these into 12 specific amendments, introduced them in 1789 to Congress. Congress further reworked them and then passed these amendments. Three-quarters of the states, of course, were necessary to ratify these amendments.
0: And occurred.
1: The first 10 by 1791. And these became known as the Bill of Rights.
0: So the first 10 amendments, then, are the Bill of Rights.
1: That's right. We'll talk about the 12th Amendment later because it was actually ratified as the 27th Amendment, but at the time it was not. These 10 amendments all limit federal power. Unfortunately, most of the remaining amendments since the Bill of Rights expand federal power.
0: Very interesting point to bring up. The reason for the Bill of Rights, those first 10, was to place additional safeguards and limits on the feds. What has happened in many of the other amendments is there's actually a phrase that says, and I think we first see this in the 13th Amendment, that says Congress shall be able to enforce this amendment with legislation.
1: Whatever legislation is necessary. Yeah.
0: Right. So it's kind of a carte blanche.
1: Mm-hmm, to do whatever.
0: Rather than a limit on congressional power, it's just the opposite.
1: Which shows that our founding fathers understood that limited federal government was the plan, and that succeeding generations lost that vision and began to alter what our founders established. Well, the First Amendment they saw as the most important. Religious freedom, as well as the other freedoms related to that, and actually you can see all those freedoms, the freedom of the press, the freedom of speech, and the freedom of religion are all one religious freedom issue.
0: Can I just read the First Amendment here? Congress shall make no law.
1: Mm-hmm.
0: Congress shall make no law respecting an establishment of religion, or prohibiting the free exercise thereof, or abridging the freedom of speech, or of the press, or of the right of the people peaceably to assemble and to petition the government for a redress of grievances. These are all matters about which Congress shall make no law. No law.
1: And people need to understand that term religion, in our day, means any religion at all. In their day, religion meant Christianity, Orthodox Christianity, and Orthodox Christianity alone. For example, Chief Justice Joseph Story of the Supreme Court in 1833, in his commentaries on the Constitution, here's one of the founding fathers, writing a commentary on the Constitution, how we were to understand it, said the real object of the First Amendment was not to countenance, much less to advance, Mohammedanism, which is their term for Islam, or Judaism, or infidelity, i.e. atheism or other religions, by prostrating Christianity, but to exclude all rivalry among Christian sects and to prevent any national ecclesiastical establishment which would give to a hierarchy the exclusive patronage of the national government.
0: Okay, break that down for us.
1: In other words, the religion that is protected by the First Amendment is Christianity.
0: Right.
1: And it is Christianity that's not to be, Congress is to make no law establishing a Christian denomination as the national religion.
0: Okay.
1: Now, that did not mean the states could not do that, because most of the states already had an established religion. The state of Virginia, for example, the Episcopal Church was the established state church, and the First Amendment did not say that Virginia could not continue its established church. It said the federal government, the Congress, shall make no law.
0: So we didn't want the central government then. In the words of the framers, in the thoughts of the framers, we don't want the central government favoring one denomination
1: right.
0: of Christianity over another. We don't want to give special contracts or privileges to the Episcopalians over the Methodists, over the Presbyterians, mm-hmm. or the Presbyterians, etc.
1: That's the point.
0: That is the point. We don't want to favor one mm-hmm. sect, one denomination of Christianity
1: right.
0: over another. Nowadays, the Supreme Court has falsely interpreted, the word religion in the First Amendment to mean expression of religion.
1: Mm-hmm.
0: To do anything that is an expression of religion. And they furthermore twisted the 14th Amendment to say that they are the arbiters and they are the judges of that, and say that states cannot do that. This is taking the First Amendment
1: mm-hmm.
0: and standing it directly on its head.
1: Mm-hmm.
0: What could be more backward than the Supreme Court's interpretation of the First Amendment at this point in time?
1: And they have taken away the freedom that the First Amendment has actually promised to us. And secured to us. And as we understand what the separationist view, they want to come up with this phrase that they believe is in the Constitution. It is not there. A wall of separation between church and state, which was actually Jefferson writing a letter in 1803, promising the group of people writing and questioning him that government could not interfere with their free exercise of religion. And Jefferson's term has been turned on its head as well to mean the opposite of what he originally meant, and it has been promoted as a false concept that was what our founding fathers intended.
0: This
1: is not
0: what
1: they intended at all.
0: Let me get this clear. The words separation, church, state, none of those words, and that phrase, is not in the First Amendment.
1: It's not in the Constitution at all.
0: Or any relevant document.
1: That's right.
0: And it comes from a document written 14 years later, I think
1: mm-hmm.
0: it said. And what it meant in that document is exactly the opposite, of how the Supreme Court has said it means now. Probably the biggest lie, David, and
1: mm-hmm.
0: we'll pick up on this maybe in the next section a little bit, biggest lie perpetrated on the American people is this concept, false concept,
1: mm-hmm.
0: of separation of church and state. There is no such thing. We hear it all the time. We hear it from the best and brightest, quote unquote. We hear this phrase, and it is such a big lie and a well-funded lie
1: mm-hmm.
0: that it's hard to break through. But we need to understand, as Americans, that's part of what we need to do. We need to understand our own history.
1: That's right.
0: And a bigger lie than this concept of separation of church and state. We're going to

0: About the source of your rights and how to identify when they are being unrighteously violated?
1: We invite you to join us at Institute on the Constitution, a 12-week course designed to equip you to do just that. 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
2: If I should fail to do my duty in this case, for fear of giving offense, I would consider myself guilty of treason toward my country and of an act of disloyalty toward the majesty of heaven, which I revere above all earthly kings.
0: On the evening of October 3rd, 2003, Institute on the Constitution had the high honor of hosting Chief Justice Roy Moore in Pasadena, Maryland. The Chief's presentation was spectacular. He explained clearly how the First Amendment has been perverted by the federal courts. His defiance of an unlawful order by federal judge Myron Thompson makes him a modern-day Daniel as well as an American hero. 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That's 410-760-9068. Put yourself in the audience and see and hear Alabama Chief Justice Roy S. Moore, an American hero. Good evening and welcome back to Institute on the Constitution. It's a pleasure to be with you. This is Michael Anthony Perutka along with Pastor David Whitney. And David, when we were going to the break there, we were talking about the Establishment Clause, but right following the Establishment Clause of the First Amendment, Congress shall make no law respecting the establishment of religion. What does it say next?
1: Nor prohibiting the free exercise thereof. Now, to exercise your religion as a Christian means that you're free to share what you believe about the Lord Jesus Christ. You're free to read the Bible. You're free to pray in public. And we read, I know a student in our own church who, they will not permit him to bring his Bible into government school. He cannot. That's against the rules. He
0: has certainly no freedom. Against the Constitution.
1: Yes. He has no freedom of his religion. And that's what this amendment was designed to protect us, to have the free exercise thereof. I read of other children praying over their lunch at school, being called into the principal's office. You cannot do that. The First Amendment prohibits you from praying in any public place. And what we have, as you said, is turning upside down the intention of the First Amendment.
0: It is such a grossly ignorant thing for teachers or administrators in government schools to do. Mm-hmm. They should know better. They should know what the Constitution says. And they should not have bought into this tremendous lie, as I said earlier. The biggest lie, perhaps, that has been foisted on the American people is this concept, this false, perverted, twisted idea of separation of church and state. And we need to educate ourselves out of that, don't we?
1: That's right. And, you know, it's very easy to dispel that if people actually look at the words of the First Amendment. Because no one uses that same interpretation that's used against Christianity when it comes to the rest of the provisions of the First Amendment. Hmm. Freedom of press, freedom of speech. No one says that Congress can make a law, Congress will make no law regarding your freedom of speech, but no, you don't have freedom of speech. We're not going to allow you to, or no, you can't publish any book or any journal that you choose. In other words, it's a false interpretation that can be shown by just looking at the words of the First Amendment and showing people that the interpretation given to the first clause regarding religion is not consistently carried through with freedom of the press, freedom of speech in today's courtroom.
0: The Supreme Court, in decisions in the past, have developed this perversion. One of the biggest being the what they call the Lemon Test.
1: Yes.
0: That was in 1971. They came up with this Lemon Test, and I think it's aptly named because it's a lemon. Lemon v. Kurtzman in 1971. What did that require for an expression of religion?
1: In other words, when

0: and it doesn't actually work.
1: I want to quote Scalia, if I can, for just a moment. He says, as to the court's invocation of the lemon, stalks our Establishment Clause jurisprudence once again, frightening the little children and school attorneys I'm messing this up, I'm sorry. Its most recent burial, to be sure, was not fully 6 feet under our decision in Lee versus Weissman, conspicuously avoiding using the supposed test, but also declined the invitation to repudiate it. Over the years, no fewer than 5 of the currently sitting justices have, in their own opinions, personally driven pencils through the creature's heart. He says, the secret of the lemon test survival, I think, is that it is so easy to kill. It is there to scare us and our audience when we wish it to do so, but we can command it to return to its tomb at will. When we wish to strike it down, when we wish to strike down a practice it forbids, we ignore it entirely. So even a Supreme Court justice here is making fun of the ridiculous aspect of the lemon test, and as I said, it's a lemon, isn't it?
2: That's right.
1: You've talked about or prohibiting the free exercise thereof. What we really have in the First Amendment is this expression, this defense of free expression of religion.
0: And today we see even churches are not being allowed to have free expression of religion in the public square. In other words, the basic rulings that are being taken place today are saying your religion is fine as long as you keep it within the four walls of your church, but don't dare bring it into any public place in our nation.
1: Let me ask you about this, David, because this seems to be another heresy, another huge lie, this idea of compartmentalization, that we go to church and we have our religious life, our spiritual life, and then we go over here to our office or our place of work, and we have our work life, and then we go home and we have our home life. And you know, in Matthew 28:18, Jesus Christ says, all authority has been given to me in heaven and in earth. All authority. And what does all mean?
2: It means all. Exactly what it says. It means everything. That your follower, if you're a follower of Jesus Christ, it affects every area of your life. You cannot go into your workplace and not exercise your faith. You cannot go into your community. You cannot go into a school. You cannot go anywhere and not exercise your faith.
1: Your faith
0: in Jesus Christ.
1: In Jesus Christ. And I had a teacher one time that said, all means all, and that's all all means. All means all, and that's all means. That's what all means. All means all. So we need to remember that in our understanding of the First Amendment, that with respect to our religious freedom, we don't have to compartmentalize it.
0: Not at all.
1: It's being driven smaller and smaller so that the only place you're going to be allowed to express your religion is inside your head.
0: Mm-hmm.
1: It's inside the four walls of the church, but even that is being attacked,
0: That's
1: isn't
0: right.
1: it?
0: That's right. As to what can be spoken from the pulpit, the aim, I know, of many movements in our land is to restrict what even pastors can preach from the pulpit.
1: We talk about freedom of the press and the right of the people to peaceably assemble and petition the government for a redress of grievances. In this case, you know, we hearken back to the Declaration of Independence, and the king was very insensitive. King George III was very insensitive to the entreaties made by the colonists. And even Jefferson said, we don't declare ourselves independent just for light and transient reasons when we haven't had our way, we have our nose out of joint about something. But when a long train of usurpations makes it necessary, so this right to petition and to gather and to petition for redress of grievances was something that was very close to the hearts.
0: And it should be something very close to our hearts today, that as you're listening to us, that you recognize that what we're teaching here, the basic concepts of the Constitution, calls upon us as the citizens to hold our government accountable. We should have grievances if we clearly understand what the Constitution teaches and we clearly understand what our government is doing. We recognize that there's multiple violations, and we need to call for redress of grievances.
1: You know, there are many, many economic problems in America, aren't there? There's many, many problems with regard to our budget and our money. And it's been said that 90% of what the federal government does now is not authorized by the United States Constitution. All we really need to do to be fiscally sound is to eliminate and stop doing the thousands and thousands and thousands of things that we have no authority
0: to do. That's right.
1: The federal government has no authority to do.
0: And it's our responsibility to call upon our elected officials to say, this has to stop. We cannot permit you to go on pushing forward unconstitutional legislation, unconstitutional acts. We need to see it turned around, but it has to start with the people. It's not going to start with the senators or the congressmen or the president.
1: It has to start with us. And that's why things like instituting the Constitution are so important. And again, I urge you, if you're interested in what we're talking about here, to go to iotconline.com and find out how you can become knowledgeable so that you can be empowered to do exactly what is your reasonable duty as a citizen, and that is to hold your elected representatives, hold your civil government responsible and accountable and
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1: G.K. Chesterton once commented that the United States of America might be the only country ever founded on a creed. Well, based on my reading of the founding documents, I would have to agree with Chesterton. There is a religion, a creed, undergirding this great American experiment in self-government. It's expressed in the Declaration, and its political expression goes like this. God exists. God created man. God is active in the affairs of men. Our rights to life, liberty, and property come from God. The God-ordained purpose and obligation of government is to protect us as individuals against threats to these rights. Government, as the protector of these God-given rights, must not become the force which threatens that which it is designed to protect. If government stops being the friend of these rights and becomes the usurper, the people must undo it, throw it off, abolish it, and form new government which will follow its charter. These are the purposes of our government. Notice that they do not include any idea that the purpose of government is to bail out the banking system, or to provide health care, or to provide education, or to protect the environment, etc. While these things are desirable and doable by others, they are not in the scope of the government's job description. Even if government could do them well, which it can't, it has no authority to do them at all if it tries. It becomes the enemy of God-given rights rather than the protector of them. This is Michael Anthony Peruca for Institute on the Constitution, bringing you the American View.

0: those firearms were not only for self-defense if someone broke into your house or tried to rob you, it was also a defense against the tyranny of a government that would seek to take away your God-given rights.
1: Sure.
0: They understood that the right to defend yourself and protect yourself, even from a tyrannical government, is a God-given right.
2: A sure sign that a government is becoming tyrannical or has or considers its people its own enemy mm-hmm. is when they try to take away the right of the people to defend themselves and defend themselves against, as you say, tyrannical government. This, you know, a lot of times we hear that this has to do with hunting and sporting and shooting clays. I love to do all that. I'm a trap shooter. I love to shoot clays. I personally am not a hunter, but I have nothing against that. But that's really an aside.
0: Right. Yeah.
2: That's an aside. What the Second Amendment was really about was the right to defend yourself against those who would oppress you. And this idea of what you call the collectivist view that the people, the word the people in the Second Amendment means the National Guard or the militia, that's rather a 20th century modernist view,
0: isn't
2: it?
0: And completely inappropriate, really, because the Bill of Rights is about protecting individual rights.
2: Sure.
0: It's not about, the government or collectivist view, and so we certainly wouldn't take the First Amendment to speak about a collectivist view, that the government has the right to freedom of press. No, freedom of press is individual owners of individual papers having the freedom. Not the government, so
2: I don't know how many
0: it doesn't
2: times
0: apply to any of the other amendments.
2: Sure. I don't know how many times it's used, but the word people is used in the first 10 amendments mm-hmm. a number of times. And nowhere does it mean collectively. All the time it means
0: the individual.
2: So if it meant that in the Second Amendment, that would be a little bit out of place. Mm-hmm. In a certain context, we can see that. What is a militia, by the way?
0: Well, militia is an able-bodied men that have the God-given right to defend themselves
2: and duty.
0: As their duty. As a matter of fact, in the 1828 dictionary, Noah Webster defined the militia as of a country that are all the able-bodied men organized into companies, regiments, brigades with the officers of all grades and required by law to attend military exercises on certain days but at other times left to pursue their usual occupations.
2: David, there's a town, there's a jurisdiction in Georgia that I know maybe 10 or a dozen years ago. It's Kennesaw, Georgia.
0: Mm-hmm.
2: And they require that all heads of households carry firearms, have firearms, and know how to use them and protect their family and their community. And this came up in the news again because recently I read that there's a, and I apologize for not knowing exactly, but it's someplace maybe in the Midwest, maybe it's Kansas or where another jurisdiction has done the same mm-hmm. thing, has made it a requirement that heads of households own and know how to use firearms. And that's, maybe we think of that as unusual, but
0: it's
2: that's
0: not
2: a traditional American
0: yes.
2: and biblical.
0: And our founding fathers, that's what they understood this to be about.
2: Sure.
0: They knew that the war for independence could never have taken place if they didn't have people already organized and prepared to defend themselves.
2: A couple of quotes from our founders, David. Let's just, George Washington said, "Firearms stand next in importance to the Constitution mm-hmm. itself. They are the American people's liberty teeth and keystone under independence. To secure peace, security, and happiness, the rifle and the pistol are equally indispensable. The very atmosphere of firearms everywhere restrains evil interference. They deserve a place of honor with all that is good." And clearly the people of Kennesaw, Georgia,
0: understand that.
2: And
0: Samuel Adams, some call him the father of the American Revolution. "The Constitution shall never be construed to prevent the people of the United States, who are peaceable citizens, from keeping their own arms."
2: Sure. Jefferson said, "No free men shall ever be debarred the use of arms." So there's plenty of background and plenty of primary sources, which are always the best sources, mm-hmm. to understand what our founders intended. Now, if you accept some kind of evolutionary view and you say, yeah, but that was back then. This is now. It's a different
0: yes.
2: America. The nature of man hasn't changed, and the need to protect ourselves from tyrannical government hasn't changed either.
0: Not at all.
2: Well, let's go to the Third Amendment. What did that have to do with?
0: The Third Amendment prohibited the practice of forcing private citizens to house soldiers in their own homes, except, of course, if an owner consented or except if in wartime. But even then, it was prescribed by a manner of law, and this was quite often the case in the British Army, that they would force the common householder to quarter soldiers. And so the Third Amendment prevents quartering soldiers.
2: And this was, I want to just stop on this point for a second, David, because this was an extremely important issue to our founders. Mm-hmm. They had suffered under British occupation.
0: Yes.
2: And when an army occupies an area and occupies and takes control and quarters itself in people's houses, huge, horrible usurpations mm-hmm. take place. And I don't want to make this sound, I have to make this sound what it was. There was rape yes. of women. There was rape of mothers. They supplanted the father's role, the patriarch's role in the house. There is horrible, horrible mm-hmm. stories of what the British did in America, all over the colonies. I just came back from New England and visited Lexington and Concord mm-hmm. this past week, and there was there are stories of the tyranny that the British had. 6 or 7 years they occupied Boston, and it was a horrible situation. Our forefathers were well aware of the dangers of a stand. And this was yes. one of their grievances against a standing army as mm-hmm. well, because this kind of tyranny and this kind of usurpation of family authority and fathers and patriarchy was a horrible yes. situation.
0: Not to mention a violation of God-given property right, the right to private property.
2: Let's move on to the Fourth Amendment, unreasonable search and seizure.
0: So it protects people against invasions of privacy, and the key word here is unreasonable. What do you mean by unreasonable? So it protects against searches and seizures that are unreasonable, but that reasonable search may be accompanied by a warrant, supported by probable cause. But in other words, the government doesn't have a right to just come into your private papers, your private dwelling, and the things that you are in control of. They don't have the right to just investigate that if they have no probable cause that you have committed a crime.
2: Now,
0: to tap your phone
2: sure.
0: or to look at your email or other things like that. That's what this Fourth Amendment protects us
2: so
0: against.
2: So we would be secure in our private papers mm-hmm. and in our effects. And there arose over time from the court something called the exclusionary rule that made it a point that evidence that would be seized in violation of these mm-hmm. of this Fourth Amendment couldn't be used in court.
0: That's right.
2: And that was a tool that the courts used to protect against prosecutorial and police mm-hmm. overreach in these areas. And this is a very important tool, something that, because once the evidence is found and used against
0: yes.
2: you, well, then there's really nothing that bars the police or from doing that again. So this is a very important tool. Now, we have to also talk here. I know we've got a lot of amendments to go through. But we have to talk about the Homeland Security aspect.
0: Because it is violating this.
2: This is the Homeland Security rules mm-hmm. and the Patriot Act and what's being proposed in Patriot Act 2 is a horrible violation of the Fourth Amendment. And we have to stop that. That is, we can't just roll over and say, oh, well, we're going to give up our liberties because we want to be safe. This is something that that tyrannical governments will always use
0: yes.
2: to enslave us, isn't it?
0: And then the first step is to say, well, give us those rights. Well, we don't have those rights to give. They're God-given rights. We cannot give them up. They can be usurped. They can be violated. But they're God-given rights. And when they are usurped and violated, we should resist that violation.
2: And again,
0: we come
2: back.
0: Oppose it.
2: They're unalienable because mm-hmm. of their divine origin.
0: That's right.
2: We can't do it. And that must be resisted. All right, the Fifth Amendment.
0: Well, it secures us personal as well as property rights. A grand jury indictment for capital or other infamous crimes, that is a group of 12 of our peers who determine whether there actually is a case, knowing that going through a trial is

0: about the amendments to the Constitution. Very important. We're doing kind of a survey here of the amendments. This is very important for us to understand these rights that were protected and where they come from, as you say, because of their divine origin. That's what makes them unalienable. And we're going to talk more about all of that, 6th through the 27th Amendment, when we come back with more of Institute on the Constitution. Stay with us. Thomas Jefferson said, "Anyone who desires to be ignorant and free desires what never was and never will be." Our founding fathers knew what their rights were. They knew where they came from, and they knew when they were being usurped. Today, your liberty is vulnerable as never before to an increasingly tyrannical government. Many people recognize the problem but are uncertain as how to restore the constitutional republic. Do you know all you need to know about the source of your rights and how to identify when they are being unrighteously violated?
1: We invite you to join us at Institute on the Constitution, a 12-week course designed to equip you to do just that. 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
2: If I should fail to do my duty in this case, for fear of giving offense, I would consider myself guilty of treason toward my country and of an act of disloyalty toward the majesty of heaven, which I revere above all earthly kings.
0: On the evening of October 3rd, 2003, Institute on the Constitution had the high honor of hosting Chief Justice Roy Moore in Pasadena, Maryland. The Chief's presentation was spectacular. He explained clearly how the First Amendment has been perverted by the federal courts. His defiance of an unlawful order by federal judge Myron Thompson makes him a modern-day Daniel as well as an American hero. To order your own DVD video of this historic event, call 410-760-9068 or visit our website at iotconline.com. That's 410-760-9068. Put yourself in the audience and see and hear Alabama Chief Justice Roy S. Moore, an American hero.

0: and we are to be informed of the charges against us. We are able to cross-examine our accusers and force those to testify for our defense. All of those are involved in the Sixth Amendment.
1: Very important things that come to us from God against inalienable rights. And also, they were found in English common law, the Seventh Amendment, rights of in civil cases.
0: That's a right to trial by jury, and that a judge cannot substitute his own opinion for that of a jury. That the jury, in a sense, is the final judge, not the judge. The judge is almost there as an arbiter, one who is an umpire, so to speak, but the jury determines both the facts of the case as well as what is law, what is just law.
1: Now, when we come to the Eighth Amendment, we talk about capital punishment and we talk about cruel and unusual punishment. So let's set the stage for that.
0: Well, the criminal punishment, there is to be no excessive bail, that is, and no excessive fines. And as you stated, no cruel and unusual punishment, but our founders understood very clearly that cruel and unusual did not contain the category of capital punishment because they spoke elsewhere about capital punishment in our founding documents. They accepted capital punishment as a just penalty for certain crimes.
1: Sure. When Justice Brennan and Marshall and others have argued that the Eighth Amendment must be interpreted according to an evolving standard of decency, here we go again, very dangerous standard. We've talked in other programs about this dangerous idea of evolutionary thinking. As that creeps into law,
0: we
1: become very confused.
0: And so, we begin to lose what our God-given rights are.
1: Ninth Amendment's very special because it says the enumeration in the Constitution of certain rights shall not be construed to deny or disparage others that are attained by the people. David, if I ask you to sit down and list all of your rights this evening for us, and
0: I might miss quite a few.
1: You might be worried that you'd miss a few, right? So the purpose of this
0: is to say that the Bill of Rights doesn't contain all of our rights, nor does the Constitution contain all of our rights. Okay. The Constitution is designed to restrict the government, the federal government, to say this is within the bounds.

0: of which it's to function.
1: Okay, and the 10th Amendment makes that even clearer, mm-hmm. because the 10th Amendment, very important, says the powers not delegated to the United States by the Constitution nor prohibited by it to the states are reserved to the states respectively or to the people. And this has been called the cornerstone of freedom.
2: Because each state was sovereign. Each state, in a sense, was joining a union of sovereign states, and they were not giving up their sovereignty to become part of the union.
1: Dr. Paul Gillies says that the Constitution is like a giant stop sign. Mm. And it says, because the document is designed to say what the powers are, and that's all.
2: No more. And that's what the 10th Amendment clearly states.
1: Okay. The 11th Amendment has to do with lawsuits against states.
2: States may not be sued in federal court by citizens of another jurisdiction without the state's consent. By the way, we have just shifted now from the Bill of Rights, the first 10, into the additional amendments beyond the Bill of Rights.
1: Okay, and something very important starts to happen here. I was going to point that out when we got to the 13th, because you start to see a phrase that says that this amendment can be expanded, that the Congress shall by appropriate legislation enforce this amendment. The first 10 amendments pretty much limited the power of the central government. The rest of them pretty much expand it. Very, very big difference.
2: And this one expands it to say that the 11th Amendment says that basically you cannot sue a state that has violated your rights if you are not a resident of that state.
1: Okay, very, very difficult election in 1800 mm-hmm. resulted in the 12th Amendment having to do with the Electoral College, right?
2: That's right. And actually, we've talked a bit about the Electoral College already, and we've stated what it says there, that the electors should vote separately for president and vice president as part of the process of the Electoral College.
1: Following the war between the states, we had the 13th, 14th, and 15th mm-hmm. Amendments, and the 13th Amendment abolished slavery, and earlier courts ruled that the 13th Amendment simply abolished the institution of slavery, not other forms of segregation or discrimination. But then we had a string of civil rights cases which expanded the 13th Amendment to have to do with the incidence of slavery,
2: right.
1: Didn't we? Okay? So the 14th Amendment, probably the probably one of the most discussed and most
2: misinterpreted and misused amendments. Yes.
1: Generally, we think about due process and equal protection mm-hmm. and the incorporation doctrine of the 14th Amendment, which is a doctrine that has been invented by the Supreme Court and invented by federal courts. And many see this as a form of judicial tyranny.
2: That's
1: because
2: right.
1: Now, instead of courts being a check on the Congress, mm-hmm. and now the federal courts are a check on states. So
2: we have
1: through the 14th Amendment, we kind of have the fox watching the hen house here.
2: And the intention of the 14th Amendment by those who ratified it was not to apply it to the states, and we know that from history, because shortly after the 14th Amendment was ratified, another amendment was proposed to the Constitution known as the Blaine Amendment. And the Blaine Amendment specifically was saying that the First Amendment not only applied to the federal government, it also applied to each of the states. That amendment never made it.
1: Never made it.
2: And so obviously those who ratified the 14th Amendment, they wouldn't be ratifying the Blaine Amendment if the Blaine Amendment was unnecessary. In other words, the incorporation doctrine is a false interpretation of the history of our Constitution.
1: And like many other things, what the Congress refused to do, or what state legislatures refused to do, courts then try mm-hmm. to legislate,
2: that's
1: and of
2: right.
1: course that's violative of the Constitution as well, isn't it?
2: And the separation of powers.
1: It's outside of their jurisdiction.
2: Mm-hmm.
1: Anything you do outside your jurisdiction is void and,
2: right.
1: and null and of no effect. Okay, the 15th Amendment had to do for
2: voting
1: rights for
2: mm-hmm.
1: former slaves.
2: Former
1: the 16th
2: slaves.
1: Amendment, very controversial,
2: mm-hmm.
1: 1913, came in at the same time as the Federal Reserve, which was designed to pump money into
2: yes.
1: the economy. Here's the 16th Amendment
2: to
1: designed
2: tax.
1: To take money out
2: that's
1: of
2: right.
1: it.
2: That's right. And actually, it probably succeeded in being implemented because it was such a small percentage for so few people. You had to be making an enormous sizable income, over $60,000 in 1994 dollars, to even face any of the tax. And it was only 1% for those who, you know, so it was a small enough amount that I think
1: sure.
2: people let it go through without objection.
1: People thought
2: they
1: but the principle was established,
2: yes.
1: right, and they should have fought it. And, you know, there are many people, there's a book by a man named Benson called The Law That Never Was
2: mm-hmm.
1: that actually claims that the 16th Amendment, with vast research, claims it was never actually ratified.
2: That's
1: it was
2: right.
1: claimed to be ratified, but never ratified. The 17th Amendment.
2: Senators became popularly elected rather than appointed by the legislature of each state. This took away the power of states to have a check on the federal government through the Senate.
1: Okay. The 18th Amendment had to do with the prohibition
2: of
1: alcohol
2: mm-hmm.
1: which, of course, was nullified by the 21st Amendment.
2: That's
1: so
2: right.
1: let's go on and talk about The 19th Amendment had to do with women's suffrage.
2: That is, that the right to vote could not be denied on the basis of sex. The change that this implemented is what meant is a man was no longer head of his household according to the structure of our government.
1: Many people don't realize this. People think that the 19th Amendment was such a good thing that it's because it sounds good, we're going to give women the right to vote. But when they extended the franchise to women, what it really did was take away the vote of the household.
2: Exactly.
1: So the family unit really lost its voting
2: authority.
1: No
2: family units that are split. The husband votes one way, the wife another.
1: And that really nullifies the family's vote altogether. The 20th Amendment had to do with presidential succession.
2: And that took place on January 20th, then rather than March 4th, which it had earlier. Then we mentioned already the prohibition repealed by the 21st Amendment.
1: Okay, the 22nd Amendment limited the term of the president. Franklin Roosevelt had
2: He was
1: gone
2: the first one that violated that kind of unwritten policy of a two-term limit.
1: So now in the 22nd Amendment in 1951, it becomes written. In 1961, the 23rd Amendment had to do with the
2: District of Columbia obtained its own electors. Up to that point in time in a presidential election, the district had no electors. From that point on, it had electors.
1: Okay, and then the 24th Amendment had to do with
2: abolishing poll tax. That is, you could not have to pay a tax in order to have the privilege of voting.
1: Presidential succession was again the subject of the 25th Amendment in 1967 when that was revised. Okay, and then the 18-year-olds got the right to vote. Here's another extension of the franchise, and once again, perhaps, a diminution of the authority of families, etc. The 27th Amendment, this is very interesting, was originally the 12th.
2: That's right, it was
1: proposed in
2: the 12th.
1: Original Bill of Rights, and they went back and found it again. And it says that Congress can't raise its own pay, and Congress violates this, and has violated this in our time, and it's just been ignored, which is an absolute tragedy. Speaking of being ignored, what we have in America today, David, as we have to wrap up here quickly, is that a great deal of our Constitution and the principles that underlie it have been ignored and are being ignored by our courts today and by our Congress. This is something that we want to encourage you, if you want to learn more, to contact our site at iotconline.com. It's iotconline.com. It's wonderful to be with you and discuss these things and to live in a land where we do have the freedom to discuss these things, but we must be vigilant and we must protect it. David Whitney, Michael Anthony Perucca, thank you for being with us, and we'll see you next time on Institute on the Constitution. Thomas Jefferson said, "Anyone who desires to be ignorant and free desires what never was and never will be." Our founding fathers knew what their rights were. They knew where they came from, and they knew when they were being usurped. Today, your liberty is vulnerable as never before to an increasingly tyrannical government. Many people recognize the problem but are uncertain as how to restore the constitutional republic. Do you know all you need to know about the source of your rights and how to identify when they are being unrighteously violated?
2: We invite you to join us at Institute on the Constitution, a 12-week course designed to equip you to do just that. 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
3: This is Randall Yearout on Leaders. Our government leaders swear an oath to support and defend the Constitution of the United States before they're allowed to exercise the powers of their offices. This oath automatically requires those office holders to act as a check on usurped or abused power among those within any branch of the government. Why is it, then, that when the Congress assumes for itself powers reserved by the Constitution to the states or the people, the President doesn't object with the defense of the Constitution and refuse to execute unlawful legislation? Or when the President creates Soviet-style czars to violate the public rights, why doesn't the Congress speak up? Or when the court begins striking down the laws of the Union states in violation of the public rights and in favor of international norms, why don't the other two branches bring misdemeanor charges against those offending judges? It appears that our leaders and government think that a non-intervention policy on another branch's behavior is more virtuous than executing the oath they took to support and defend the Constitution. James Madison said in Federalist Paper 51 that if men were angels, no government would be necessary, and that if angels were our governors, no Constitution would be necessary. Our Constitution is necessary, however, and our public officials are proving to us the very reason this is so. The Constitution outlines the restricted powers we, the people, gave to our governors. For our leaders to disobey them is to break the supreme law of the land, which is to be dealt with by impeachment and removal from office. I think the only way to effectively ensure the reinstatement of our American form of law and government is to replace nearly every last congressman with one who will honor his oath.
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6: Persistence. Pass it on. Some people would call him a loser. He ran for state office. He was beaten. He started a business. He failed. He ran for...
7: Well, this is Dr. Stan here at Radio Liberty. Coming to you from the hills overlooking beautiful and picturesque Monterey Bay and bringing in the news behind the news, the story behind the story. Hoping to convince you that reality is usually scoffed at, the illusion is usually king.
8: But in the battle for survival of Western civilization, it's going to be reality, not illusion or delusion, that's going to determine what the future will bring. And I have to remind you, the views that are expressed here are not necessarily those of the owners, management, staff, sponsors, or supporters of the station you're listening to. They happen to be my views, and, well, for the first hour, they're the views of Mrs. Kitty Werthmann, who's really been our guest in the past, who has an amazing book she's written about her experiences living in Hitler's hell during the Second World War. But this evening we're not going to be talking about the Holocaust and the terrible things that happened at that time. We're going to be talking about what's really going on in Europe today as far as the European Union is concerned. And Mrs. Werthmann was recently over in Europe talking to the people there who were very, very concerned about the fact that the countries of Europe are losing their sovereignty because of the policies of the European Union. Europe is becoming a centralized dictatorship over the objection of the people, and it doesn't really matter, of course, what the people want. There seem to be a group of elite there that have a different agenda, a different worldview. So with that as a background, Mrs. Werthmann, thank you very much for being with us this evening.
9: It will be my pleasure.
8: You go right ahead, and why don't you tell our listeners, of course, how it was that you happened to be in Europe recently, and what you found when you were there.
9: First, I will say, those who are ignorant of history will walk blindly into the future. And this is exactly what is happening in Europe. Not only once, but twice. It happened under Hitler. Nobody listened. Nobody believed. And they were enslaved, and now with the European Union, the same thing is happening again. Again, it is the elite who are planning a new world order. By merging the European Union, there are no borders anymore. They're open borders, and anybody can come in, and also...
8: Hold that thought. We'll be right back in just a moment here.
9: Yes.
8: Well, Ms. Werthmann, you go right ahead with your story there.
9: The conversion of their money has been nothing but a trickery. The euro was came into being on January 1st, 2022, and everybody believed, or they were told, that it would be economically very adventurous, and also the euro would have a bigger buying power, and all the good things they were being told. And about 6 months later, when the German mark was converted into the euro, all their until about 6 months later, their pensions stayed about the same amount, and all of a sudden, the people who had good jobs, worked for the government or in the private sector, and they retired, and they were on their pensions and their savings. And all of a sudden, they discovered that...
8: Okay, go right ahead.
9: Their pensions were 50% less because it was converted into the euro. But the buying power was not as high as it was under the German mark. And I just give you an example. Under the German mark, if you went to a good restaurant and you ate a good meal, and that was about 15 German marks, and now it is 15 euros. Converted, that means it's 30 marks. So their pension they could live very well on their pension. They could go at least twice a year, going on vacation, and they had no money worry. None whatsoever. They were in excellent financial status. And now, with the conversion, their pension are only half as worth. And also, their bank account is 50% less.
8: So basically, then, they've lost half of the value of their lifelong savings, is that it?
9: Exactly.
8: Hold on, God. Well, this is Dr. Stan, and of course, what Mrs. Werthmann is saying is that the people of Germany were living quite well. Now, was this both Germany and Austria, or is it just Germany?
9: Both Austria, everywhere in Europe.
8: All right. Well, of course, the people were living quite comfortably. You were retired. You had money in the bank. You were getting your regular pension. You could certainly, afford to eat out at times. You could take trips a couple of times a year. The people of Europe were really prospering under the old system. And then, of course, they got into the euro, and they were told the euro was going to be wonderful for them. They were going to be able to actually have free trade, and things were going to be cheaper. And, well, what the people of Germany and Austria found is when they converted their marks, their German and Austrian currency, into the euro currency, they lost half of the value. So that a dinner which previously would have cost them, say, 15 marks, now cost them 30 euros. And, of course, all of their savings that they had in the bank immediately lost half of their value. And so suddenly the people of Germany and Austria, the retirees there, thinking, of course, that they were going to live comfortably throughout the rest of their lives, have found that they've lost half of the value of their savings, half of the value of their pensions. And, of course, that their leaders had simply lied to them. Well, how do the people there feel about this sort of thing? Are they a little upset about it?
9: They're very angry. They're very angry. I interviewed most of them were senior citizens.
8: Right.
9: Friends and family and other people. Professional people. They were professional people. And what everyone was telling me, that it really was a devaluation of the money.
8: And, of course, this is exactly what would happen here in the United States if we were to go into a Mero, if we were to unite America with Mexico and Canada, why, we'd raise the value of the dollar up to that of the Mexican peso and impoverish our people. But they're not going to tell the American people ahead of time what's going to happen, certainly. Well, now, what are the people of Europe going to do about it, though? Are they going to vote the scoundrels out who lied to them?
9: Are they simply going to just go along and say,
8: well, there's nothing we can do. Oh, they've lied to us, but, well, what can we do? We're old.
9: The sad part of this is that a lot of the senior retired people are on food stamps and welfare because they cannot... They absolutely cannot live on their pension as it is now. And they're not going to increase their pension because the economy in Germany is so bad. They have about 13.6 unemployment. And this is also the very reason because from years and years ago when they let the people who they called guest workers from Turkey, from Yugoslavia, or former Yugoslavia, Italy, and from everywhere, they let them come in and do their menial work, and they cannot get rid of them. They are taking the jobs of the local people. They have now four generations of guest workers whose family have come in, the aunts and the uncles and the cousins and many, many children, they're part of Europe now, a part of Germany.
8: Now, are many of these people Muslims, or where do they come from, Muslim countries, or what countries did they come from?
9: And in almost in every town is a mosque.
8: Right.
9: All over the place, and they're running for office. And they're crowding their local people out of the political process.
8: And, of course, the thing is they're having lots of children. The Germans are not having lots of children. And so that what they're really doing is simply replacing the population of Europe with Muslims. And these countries, traditionally Christian, have bought into this whole idea of overpopulation. Families are not having children, and soon Germany and France and most of Europe will simply be an extension of the Muslim faith, and rather than conquering with the sword, they're simply conquering with population and with a ballot. So how do the Germans feel about this? Don't they realize what they've done?
9: Well, it's too late. It's too late. The horse is out of the barn. You cannot lock the gate. It's a done deal. There is no way that they can do anything about it. They cannot get rid of those people. They're there. They have... They own houses, they own businesses, and they're taking over.
8: So what is the attitude of the German population, the Austrian population, as you talked to about this aspect of it, that simply by immigration the Muslims have taken Europe?
9: In a nutshell, everybody is angry. The people are angry.
8: But don't they realize that their leaders have betrayed them? Their leaders have a different agenda. Their leaders have no loyalty to Austria or to Germany, but they are these part of this whole globalist internationalist movement?
9: Yes, absolutely. Nobody is smiling. Everybody is angry. Everybody is angry. And everybody is... They're certainly are talking about, but there's nothing they can do. There's nothing they can do.
8: No, can't they vote their politicians out of office?
9: Well, it is very difficult because the media is so far... If you think the media here is to the left, it is to the left over there. And then the only American channel what they get is CNN.
8: Well, that's certainly not much help. Of course, the thing is that really, we here in America, we say that, you know, the media is to the left. And, of course, you talk to the people on the left, and they say the media is controlled by on the right. And the truth of the matter is the media is controlled by the globalists, who are certainly neither left nor right. They use the left. They use the right. They create conservative organizations and liberal organizations. They control the pro-war movement. They control the anti-war movement. You always want a controlled opposition. And I'm sure they're doing exactly the same thing over in Europe because, of course, our globalist movement interlocks with their globalist movement. And if you are able to control the media, you can control what people think. And that's why I'm sure that most of the people over in Europe are confused, and certainly so many people here in America are confused.
9: Not only confused, they have not been taught history in school.
8: Right.
9: All these young people who have grown up in the 60s, in the 70s, in the 80s, they have not learned about history. When I talk to the young people over there, they didn't even know who Hitler was. They were not taught. They kept that under wraps. They were not told that in school.
8: And what a tragedy it is not to have learned from the past and, of course, learned what motivated Adolf Hitler and why so many good people actually supported him. And, of course, Hitler never could have come to power without tremendous help from the West and from the industrialists in Germany. And he was simply a manifestation of the powerful spiritual forces that were working at that time. And that, of course, explains the Holocaust, which, of course, really doesn't make sense if you look at it logically. But if you understand the spiritual forces behind the Holocaust, and then, of course, the inhumanity, the crass indifference to human suffering, all makes tremendous sense. Well, certainly, you know, as you come back to America, do you see some of the same things happening here?
9: Well, of course I do, and I just like to quote something that May 16, 2002, the former Mexican president Vicente Fox gave a speech at the Club 21 in Madrid, Spain, and this is what he said. Eventually, our long-range objective is to establish with the United States, but also with Canada, our regional partner, an ensemble of connection and institutions similar to those created by the European Union.
8: And when did Vicente Fox make that statement? Do you have it actually recorded there someplace?
9: May 16, 2002.
8: Oh, I see.
9: In Madrid, Spain, at Club 21.
8: Oh, well, of course, they have no question at all that this is exactly what they want.
9: Exactly, that's what they want. And that is why then, I believe it was April 23, I believe, in Waco, Texas, that our President Bush met with Vicente Fox.

0: really very simple. To encourage, get people, nations, to give up their sovereignty in the name of free trade and prosperity. And by establishing a union, a European Union, a North American Union, a South American Union, an African Union, an Asian Union, an Arab Union, and as all these countries give up their sovereignty, and of course then you begin to mold them into governmental entities with their own currencies, with their own legislature, not answerable to the people at all, but answerable to the global elite. And then, of course, take all of those groups and mold them into a one-world government. That is the plan. You can see it being carried out today. It's been described by Zygmunt Brzezinski, and if anybody wants verification, we'll be glad to provide it. The problem is that our leaders are simply lying to the American people. And, of course, they've ridiculed and demonized anybody like Mrs. Werthmann or myself or Dr. Corsi, who's a frequent guest, tries to warn the people that we have leaders in our country who hate America are intent upon its destruction, destruction of our sovereignty. Well, Mrs. Werthmann, I really think that you probably value freedom here a lot more than most Americans do, because you know what it would be like and what it was like to live without freedom. The big problem we have in America is that most people have always lived with freedom, and I don't think they value it as much as you and I do.
1: The greatest gift ever given to me was the freedom of America, to live in freedom and security. But is it going to last? We don't know.
0: We don't know.
1: The other interesting part is also, why is former Soviet Premier Mikhail Gorbachev sitting in London, just waiting for the things to happen? It's also very interesting. Why did actually was it, when you talk to the German people over there, they think Mr. Gorbachev is wonderful. He's a wonderful man who gave them back East Germany, and they treat him like he's a hero. And I tried to explain to them it was not Gorbachev who tore down the wall. It was our President Reagan. Oh, no, they say, he was only a Hollywood actor. That's how confused the people are over there.
0: Well, do you think that the average German really remembers what happened in Nazi Germany? Were most of these people younger people? Would they have been around at the time of when Hitler took power and realized, of course, the danger of the centralization of power? Certainly Gorbachev is referred to the European Union. Mikhail Gorbachev is referred to the European Union
1: exactly.
0: As the new European Soviet.
1: Exactly.
0: Of course, what they're doing in Europe today is it's simply centralized planning. They're establishing a massive centralized bureaucracy. I don't know if you know Mr. Bukovsky, but Mr. Bukovsky's a Russian dissident who's actually living in England today. And he sees what's happening in Europe and realizes this is exactly what happened in the Soviet Union when he was living there. And he's written extensively. We even carry a little pamphlet he's written called the EUSSR. EUSSR. A takeoff on the European Union. And, of course, joining together with the concepts of the Soviet Union and establishing a dictatorship in Europe. And most Europeans really don't understand that the European Parliament is not democratic. It is controlled by a massive bureaucracy. The duly elected representatives are only figureheads there to give people an idea, the impression that the people can somehow, through their elected representatives, influence policy, whereas nothing could be further from the truth. Do you think that the average person in Germany or Austria realizes that?
1: I remember in the 1980s, I had a meeting in Vermont with Solzhenitsyn, not personally, only by phone. He would not receive anybody personally, but I had the opportunity to talk to him through a congressman with him on the phone.
0: Oh, you hold that thought. We're going to be back here in just a moment. Well, this is Dr. Stan. Our guest is Mrs. Kitty Werthmann. And Mrs. Werthmann came to America after having suffered under Adolf Hitler during the Second World War, and she and her mother were able to escape and come here. But, you know, she is simply talking about what's happening in Europe today, an example of suddenly the loss of freedom under the European Union. And what they have established is what Gorbachev refers to, Mikhail Gorbachev, the former brutal dictator of Russia, as the European Soviet. And Mrs. Werthmann is saying that she had an opportunity at one time to talk, at least on the telephone, through a congressman to Solzhenitsyn, Alexander Solzhenitsyn. And what did you talk about?
1: What he told me, if the countries don't wake up soon, the Western civilization will be lost forever.
0: And I think Solzhenitsyn was absolutely right. In fact, we actually have the talk that he gave before the United Auto Workers back in 1975, and you'll find a summary of that in my, I believe it's the April newsletter, where we talk about the communist-capitalist alliance, the communist-capitalist alliance. That was his term, and he recognized how the West had kept the brutal, tyrannical government of the Russia in power all those years. And Sidney, but I remember another thing Solzhenitsyn said, that, you know, the trouble is the Russia went communist because the Russian people had forgotten God. And I really think the same thing is happening here. We have an awful lot of people who talk about God and talk about God, but I think they're talking about a different God. Because certainly our leaders could not be doing what they're doing and supporting torture and aggressiveness and aggressive wars and preemptive strikes and the possibility of using nuclear weapons. No person who embraces scriptures and the teachings of our Lord Jesus Christ could possibly embrace what is being embraced by our leaders today.
1: Well, I believe that Alexander Solzhenitsyn was absolutely right. And even though he lived in the United States, in Vermont, he lived in a house with an 8-foot wall around. He had police dogs patrolling the grounds of his home. He had security guards, and he could not receive anybody because he was under death threat of the KGB constantly. Even though he was in the United States under our protection, and he still lived in fear.
0: Well, I think anybody, of course, who's ever lived under communism lives in that fear, and if they really wanted to get him here, they would simply kill him, and nothing would ever be done about it any more than the murder of Alexander Litvinenko over there and the former KGB agent in London, who was killed, I believe it was October of last year, by the Soviets,
1: right.
0: And nothing's ever going to come about. That was simply ordered by Putin. And those of you who haven't read the book, Blowing Up Russia, by Litvinenko and Yuri Veltsinsky, who interviewed a number of times, I mean, there's no question. They simply kill people that get in the way.
1: And incidentally, the KGB agent who killed this man, he will be the next president of Russia.
0: In fact, he's actually running. He's one of the five candidates running for president, isn't he?
1: Yes. And I'm sure that President Putin will certainly see to it that he will become the president of the Soviet Union, that they can make their plans accordingly.
0: And for those of people who do not understand, Alexander Litvinenko was a lieutenant colonel in the KGB and then in the FSB. and because he had actually broken with the Soviets and actually revealed the fact that the bombing in Moscow, where they'd blown up three apartment houses and killed 300 Russians as a justification, used that as a justification for going to war with Chechnya, that wasn't carried out by the Chechenian rebels. That was actually carried out by the Soviet secret police, called the FSB. And that's the story of blowing up Russia. The book is a bestseller here in the United States. And his reward was they killed him. They simply poisoned him to death, a terrible a way to die with polonium-210. And, of course, there's no question it was done by the KGB. But this is the way the real world acts. And I'm sure Solzhenitsyn was very fortunate to survive because, of course, we're dealing with ruthless people. We're thoroughly backed by people in key positions in our own government.

0: Well, this is Dr. Stan back here at Radio Liberty. Our guest is Mrs. Kitty Werthmann. And did the Sultan Innocent tell you anything else when you had that opportunity to communicate with him?
1: Well, he was very frustrated that the American foreign policy was totally different what it should be, that people in the United States don't realize the threat of communism. They think it's like an organization, you know, a social organization or something. And he could not believe that people here would not see the threat of a world government. They think it's fantasy. Now, the same thing when President Bush was up in Canada just recently, and the Canadians don't like the Prosperity and Security Act either. They realize, you know, nothing good come about. So when they demonstrated up there in Canada against the Prosperity and Security Act, you know what President Bush said? It's all just a conspiracy.
0: Well, of course, this is the Security and Prosperity Partnership, which is another name for this effort to bind together into one community or one nation, Canada, the United States, and Mexico. SPP.gov, you can go to their website and you'll find out what they're doing. We carry an excellent book written by Dr. Corsi called The Late Great USA. The Late Great USA,
1: yes,
0: explains what this is really all about.
1: Yes.
0: There is a plan to end American sovereignty. Of course, they're not going to tell the American people until it's already a fait accompli. And then, of course, by lying to the American people and demonizing and attacking and vilifying anybody who tries to tell the people what's going on and accusing them of being conspiracy nuts and being delusional, the sort of terms that Rush Limbaugh will use to discredit anybody who tries to tell the people what's going on. But then Rush Limbaugh is very well paid for his betrayal of America, or his support for the globalist movement, and anybody who talks about the Council on Foreign Relations, or Rush Limbaugh's very good friend, the Rockefellers, and their effort to bring about this new world economic order is immediately, either cut off of Rush Limbaugh's programs or simply silenced. And people have to understand we're being lied to and deceived. We'll be right back. Well, this is Dr. Stan. Our guest this evening is Mrs. Kitty Werthmann, and we do carry her book. What was it? Was it Out of Hitler's Hell? Was that the title? Your book. What was the title?
1: The title? No,
0: yes.
1: There is not a book. There is a brochure.
0: A brochure.
1: There is a brochure, and what it is... Dictatorship in 5 years.
0: A dictatorship in 5 years. Now,
1: yes.
0: Who wrote the brochure?
1: I did.
0: All right. But didn't you write a book earlier?
1: Well, that is in the making. My daughter is a conservative journalist, and she is writing. And in a couple of years, it will be done.
0: All right, fine. Well, anyway, so you have a brochure. How can people get your information?
1: They can write to me, Kitty Werthmann, 1604 Hilltop Drive, Pierre, spell it P-I-E-R-R-E, and the South Dakota, zip code 57. $501, and I sent them the brochure.
0: All right, fine. And of course, you're very, very concerned about what's going on as far as the loss of our freedom here.
1: Well, as a long, long time lobbyist in our state capital, I see a lot of things: centralization of government. I saw one time, or twice actually, legislation introduced to merge our 66 counties in South Dakota into 15. Can you imagine what a bureaucracy this would be?
0: Well, of course, this is really what they want to do. They want to take away a local control.
1: Local government.
0: Right.
1: Get rid of local government and increase the state government by leaps and bounds.
0: All right. Well, we've got a couple of people calling in. Would you like to take some telephone calls?
1: Yes, I would.
0: All right. Our telephone number then is 1-888-24-LIBERTY. That's 1-888-24-LIBERTY or 464-8295 if you'd like to talk to Mrs. Kitty Werthmann about certainly what's going on and the crisis movement to do away with the sovereignty of our nation. And so if you give us a call, we'd be glad to have you on the line. And of course, so that's 1-888-24-LIBERTY. That's 1-888-24-LIBERTY. And certainly, what happens when you tell people this story? Do you think that they are aware of what you're talking about?
1: Well, they're not aware of it, but it's what it is like. It's like a jigsaw puzzle with all the pieces. And once they hear me and I tell them, they know how to put the jigsaw puzzle together. I've been told that when I give my speech, I've been told that over and over again, they know something is terrible wrong, but they have the pieces, but they don't know how to put them together.
0: Well, I think that's so important that people begin to understand what the Security and Prosperity Partnership is really all about. It is simply the destruction of the sovereignty of our nation, the destruction of our constitutional guarantees of individual freedom under God, and replacing it with this idea of a democratic institution, you know, where everybody gets to vote for our representatives, but they really have no power at all. Everything is controlled by the central planners, the massive bureaucracy. Well, let's go to Eric, who's calling us from Portland. Hi, Eric. How are you doing tonight?
2: Fine. Thanks, Dan. I met Kitty at the Prophecy Club meeting here in Portland. I gave her some political artwork, I guess you could say. I don't know if you remember that, Kitty?
1: Yes, I remember it very, very well.
0: Okay, did you have a question to offer, I guess?
2: Well, the way I see it, it seems that the people that propagate the ideology of wealth redistribution or Marxism have at the same time been propagating another faction with the ideology of fighting the people that are for wealth redistribution by being for less wealth redistribution. Not no wealth redistribution, but less wealth redistribution. In other words, the secret writings of Karl Marx, which are locked up in the Kremlin. Are you aware of those, Dr. Stan?
0: I'm not specifically, but I know certainly a great deal about Karl Marx. And of course, he was, what we think we know about Karl Marx, this isn't true. He was a Satanist. He was actually employed by a secret society known as the League of the Just to write the Communist Manifesto to create an enemy. And then, of course, we could rally the people against this enemy because they were pushing socialism. But the very people who were financing Karl Marx, who was opposing socialism, were the very people who were financing socialism. This is the most incredible thing, and this was beautifully brought out by the Rees Committee, which investigated the great tax-exempt foundations, the great capitalist foundations, which were actually financing communism and socialism in the United States, and pushing wealth redistribution, but not their wealth. It was the wealth of the middle class. And they have this wonderful system of creating both sides of the argument. Controlled opposition, so there really is no opposition to their program, which has always been towards a one-world government a one-world religion and a one-world leader. So, anything else, Eric?
2: Well, does that make sense to you that, for instance, the Republican Party was formed by the same people that created communism?
0: They created both political parties, or at least they dominated, whether they created it or not, they certainly dominated the Republican Party today, which is pushing all sorts of socialist programs, just like the Democrats are doing. Actually, of course, the Republican Party originated just before the before the Civil War. But certainly the people on the other side have actually taken control of it, and this is covered in Professor Quigley's wonderful book, Tragedy and Hope, A History of the World in Our Time, where he tells about how members of the Skull and Bones long ago came up with the idea of controlling both political parties, and then, of course, letting the people go to the polls every 4 years and vote for the candidate of their choice, but nothing would really change. You'll find that on pages 1247 and 1248 of Professor Quigley's book, and Professor Quigley was, of course, Bill Clinton's mentor. The book, Tragedy and Hope, A History of the World in Our Time, long suppressed but now available from Radio Liberty.
2: So
0: anything
2: why
0: else,
2: don't,
0: Eric?
2: So why don't we get rid of the Marxism?
0: Well, of course, Marxism is simply a tool. I mean, Marxism is an idea, and of course, they, on one hand, they talk about redistribution of the wealth, but of course, the very people who are pushing that are the very, very wealthy, and they don't want to get rid of their wealth. It's your wealth they want to redistribute. Hey, thanks so very much, Eric. And our telephone number is 1-888-24-LIBERTY. That's 1-888-24-LIBERTY, or 464-8295, if you'd like to ask Mrs. Werthmann, Mrs. Kitty Werthmann, a question. And Mrs. Werthmann, do you work with the Eagle Forum, Kitty?
1: Yes, I do.
0: All right, fine. And
1: yes. And I also would like to mention that the European Union is exactly the redistribution of the wealth, because it has to pull up those countries, Romania, Bulgaria, former Yugoslavia, who are economically not producing, and they and their wealth, you know, the European, the Germany, and their wealth, they have to pull those countries up, and that is the strictly the design of the European Union. Likewise, with our Security and Prosperity Act, we would have to pull Mexico up economically and Canada, because the Canadian dollar certainly is not equal to the American dollar, and of course the peso, no way that you could have an equal exchange. No, you have to, it's designed to pull Mexico out of poverty.
0: But also, but in the process of doing that, is to lower the living standards in this country as
1: yes.
0: well. So basically, of course, we'll raise the living standards in Mexico by lowering the living standards in the United States.
1: Right.
0: Incidentally,
1: right.
0: of course, the American dollar is falling very, very rapidly. It's part of the plan.
1: Well,
0: to the point where the Canadian dollar, which used to be about 60 cents, is now up to about 94 cents compared with the American dollar. And I fear very, very soon we'll surpass the value of the American dollar. As certainly as we devalue our currency, and in the process, we steal the value of the savings of the American people. We destroy the value of their currency and what they have there in their pension funds, in their insurance policies, in their CDs, their annuities, their stocks and their bonds is all going to be wiped out. And the average American one day is going to wake up and suddenly realize they've been lied to, and then it'll be, of course, far too late.
1: Just like what is happening in Germany and Austria,
0: right.
1: in, over there, when, you know, they were being told, you know, the story, you know, how wonderful it will be to have open borders, you can travel without a passport, and you have a common currency, you don't have to exchange at the border, and the people like

0: it so much.
1: But of course, the mark is really maintaining its strength fairly well as the dollar keeps falling and falling and falling. You say the dollar gives you how many marks at the present time?
0: For $100, I think I got 61 euros.
1: $100, 61 euros. It used to be that the dollar was worth $1.30 to the euro. In other words, you'd get $130 for every euro. And
0: yeah.
1: Now you get 60. So the dollar has fallen very dramatically. But
0: yeah.
1: The average American really doesn't understand.
0: No.
1: There's an organized effort to destroy the value of our currency. And by so doing, of course, you destroy the very stability of our society. And the average American doesn't realize what's going on any more than the average person in Germany or Austria.
0: No, they don't. It amazes me. Of course, most of the people don't read. They watch their television, and then their sports programs. And all life is directed around athletic events. And the same thing in Europe. It's athletic events. Go. And the same thing here. There is more athletic events than anything else. And that is actually to design for the American public not to read or see anything serious.
1: Well, I think it's really more of a diversion, because of course if the people could really understand what was going on, they would be furious with their leaders to realize that they are betraying them and of course stealing their lifelong earnings. But of course this is the way the system really works. And of course what they've done here in the United States and what they've done over in Europe is simply by the process of inflation. They have gradually, of course, eroded the value of our currency. Now, things are not quite as bad in Germany as they are here. Actually, what the American people would not understand is that the central bank, the Federal Reserve System, was established in the United States in 1913 to give us a stable dollar, so the dollar would always buy the same thing. They've destroyed over 96% of the value of the 1913 dollar, and they're going to destroy the rest of it if we give them a chance. Since 1971, when the U.S. went off the currency, they have increased the amount of money in circulation 12-fold, and they've increased the federal debt 19-fold. 19 times increase in the federal deficit here in the United States, in the last 36 years. And anybody would like to verify that, you give us a call. We'll send you the pages from the congressional testimony of Alan Greenspan. And certainly as Ron Paul was questioning Alan Greenspan back in the year 2005. The average American does not understand what's happening. It's happening so slowly, he is totally unaware of it. What can we do about what's going on,
0: well,
1: Mrs.
0: Well, the
1: Lichtman?
0: Best thing is if people who are really concerned about, read the book by Dr. Jerome Corsi, Amazon.com. That book explains everything. And it's written by a man of high character. He is a graduate of the Harvard School, and he discovered all this by filing Freedom of Information Act.
1: Right.
0: And they had to give him the documentation of this whole thing with Mexico and Canada.
1: And of course, the book is called The Late Great USA.
0: Yes.
1: The Late Great USA. So I certainly agree with Mrs. Zipper.
0: That's what people need to read.
1: Right, it's an excellent, excellent book, and we do have a four-tape set that includes interviews with Dr. Corsi, called, of course, The North American Community, The Demise of National Sovereignty. The North American Community, The Demise of National Sovereignty, and The Late Great USA. Our guest has been Mrs. Kitty Werthmann.

0: Kitty, we've got 3 minutes to wrap up the program. What is the message you would like to leave with our listeners tonight?
1: The message would be keep reading serious literature. Discount everything what the news media is telling you. Listen to conservative publications, and above all, read the book by Dr. Jerome Corsi.
0: How old were you when you came to the United States?
1: I was 22.
0: I see. Well, of course, you'd seen, of course. Now, were you actually living in Germany under Hitler?
1: In Austria.
0: In Austria.
1: I was living in Austria under Hitler's brutal regime. And after World War II, when that was over, I lived for 3 years under Soviet communist occupation.
0: Right. And then, of course, how were you able to get to the United States?
1: I immigrated.
0: I see. Okay. You didn't have any difficulty coming in at that time then?
1: No. My family were totally anti-Nazi, and, of course, everybody had to be very quiet about it, otherwise everybody would have been arrested. And because of my family's standing, I had no problem to get a visa to come to the United States.
0: Well, I'm certainly glad you did, and I'm certainly glad you are here and you're going around and talking to people and trying to get them to understand that freedom is not free, and if they're not involved, then, of course, the other side is simply going to win by default. And there really are people out there who have a different worldview, who really do not believe in individual freedom. How long do you think we have, if the American people don't get involved in this battle?
1: Well, the

0: right now to rescind all that, but it all depends what the Congress is going to do about. But if not, by 2010, we're going to be integrated with Mexico and Canada.
1: Amen to that. Well, God bless you. Thank you so very much for being with us. We'd love to get you onto some of our other programs, and I'll be calling you off the air to see if we can get you on to tell your story to our other audiences. Good night, and God bless.
0: God bless. God bless America.
1: Amen to that. Well, this is Dr. Stan back here, and I hope you enjoyed our interview with Kirti Werthmann, who, of course, had come from Austria to the United States when she was a young woman, and values the freedom that she has here because she had lived under Hitler's tyranny in Austria, and then, of course, under the communist tyranny. Certainly, if you want to understand what's really happening, if you want to understand who it was who financed Adolf Hitler, let me suggest my book, Brotherhood of Darkness, and, of course, Professor Sutton's book, Wall Street and the Rise of Hitler. To understand the relationship between the communists and the people who control our government, you need to get our little pamphlet called The Communist-Capitalist Alignment. The Communist-Capitalist Alliance. And, of course, that's a takeoff on a phrase that Solzhenitsyn used in his speech before the United Auto Workers in 1975. And, of course, it's a compilation of three of our newsletters, four of our newsletters, actually. The Communist-Capitalist Alignment. You need to get that, you need to read it, and you need to pass it out far and wide. Because communism has been financed and helped and supported from the United States since its inception, which doesn't make sense unless, of course, there's another force out there that people don't recognize, and that's the spiritual force we talk about so frequently, of course, that has been hidden from the American people. And that's why you really would want to hear my talk on the Forbidden Secret and get the DVD that goes along with that, DVD, and Jerome Corsi's book, The Late Race USA, that goes into the whole idea of the Security and Prosperity Partnership and shows you the government documents that are being actively suppressed, but which Dr. Corsi was able to get under the Freedom of Information Act. Then you'll want to get our four-tape set on the North American Community, The Demise of National Sovereignty. That's a four-tape or four-CD set. We have all of the information and anything that we have actually created while you have our permission to copy and reduplicate. So remember our telephone number, if you'd like to reach us, is 1-800-544-8927. 1-800-544-8927. I want to remind you that we do actually have a scheduled all-day conference here in the Monterey Bay area on the 28th of October, and we've got a great lineup of speakers. Program's going to begin at 8 o'clock in the morning, go till 5:30 in the evening. We do hope that many of you will be able to come. Again, our telephone number, if you'd like to get a reservation, either for to come or for the hotels, and the hotel rooms will only be at their special cost for another week to 10 days, and then you're going to have to pay the full fare if you're coming in. But of course, our number here is 1-800-544-8927. Of course, we'll be serving lunch. We need to know how many people are coming so we can tell the Aptos Seascape Golf Course people. But it's a lovely and beautiful spot. And, of course, we'll have a great time. We always do. Again, our number, 1-800-544-8927. The date, October the 28th. That's a Sunday. But we put it on a Sunday because we had so much better turnout last year. There were many people who couldn't make it on a Saturday. So then, of course, if you've not yet, of course, seen the DVDs, The Secret Mystery of America's Beginning, or the DVD Riddles in the Stone. And both of these are award-winning DVDs. The first one's about 2.25 hours. The second one's almost 3 hours long. What tremendous interviews, tremendous amount of information there, and of course a very dramatic presentation. Both of these have won awards for excellence. But they tell you the part of the history that no one will ever tell you, and that is that when America was founded, there were two forces here. One was the Christian, and the other was the occult. That's eternal battle that has been with us since the beginning of recorded time. And so please pray for America and pray for revival, but pray for Radio Liberty.

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10: Well, this is Dr. Stan here at Radio Liberty, coming to from the hills overlooking beautiful and picturesque Monterey Bay and bringing in the news behind the news, the story behind the story, hoping to convince you that reality is usually scoffed at, that illusion is usually king. But in the battle for the survival of a Western civilization, it's going to be reality and not illusion or delusion that'll determine what the future will bring. And I need to remind you the views expressed here are not necessarily those of the owners, management, staff, sponsors, or supporters of the station you're listening to. They happen to be my views, and for the next hour, they're going to be the views of Waleed Shubat. And Waleed was a Palestinian terrorist who eventually converted to Christianity, and he has a ministry here in the United States, talking about what's going on over there in the Near East, the Middle East. But he was recently on Phyllis Lafley's program, talking about what's going on in Syria, and giving a graphic description of what's taking place. Now, as you know, certainly in Syria, we have a tragic situation. We have Assad's government, and Assad certainly has been the dictator there for a long time. He took over when his dad died. Assad is an ophthalmologist. I don't think he wanted the job, but the people there certainly wanted him to come, and so out of a sense of patriotism, he did. But of course, basically, you have an uprising against that government, and basically, the United States is bringing in people from all over the world, financing them, training them, arming them, and terrible things are happening. And of course, the group that is basically we are backing has an intense hatred of Israel, and basically, well, I'm going to let Waleed tell you what's going on. So why don't you go right ahead, Waleed, and give us the background of what's going on.
11: Well, the situation in Syria is basically changing a lot of the demography, the political demography of the region. We see lately that Turkey's incursion launching itself into Syria.

0: which means that there is some sort of an Iranian-Turkish alliance, even though Iran favors Syria in this case, but it can't lose the support of Turkey. If you recall, Davutoglu, the sidekick of Erdogan of Turkey, has been courting Iran for a while, and of course you have Turkey put on the altar of this sacrifice, if you will, to make that unity, you know, sacrificed Fethullah Gulen, the man from Pennsylvania, who basically runs the Gulenites, and that basically affected Erdogan's elections, although he won, as we predicted.
1: Could you explain to our listeners out there who the Gulenites are? Most of our people are not acquainted with that phrase, but they should be, because he's one of the richest men in the world. I would quote, suddenly Wally had been on Janet Parshall's show, not Phyllis Schlafly, but you go right ahead. Who are the Gulen? What part does he play in Turkish politics, and how is that influencing the unfolding of events?
0: Well, Fethullah Gulen is a major political and religious figure. He runs much of the movement in Turkey, within Turkey, from the U.S., that basically influences the police system, the judicial system. He has charter schools in the U.S. He's worth about $19 billion, and he's got tons of influence in Turkey. And so the showdown came between Erdogan, the prime minister of Turkey, and Fethullah Gulen, primarily in the issue of unity with Iran and other issues. And so there was a tape that was smuggled that shows the generals conspiring to enter into Syria. And of course, Erdogan blamed Gulen for that conspiracy. And so they have a fracture within their political system.
1: I think it's important people understand the part that Gulen plays, and he is certainly would fit into the more or less the radical Islamic movement. We'll be back in just a moment. Our guest is Wally Subat, but we need to know what's going on there. It's a terrible tragedy.
2: While the storm clouds gather,
1: Wally, why don't you go right ahead and pick up the story?
0: Okay. Of course, you know, Turkey is taking advantage of Iran's silence and is, basically making incursions with the support of NATO allies, support of the U.S., support of Europe, entering into Syria, which means that Syria in the future, without any help from Iran, and Russia is busy in the Crimea, is going to turn into toast. So that basically will create another hub, if you will, of a Sunni alliance, in which Syria, if and when it turns Sunni, becomes an alliance of Turkey. And that becomes very dangerous for the region, because it will empower Turkey and empower a Sunni alliance. And, you know, of course, you know, the United States wants to create a problem for both Turkey and Iran. That's why they support sectarian violence in all arenas. And so this is going to cost the U.S. in the future. If you recall, historically, Reagan supported the Mujahideen against Russia in Afghanistan. That created the Taliban. President Bush didn't know what he was doing in Iraq. And, of course, Iran cashed in and basically used the Shiite constituency in Iraq and basically waited, just played the wait game for the U.S. to leave. The Muslims have a lot more patience than Americans do. And basically created a constituency in Iraq that is allied to Iran. So the United States is not understanding how the game is played in the Middle East. They don't understand that it's not simply a Shia-Sunni divide. It is much more complex than this, because if you look at the Turks, they do not mind uniting with the Iranians. Why? You have the Wahhabis on one side. Now, the Wahhabis hate Shiites. They hate the story of Hassan, Hussein, and Ali, if you understand anything about Islamic history, the fracture between Sunni and Shia is over the, you know, killing of Hassan and Hussein, you know, the grandsons of the Prophet of Islam, Muhammad. While Turkey is a Sunni country, it has much respect for Hassan, Hussein, and Ali, the icons of the Shia movement. If you go to Hagia Sophia, you will see those icons, you will see the names of Hassan, Hussein, and Ali, pretty well chiseled in gold on Hagia Sophia, even in the Al-Aqsa Mosque in Jerusalem, on the Temple Mount. So Turkey will be a unifying factor, if you will, between Shia and Sunni. This will leave Saudi Arabia in the desert, basically ousted out.
1: Hold that thought, hold that thought. Well, this Dr. Stan, you know, so Waleed is simply pointing out that there is a division in the Middle East that the Americans are trying to exploit, and that is the a division between the Shia and the Sunni Muslim. And certainly Saudi Arabia is Sunni. Nominally, why, of course, why at the present time Turkey is Sunni, but there are Shia elements there. And basically, of course, in what's happening in Syria is you're having a battle between the Sunni revolutionaries and the Assad Shia. So you've got the Sunnis on one side and the Shia on the other, and we are backing the Sunnis. And certainly the Russians and certainly Iran are backing the Shia element in Iran. But of course, basically, Waleed feels that certainly we may very well, the United States, maybe begin putting a lot more emphasis on what's going in Iran, and we may very well pull out of what's going on in Syria. And as he refers to, Syria could very well become toast. The situation over there could get completely out of hand. Would that be a fair appraisal of what you're feeling, Waleed?
0: Absolutely correct. Yes, it's a fair appraisal.
1: Okay, you go right ahead.
0: So, in fear of the little Satan, Iran, we basically support Turkey into this conclusion into Syria because it's a partner in NATO. But on the other hand, we got to look at the future. At the future, once Turkey arises as the mini superpower in the region, well, then it's part of NATO. Now, it will threaten Israel. And I believe, in fact, it was 2 decades ago I began to say that Turkey will turn on Israel. I was saying this when Israel and Turkey were allies, and everybody was laughing at me. Now no one's laughing. We've seen what Erdogan did in the flotilla, walking out on Perez in the Davos debate, and he's saying Jerusalem is the apple of the eye of every Muslim. He is talking about, you know, becoming a caliph and a sultan and the Ottoman Empire and neo-Ottomanism. By that, he is also spreading fear within Saudi Arabia. Now, the situation in Saudi Arabia is dire because the U.S. now has its fill with oil. We produce our own oil now, and we have less need for Saudi Arabia. Well, Saudi Arabia basically is the head of the snake that started Wahhabism. Now, eventually, Saudi Arabia will become isolated in time in the next decade or so. You will see more isolation in Saudi Arabia. Saudi Arabia these days is staggering like a drunkard. They are arresting anyone, including even Sunnis, who goes against the government policies. They had an openness of a couple, 3 years ago, and they were kind of, opening the door for, a little softness towards women and so on and so forth. But that's changing now. In fact, Reuters had a report just the other day talking about Saudi Arabia and how they are basically creating new laws, arresting even Sunnis, not just Shiites, even liberal Sunnis, no matter what. So Saudi Arabia is afraid because also in Jordan, neighboring country, the Jordanian Air Force had to, shoot at a bunch of terrorists. So the terrorism issue is, infiltrating itself within Jordan. And they're afraid of the Saudi border. They're afraid of all borders, Lebanon, everywhere. And so Saudi Arabia is feeling itself isolated from the U.S. day by day. And now it's recognizing that in the region, its neighbor Iran is going to basically get the helm, especially that Iraq is the constituency there is majority Shia. So the one that's scared the most is Saudi Arabia. Now, I have no qualms about Saudi Arabia going to oblivion. I don't like the Saudi Arabian government or the country itself because of what it did to human rights and everything else. Saudi Arabia is the country that brought forth all this agenda anyway. And this is the country that spiritually drives even Turkey and every part of the Middle East because Islam sprouted from it. So we're going to see more and more in the future that Saudi Arabia will be isolated. And of course, Iran gained momentum when they made the deal with the U.S., Geneva, that they're going to continue

0: scenario between Hezbollah and Hamas. Imagine what would happen if the unity in the future stems from Turkey, the second largest army in NATO, and Iran, God forbid they gain a nuke, because those people are very tricky. They tell you they're not going to build it, but they will. What would happen to the state of Israel? The problem is going to be a showdown. And of course, we all know that Israel doesn't have nukes, i.e. it does in Dimona. It might unleash hell on these countries in a third world war. So it looks like the U.S. policies, what it's doing, it's really supporting. And the U.S. policy is really what created the rise of the Turks to spread its tentacles into Syria. By the way, they will spread their tentacles into Egypt. And because the Muslim Brotherhood is an ally of Turkey, many Americans don't understand the Muslim Brotherhood. If you look at the, you know, the basic concept of the Muslim Brotherhood in Egypt is what? Is that the Ottoman Empire had a bruise. The caliphate was removed. And that was the downing factor, is what unraveled the Ottoman Empire, unraveled the caliphate. This has to be fixed. So the Muslim Brotherhood and the Turks are very united in the same principle.
1: Could I just interrupt? Because I think many of our listeners may not understand the Ottoman Empire, but the Ottoman Empire was a major force over there in the Middle East from the 12th century on. It was the major force, and basically it really ruled that whole area, and it was gradually in decline. And then at the end of the First World War, while the Ottoman Empire, which had covered most of the countries in the Middle East, simply crumbled, and the Allies, of course, divided that region up into a lot of unstable countries like Iraq that was contained both Shia and Sunni and Kurds. Why did they do that? Because they wanted an unstable area. They didn't want stable countries over there. They wanted countries that would be unstable, and so much of that region of the world is unstable, and I think this was part of the plan. But it's going to have disastrous effects today, and of course, as Walid is pointing out today, Iran and Iraq and Syria and Hezbollah in Lebanon are all aligned together. On one side is Hezbollah, and then of course the others are Sunni. Go right ahead.
0: That's a very good point, because there's nothing more the Turks want than an unstable region. Of course, that goes in correspondence to the U.S.'s policy. We had thought the U.S. policy was that they want to create elections in Syria, and they want to give democracy in Egypt and Syria and the entire region. But now we know better, because they're giving weapons to terrorists. Who is Daesh? Who is the ISIS? Who is al-Nusra? These are different terrorist groups. So they're giving weapons, even anti-tank missiles. And so this is a very dangerous scenario in which the U.S. is basically cooperating with Qatar and with Turkey. And so Turkey is dependent on an unstabilized region in which it will begin to have more incursions into the region. It will get into Egypt by using the Muslim Brotherhood. We think the Muslim Brotherhood is over in Egypt. That is not correct. The Muslim Brotherhood still has a huge constituency in Egypt and is still supported by a big dog called Turkey. And so then it will move into, it'll have incursions even further into Libya, into Tunisia. Tunisia is a Muslim Brotherhood, of course. You know, and North Africa will become part of that whole synopsis of an Ottoman dream. And so, you know, we have to understand that the Middle East is its most dangerous situation right now. The U.S. isn't helping in this issue. And of course, Syria has Russia. Russia is an ally of Syria. Will Russia stand idle if and when Turkey comes and cashes in Syria? Well, it's hard to answer, because Russia is currently busy in the Crimea. If you notice, as soon as Russia got busy in the Crimea, Turkey got busy entering into Syria. In other words, under the Obama administration, all these systems and all these, you know, major powers in the region, with Obama administration saying, you know, this is the time to seize the moment. This is the time to do something about what we want, because Obama ain't going to do anything. And it's exactly what's going on. So why do we have incursions into Syria by Turkey? Why do we have the Crimean situation? That's because America is really pulling out of much of the foreign policies regarding, you know, controlling that region. And unfortunately, the Middle East is in the highest priority for America to kind of abandon, and that's exactly what is going on. Once you abandon it and you build a vacuum, what happens? Somebody else will fill in that vacuum.
1: I said, share your concerns. And what do you think that will be? The Russians? Do you think that will be the Turks? Who would fill in the vacuum if we were to back out?
0: Well, you want me to answer now or wait till the news?
1: No, you go right ahead.
0: Yes, event will not stand idle, threatening the whole issue, because Russia is turning Christian Orthodox. Hagia Sophia is a very interesting key point.
1: All right, you hold that thought. We'll be back in just a moment with Waleed Subat, and he's talking about certainly the fact that Russia is turning Greek Orthodox.

0: wanted, why don't you go right ahead?
1: Well,
0: go right ahead. You were just talking about how Russia was certainly going to come forward in that region. But go right ahead.
1: Well, we always think in the U.S. that, you know, struggles in the world always are geopolitical, economical. But I believe that religion plays a huge and a major role. The Bible is very clear, in my view as a Christian, that the whole hoopla in the end is going to be over religion and God and the definition of who God is. Of course, there's been revival in Russia, and it's turning Greek Orthodox, which really allies much with also the Greek Orthodox and allies much with its aspirations in Hagia Sophia, that's in Turkey, the largest hub of Christendom in history. See, the problem in America is that they don't understand that in the East, history is very crucial, and they have the memory of an elephant. They always will go back, no matter what, decades later, centuries later, eons later, to the same issues of the history. Turkey never forgot what Saudi Arabia did in, you know, King Sharif Hussein when they revolted against the Ottomans and collaborated with the English. Neither did the Russians forget the Russo-Ottoman wars. Neither the Ottomans forgot those wars. Eventually, you will have a showdown in which Russia will begin to be interested in its constituency and its allies in the region. And so it will become a showdown between Turkey, I believe, and in Russia in the future. That will be a major war. I'm not saying this only from a geopolitical perspective, but I say this from a Christian perspective. I read the Bible, I read the book of Daniel, and in Daniel 11, it's pretty clear, you know, he takes over Egypt, he takes over Libya, that's North Africa, that is this evil one, this basically Antiochus Epiphanes of the future. In Judaism, there exists the Antiochus Epiphanes. In Christianity, what exists is the Antichrist, similar to the Antiochus. And so, since in the New Testament it's pretty clear, Pergamos is that central point. Where that is in Turkey. It's very clear from Zechariah 9 that God will fight against the north coming from the south. He's going to Ionia, Greece, Yavan, that's in Turkey. And so, news comes from the north. It's very clear in Daniel. And then he will come to his end. Well, what's north of Turkey? North of Turkey is Russia. What did Russia take over lately? Crimea. Crimea is right by the Black Sea, right there. The closest thing after the Black Sea to Turkey is Crimea. In the future, Russia will basically stage its assault on Turkey from Crimea. It needs Crimea. Now, of course, the Turks and the Russians don't read Bible, so they can ally their chess game. But this is how the ball is bouncing. It is bouncing exactly as what is foretold by the prophets of old that we both agree, Jews and Christians, and that is in the book of Daniel and the book of Ezekiel. I would love to have a four-hour discussion on this issue alone.
0: And I think it's so important that people look at the Bible. Well, this is Dr. Stan, and certainly Wally takes a unique position, and one of the few people I know who actually does what I do, and that looks to the Bible to understand what is happening today, and look at the prophecies as they were written thousands of years ago about the unfolding of events. And it's difficult for most people to actually take their attention off what we see on television and what we read in the newspapers and magazines, and begin looking at this as part of a spiritual battle that is being fought in the Middle East for the souls of men and the survival of Christian civilization. And certainly Christianity is under an attack in that part of the world. But even more than that, we know that there is going to be this massive attack coming on Israel. And everything is lining up just exactly as it's laid out in the scriptures. And I hope that those of you who don't get part of the program that comes up during the breaks will want to get this tape and listen to it several times, because I think the points that Waleed makes are vitally important for you. Waleed, go right ahead.
1: Well, you know, the problem is with many who study the Bible, and I love the Bible, is that they isolate much of the Bible. Let's give you an example here. When they talk about Ezekiel 38, it's a battle of Gog and Magog, and they think it's Russia, so on and so forth. But what most don't understand that the whole theme of Ezekiel is from chapter 28 to 39. In other words, what do we find in Ezekiel chapter 30? it talks about a coalition of forces. Egypt is involved. So in other words, in Ezekiel 38, there's Egypt involved, because we've got to pick up from Ezekiel 30 and 28, 29, 31, 32. And what do you find in Ezekiel 31, 32? All the way, you'll find out all Islamic countries. Every single country is Islamic. You find out many, many nations are involved in this battle. Lydia is being emphasized. Lydia is none other than Turkey. So in other words, when we look at Meshech Tubal Beit Togarma in Ezekiel 38, it's pretty clear where the Bible says what it means. It means Lydia. It unites Lydia with Libya, with Persia, in Ezekiel chapter 30. So we understand Meshech and Tubal is not Moscow and Tobolsk. No historian would agree that that's Moscow and Tobolsk. That simply sound like words, like Gomer would be Germany. That is not what this historians would agree to. Find me one historian that would say Gomer is Germany. All historians agree with me. Gomer is in Asia Minor. The Bible is focused on Asia Minor. In fact, if you read the whole Bible and find where, what it says about the north, trouble. The east, trouble. The south, trouble. The west, no trouble. Yet we focused on the west all time. We have some sort of a European Union, and we focused on Russia because it says north. Well, it says the north quarters, north of Israel, go like a windshield wiper on the map. What do you find? You find the Caucasus region, the southern Russia, Turkey. That's the region that's coming against Israel, and it's all Islamic. You don't have to go as far as Russia. If Russia was intended, then who is this person or who is this entity that comes threatening the Antichrist from the north? So if Gog, let's say, was the Antichrist that is being, well, Gog is the Antichrist in my view, but if it's Russia that's Gog, what's north of Russia? What do you have? An ocean. And the problem is that people don't take basic geography when they read the text of the scriptures. They don't look at basic lineages and who these people are when they read the Word of God, and that's been always the problem. So, you know, Russia is by far is not the threat. Why would God want to make an Orthodox Christian country a threat? Of course, there's anti-Semitism amongst Orthodox, there's anti-Semitism amongst Catholics, there's anti-Semitism everywhere. We fight that tooth and nail. However, that Russia being a Christian Orthodox, uniting with, let's say, Iran and with Turkey, is not feasible at all. It doesn't make any sense, but it's really an Islamic coalition. And if we study Ezekiel 28, 29, 30, 31, 32, I guarantee that you will see that picture very clear. The Arabs are mentioned, the Persians are mentioned, the Libyans are mentioned, North Africa is mentioned, even the Emirates are mentioned. So, you know, you look at this whole synopsis, you will find the truth, and the truth will set us all free. But how often do you see students of the Bible studying those chapters of the Bible? They have favorites. We say, 38, that's my favorite. Well, no, no, no. Why not 28? We say, Isaiah 53, the suffering servant. Well, why not 63? 63 talks about also Israel. It says, in all their affliction, he, Christ, was afflicted. Wow. Look at Isaiah 63, verse 8. It's the most amazing verse I've ever read. In every way, the Jews were afflicted. Whether they were naked in the Holocaust, in prison, hungry, Christ also suffered in the Gospels.
0: And I think the people really can't see the big picture. Certainly it's very easy to. I just take a little quip out of Ezekiel 38 and 39 without seeing the big picture. But I think we are moving towards the climax in history. I think we're living in prophetic times. And I really admire certainly Wally for his analysis of this. We'll be back in a moment.

0: Waleed, you're right ahead.
1: Now that we understand the prophetic synopsis, now we can understand when we watch the television. Many gets confused watching the TV, what's going on in the Middle East. You know, God isn't interested in the economy. In the elections, we're always talking about the economy, and foreign policy seems to be the last issue in our mind. In the Bible, God is very interested in foreign policy. But who is focused on foreign policy in the West? We don't focus on foreign policy, we focus on the economy. We think the Bible is talking about economy. We think about buying and selling when we read in Revelation that is talking about economy. It says no one can buy or sell lest they take a mark on their foreheads or their right arm. In fact, I'm speaking to you right now looking at my article I titled The Coming Iranian-Turkish Alliance and Why Syria is Toast. And at the bottom of the article, I see a picture in Turkey of Muslims with badges on their right arms and on their foreheads announcing their Islamist views, basically giving allegiance to the AKP party in Turkey. And I'm amazed at what I see, because I see this right in the scriptures in the book of John. It talks about a mark on the right arm and the forehead, and we talk about computer chips in America. But it really is about a religious declaration. If I asked you to accept Allah as God and Muhammad as his messenger, would you do it? Of course you won't. You're probably Jewish or Christian. I'm not sure exactly what religion you follow. But you would reject it. Well, in Islam, you get your head chopped off, and that's what it's all about. If you don't want to bow to the image of Islam that is in Saudi Arabia, you die. Isn't that the message of Islam from its inception? Isn't that how Islam was able to take over Egypt, which was a Christian country, Syria, which was a Christian country, Lebanon, which was a Christian country, Turkey, Byzantium, which was a Christian country, Israel, which was a Jewish nation?
0: Hold that thought. We'll be back here in just a moment with Waleed Shubat. Well, this is Dr. Stan, and Sunni Waleed is simply saying that things are entirely different in the Middle East, the Near East, than they are here in the United States. Here in the United States, you may be a Christian, you may be an atheist, you may be a Jew, you may be a Muslim, you may be nothing at all, you may be anti-religion, but you have that right. But certainly over in the Near East and the Middle East, you either go along with the Muslim faith or you are killed. And this is how they've been able to spread the Muslim faith so effectively through Libya and Tunisia and Egypt. And these were all predominantly Christian countries at one time. And when the Muslims got in there, they simply killed off anybody who would not convert to the Muslim faith. And that is taking place all throughout the Middle East today. And it has been going on for 1,000 years, well, almost 1,000 years, and it will probably continue going on. The average individual, let's see, the Ottoman Empire was really finally established, I think, in the 1400s. But basically, this is has been the dominant force over there, and it still is. Now, an awful lot of the people over there don't want to be Muslims. In other words, they don't want to live under Sharia law. They acknowledge the Muslim faith because it's been handed on down to them, but they don't want to live under Sharia law. And yet, for some incredible reason, why the U.S. military imposed Sharia law in both Afghanistan and Iraq, but then so much of what's going on over there just doesn't make sense. The Christians under attack in Libya and in Tunisia and in Egypt and certainly all throughout that part of the world and certainly in Syria because of American policy. But you pick up the story, Waleed.
1: Yes, I would like to get into, basically ask the audience who was the greatest threat in history to Christendom. It was the Ottoman Empire. It was the Turks. And we forget history. The inclusions of the Turks into much of Byzantium and also even reaching to Vienna, all the way trying to take over Rome and Europe, that is coming back. That has not died. The dream of Islam has never died. Muhammad, the prophet of Islam, said, first Constantinople, then Roma. I know Islam. I was Muslim myself. First Constantinople, that is Hagia Sophia. Then Rome, that is the Vatican. That is Europe, in other words. And so the greatest threat in history, turn turn out to become the sick man of Europe. And the sick man, or the dead man of Europe, is reviving again. And it's exactly what John told us in Revelation. When it talks about a beast, it's talking about a threat. There's a threat, a dragon coming. It's going against Israel in Revelation chapter 12. It's going against the faithful, against the Christian, against the whole Judeo-Christian world. It's a threat. It's a major threat. And it was wounded. It died. It comes back to life. It's exactly what we see today. I've analyzed these things 20 years ago, and I'm sitting here flabbergasted, watching the media, watching even the churches, watching the synagogues, watching everybody, and how they cannot really look at the text. You don't have to be even a Christian. It could be Jewish. Just look at Daniel, or look at Ezekiel, and read the text and see. It's not as God forgot to tell us the threat. It's that we forgot what God was trying to tell us, what the threats were for 2,000 years. You know, Daniel did predict about Antiochus of his time. Even the Maccabeans were warned because they read Daniel. And that's why I like the book of Maccabees. How the Jews can be Jewish in full essence without understanding Maccabees and Matthias standing up for the faith and killing anyone who, you know, burnt incense to the god of Antiochus Epiphanes. And that's exactly what we have today. They want us to bow to an image in Saudi Arabia. Why do I call it an image? Well, it's simple, because in Acts chapter 19, verse 35, look it up. It says, do not worship Artemis and her image that fell from Zeus. Well, that was an asteroid, all scholars would agree. Yet the Bible, the biblical text, calls it an image. So an asteroid does qualify as an image. Yet for the Christian friend of mine, I may urge them to look at the words of John, that they must bow, worship the image of the beast. Muslims will deny that they worship the black stone, but they say it takes away all their sins. Only God can take away sins. So they do worship the black stone. They do worship Muhammad too, even though they deny it. So that's the case that we have. And we have a revival of this. And we have the West sleeping and slumbering, reviving the very entity they had fought tooth and nail in history. And they're allied with it, giving it power and strength to revive itself. And I sit here watching this boob tube, whether it's Fox or CNN or whatever, BBC, and I'm just basically wondering, don't they know that they are also going to be next? Don't they understand? Even the Muslims are in danger. If you look at Syria, Muslims are dying, you know. Shia are dying. Sunnis are killing Sunnis. Even the poor Muslim who doesn't understand what the heck is going on needs to look at a different face to realize that he has been basically, you know, fooled. He's been fooled to think that that's the same as Christianity or that's the same as Judaism. And so we're dealing with this in Egypt. You have secular Muslims, you have Muslim Brotherhood. And the secularist Muslims, they say they love Islam and they fight against the Muslim Brotherhood. They don't understand that the problem itself is Islam. And this is basically the whole issue that I'm hated the most, because I do say that Islam is a trouble, and I do offend many who are secular Muslims, but I mean no offense to these people. All what I'm trying to say is that Islam did not grow through peace. Even the peaceful Muslim would realize that Islam grew through the sword. It was the cross who basically penetrated the continents with peace. But Islam came with a sword. And that's what we see now. We see the sword reviving, and we see everything that the history fought, that America fought, from the halls of Montezuma to the shores of Tripoli, will come back again to haunt us.
0: Amen to that. Well, what about the Christians in Syria? Because I know when you were on the Janet Parshall show, you were talking about the fate of the Christians in Syria, which is really a horrible thing. It's certainly, we never talk about this here on American television. We never show the pictures of what's happening to the civilians there in Syria. But would you like to talk a little bit about that? Because this is largely funded with American tax dollars. And one day I fear that God is going to hold the American people guilty, not for what they've done, but what they haven't done in opposing the policies of the American government, which has brought this horror to Syria. They've killed over probably 150,000 innocent civilians in Syria. What's really going on over there?
1: Well, the problem with the Christian community in Syria is that they were neutral. They had no qualms about Bashar al-Assad and Iran versus Russia or versus Israel or versus anything. They just basically wanted to live in peace and harmony. And they did. Under Bashar al-Assad, they were free to worship. They were free to go to church. They were protected, the minority. You had about 4 million Christians in Syria. Now it's 1.5 million left, and the Christians are fleeing by the drove from Syria. You have also an Armenian community. Armenian community is basically in the north, in, near the Turkish borders with Kasab, and now they're in Latakia and other places. They're being, you know, moved from their homes. And so the Armenians are suffering, and many of the Armenian populations have left to Armenia as a state, just like the Jews have a state called Israel. Yet what is kept behind is the Orthodox Christians, Wadin Nasara, you know, and other areas in Halab, and, you know, several areas in Syria that is Christian and is being persecuted heavily by Daesh and by al-Nusra and by others, by al-Qaeda operatives, in which they behead Christians and they kill Christians galore. In fact, in one of the testimonies, even of a Muslim who talked about a slaughterhouse in which Armenians were being slaughtered. So when they say they're not slaughtering Armenians, it's a lie. You have testimonies from Muslims that talks about slaughtering Armenians. And so, you know, the situation of the Syrian is, the Christian is very dire in Syria. There's not much help going to them, and much of the help that comes by the United Nations, the trucks and their lorries, they go through Turkey, they're taken over by the Kurds, and there's not much left for the Christians, probably two sacks of potatoes or whatever. So there's not much food going there, and there's a starvation epidemic also in Syria. There's also rainfall problem, famine, and so you have all sorts of trouble going on in Syria, and of course, it's the Christian who suffers. The Christians go to Jordan, they're hungry there, they live in camps, and they're all over Timbuktu. We dealt with the situation. We have our organization, Rescue Christians. We deal with a courageous nun by the name of Hatun Dogan. She goes to Syria and she gives us the report. And in Syria, she sends monies in which we raise the funds and Rescue Christians to help the Christians in Syria. She also goes to Egypt, helping the Christians in Egypt. And in Iraq, the Assyrian Christians are being persecuted very heavily in Iraq. Churches are being burned and destroyed and blown up, and all over, from Egypt to Syria to Iraq, the Christian population is diminishing by the day. And many Christians in Egypt refuse to leave Egypt because they say if we leave Egypt, then there'll be no more light in Egypt, because the Christians in Egypt believe, especially the Copts, believe that they are the salt of the earth of Egypt. They believe that they are the light, the lighthouse of Egypt. And if they leave, the lighthouse goes away. Nothing will be left in Egypt except darkness in Egypt. So the Christianity is kind of a little different than we have here, in which that they basically put crosses on their chests in the open, and they lift them in demonstrations, and they, on the open, even though they're under a major threat, there's only 8 to 10 million Coptic Christians in Egypt versus 80 to 90 million, you know,

0: done, you know. Now it's no longer that you can escape if you have blasphemy against you in Pakistan. They will carry out the death penalty. We're dealing with the top cases. We take the highest profile cases in Pakistan. The latest in Pakistan is a case of a crippled man and his wife. He's crippled from the waist down, and they're going to hang him. And the court basically sentenced him to hang. Now it's going to go to the Supreme Court and all these things. We take these cases, and you have also wolves in sheep's clothing. Also, when the case becomes high profile, they want a piece of the action because they're interested in raising money, so-called, to help the persecuted, and they have no interest in the persecuted. That's why they come to us.
1: Well, now, why don't we get your telephone number out, your address, your website, so people would know how to get in touch with your ministry, and if they feel so moved to help you.
0: It's Rescue Christians. They have just to look up Rescue Christians. They can go to shoebat.com, shoebat.com, just as you spell the word shoe and the word bat, shoebat.com, or go to rescuechristians.org, and they will see how they can help. They can help $20 a month, $50 a month, whatever two mites they can give will go a long way, because we're very frugal in how we run our operation. We make sure that the victim that receives the money is with hand to Christians in other Pakistan, Syria, and in Iraq. We're the only organization that really takes people out of the danger zone. There's many other good organizations that sends blankets and things of that sort. That's fine and dandy, but there isn't much done about moving the Christians out of harm's way when all things, you know, go ballistic in the region.
1: And things are going ballistic over there, ladies and gentlemen. This would just be a terrible, terrible, dangerous place for Christians to live. And yet, of course, is there a telephone number that where people could call if they wanted to call?
0: Yes, 720-935-2826. 720-935-2826.
1: Anything that we have an obligation to try to help up Waleed. I mean, he has his ministry over there trying to help the Christians, and they seem to be more or less well. Or are there many other organizations that are over there? Are any of them actually moving the Christians out of the region into safe areas?
0: Well, no. Unfortunately, that's why we started. We started, if you recall, 2 decades ago, I started as a prophecy teacher, writing books, fighting terrorism, being pro-Israel. All of a sudden, I got plunged into this, not by desire, just by sheer accident. When I began to deal with the case of a persecuted Christian, I called the major organizations, and none of them really do that kind of thing. And so I decided it was time for me to take action. And I did. And that's what it ended up with, rescuing Christians. That's how the Almighty puts in our path. It's sort of like the story of the Samaritan versus the Pharisee. Not that all Pharisees are bad, but there was one Pharisee who passed by the Samaritan. He didn't do anything, but the man who was basically beaten on his way to Jericho, if you know the story. And then a Samaritan passes by and does something. And so that's how basically God's going to judge us. What have we done regarding what he put in our path? You don't walk by and see a burning apartment with an old lady there asking for help, and you give her the 4 spiritual laws in a booklet. You go and rescue that woman, take her to the hospital, and then you give her the 4 spiritual laws in a booklet. In other words, what we find out in many of these organizations is that they say we give Bibles. Well, that's fine and dandy to give somebody a Bible. But if you're drowning in the water, and I send you a rope, and the end of the rope, I tie a Bible, and I say, here, you know, this is what you need. Instead of sending you a floating tube, then raising you up to the dock or to the boat, and then tell you what I think about life and eternity, I would have done the service if I threw you the tube first.
1: Well, now, basically, where are you moving the Christians? Are you moving them? Are there any camps, any Christian camps over there?
0: It's not camps. We move them out of the

0: country of Pakistan. Yes, we can't disclose all the countries where we move them.
1: But we
0: do move them. And if you take a look at Rescue Christians, you'll see the major cases and you'll see the testimonies of the victims saying what happened and how they were rescued.
1: And I think it's so vitally important, ladies and gentlemen, that we have an obligation for what's going on, in large part because our government is the one who is actually promoting this chaos over there in Syria, where so many Christians have lost their homes. They're burning the villages, they're beheading the Christians, they're raping the women, and we're not hearing about this on the controlled media. We'll be back in just a moment with Waleed to wrap up the program here at Radio Liberty.

0: close. Wally, why don't you go ahead? We've got 3 minutes for you to wrap up the program.
1: Well, I'm glad you mentioned women. You know, you look at the cases, the majority of the problems is also deals with women, the rape of women. The case of Tanya Rebecca in Pakistan, horrific story, how this poor girl was tied to a tree, raped massively by men. She had to have surgery. It's horrific what the women go there. The abduction of women, the mutilation of genitalia of Christian women, hundreds of cases. The Sister Hatun Dogan, in fact, I should put you in connection with the woman that does courageously deal with those cases, and she can discuss with you and tell you the disgusting detail that no one covers in any media. She has the photos to prove these things, the interviews, everything.
0: Well, would you mind, if there's any way you can get me in touch with her, or have your assistant get in touch with us? We would love to have her on. I do what I do because we're trying to educate the American people. So have him get the information to me, a telephone number or email, and we'll track her down. But you go right ahead.
1: My pleasure. I would love to do that. And then you can see firsthand what really goes on, and the safe houses that she takes care of these girls, and the testimonies of these girls. It is absolutely horrific. And this is, she's the only one that really goes there. She can go to Syria, and she's like a Mother Teresa of our times, but yet she's not recognized that much because she's very controversial. She speaks on the religion of Islam. She talks about Islam and what happens. And so because she doesn't, you know, kowtow to the politically correct views, then she's basically ostracized. But God, you know, he works through a narrow gate, and it is the narrow gate that we serve, not the wide gate. This is why we're not on BBC. This is why we are in your program. It's a narrow gate. But those narrow gates and all these veins collectively together basically will reach to the main vein in the future.
0: I agree with you. That's why we do what we do. But we, this program is heard probably on a dozen radio stations across America. And how fortunate we are to have a voice in a time like this. And certainly loyal listeners who really want to do something, all they need to do certainly is be directed in the right direction. Well, our guest has been Wally Schubat. One more time, Wally, please get your website out so people will know how to reach you.
1: It's very easy. You put a shoe on, you spell a shoe, S-H-O-E, and you carry a baseball bat, you spell it B-A-T, S-H-O-E-B-A-T.com, and I urge everybody to look at the recent articles that we have and all about it.
0: Okay, God bless. This is Dr. Stan here, and I hope you enjoyed the program with Wally Schubat, and this is the time when I need to remind our listeners out across America that my ministry, Radio Liberty, is primarily listener-supported. And if you are in a position to help us, we'd love to hear from you. Our telephone number is 1-800-544-8927. 1-800-544-8927, or if you prefer, 1-800-5-HIV-WAR. 1-800-5-HIV-WAR, because that's the number we used when we were on the front lines of the battle to try to stop the spread of the AIDS epidemic. And at least we slowed it down here in the United States, but it's still certainly having a tremendous impact over in Africa. But of course, now, of course, this gives us a vehicle, a convenient telephone number, 1-800-5-HIV-WAR, if you like to remember it that way. Under any circumstances, wisely, if you believe, as I do, that we're involved in the roles of men and the survival of Christian civilization, we do hope that many of you out there will give serious consideration to joining the Radio Liberty family of supporters, because that's how we're able to do what we do, 5 hours a day, 5 days a week, reaching out across America, indeed reaching out across the world, with our message to try to get people to understand what's going on. And we're up against organized evil. And because that is the story of the Bible, and that is the story of what's really going on today. If you have not yet seen Pastor Billy's certainly excellent DVD series, The Final Countdown, going into the prophetic events that are unfolding today, that's Pastor Billy Crone, The Final Countdown. There's actually 8 of them, each one with 4 or 5 DVDs in it. You want to get the set? And then, of course, we actually have his other set on UFOs, part one, part two. Mm-hmm. And UFOs are real, but they're not coming from another galaxy, billions of miles away. They're coming from the other dimension. And they're manifestations of the supernatural battle that is being waged today for the souls of men and the survival of Christian civilization. If you'd like to get the DVD sets, and believe me, they're excellent, why, of course, 1-800-544-8927. The final countdown is the story of unfolding a prophecy. UFOs, and there's just two sets there, each with 5 or 6 DVDs. But they will give you the information you need to know to be able to speak intelligently and to share with others. And hopefully, when people begin to understand what is going on spiritually, why this will tend to draw them into a personal relationship with our Lord Jesus Christ. We are blessed to have the opportunity to do what we do. And we do hope if you're out there, you'll join us in this epic struggle for the survival of men and certainly the continuation of Christian society, because Christian society is under attack today. So remember, our telephone number is 1-800-544-8927, 1-800-544-8927. And then, of course, we hope you want to get my book, Brotherhood of Darkness. Well, I hope that you want to get some of the DVDs we've done. The Forbidden Secret, I think, is an excellent DVD to get. And then we just have so many certainly DVDs and books. You can go to our website, RadioLiberty.com. You can watch our DVDs. Many of them are posted there free of charge. 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
1: It doesn't take sight to reach the top. It takes vision. Eric Weinmayer knew the risks. Less than 1,200 people had ever conquered Mount Everest, and more than 175 had died trying. But still he climbed, not seeing the terrifying drops or the fear on other faces. And when he reached the summit, he didn't even see the view, because Eric Weinmayer is blind. He proved it doesn't take sight to reach the top. It takes vision. Pass it on.
2: 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Born to freedom. 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

Treasury Secretary, and even before they announced it, I pointed out last week that the Fed doubled the amount of U.S. Treasuries that the U.S. government's buying, because the rest of the world is dumping them, some countries, at a 12 percentage point per month. I mean, that's pure liquidation. And if that doesn't freak you out, nothing does. A lot of people say, I'm not in the stock market, I'm not in bonds, why do I care? All we have is a big military, and then Hollywood propaganda is our export, and energy, which is pretty big still. But other than that, if we lose dollar world reserve currency status, we are going to be in a world of hurt. They will devalue the dollar down to nothing. They will devalue all of our major institutions. We're already on the way to that, and we will be like Mexico or Brazil. It is disaster level information, and it was all predicted. These are not hard predictions to make, the road won. And now we're getting to the end of the line here. When I said don't strike Iran, they'll close the strait, it'll cause energy prices and inflation. People like Rabbi Shmuley on the show last year during Midnight Hammer, he goes, all you care about is your bank account. And I said, no, actually, I'm talking about society collapsing here, pal. I'm talking about we are at the end of the debt bubble. We're basically bankrupt. What was it, $33 trillion then? It was like $40 trillion. And we've got to innovate, cut taxes on the working class, increase taxes on multinational corporations, basically pay nothing. And we've got to get investment back in the United States, and we've got to have cheap energy as the number one thing. That's the foundation of all inflation. And that's just known economic facts, like 2 plus 2 equals 4. Or gravity. Or water's wet. And now here we are, and the strait's been closed for 170-something days. And Trump saying it's open doesn't make it open, though the Pentagon is making some gains on actually starting to secure it a little bit. They're on the path to that. So what did I say the Iranians will do? They'll just start attacking other targets, and they've announced they're going to start hitting European targets in the region with their ballistic missiles. So this is how the escalation works. It's insane. Here comes QE light. Yields, dollar, tumble, gold spikes up for Treasury, unexpectedly double size of long-end Treasury buybacks. Well, that's what Kirk Elliott predicted a few months ago on the show would happen. They can only suppress this for so long. Treasury doubles debt buybacks as Bessent moves to steady bond market. Bond market quake is bad news for governments, businesses, and consumers. The risky stakes, the rising stakes of the global bond route. Sea of red, futures slide as market wakes up to soaring bond yields and diesel prices. Agricultural shortages already beginning. I mean, this is a serious business here, okay? Schmoley's like, oh, who cares? We cut off and throw the fertilizer and oil and gas. What's that going to do? I don't know. The world's already on the collapse, on the edge of a collapse. So it's not even like a straw that breaks the camel's back. It's like putting another 100 pounds on the camel's back. It's going to break it. And can we reverse this? We'll talk about it with experts in the second hour. I certainly hope we can, because I don't have a nickel in the stock market or in bonds. But I study it. I understand it. I'm all in. Every bit of money I read came in, went into the media and, you know, fighting the globalists and expanding our resistance. That's my extracurricular activity. That's my hobby. Is my main job. That's my love. That's my life, is fighting tyranny. That's what I think is awesome. Is breaking massive news and having reporters and crew and breaking things live time. That's, you know, they say do what you love. Well, my extracurricular activities is my main job. I can't stop. And we've nailed all of this, and I wish I was wrong. And so just get ready for that. I got a lot more breaking on that front. I mean, look at these numbers. The results of Big Beautiful Bill are in. U.S. interest expense on the national debt at record $1.4 trillion over the last 12 months. That's bigger than the GDP per year is now financing the debt. That's when you know you're cooked. Since 2020, the cost of servicing U.S. public debt has nearly tripled. And that's right where the bankers want to get you. So this is the most important. Now, when I raise this bad news for
the whole constellation of talk show hosts and influencers and national talk show hosts, that if you say anything negative about what Trump's doing, it's because you're a Democrat operative on the Qatari payroll that wants to hurt America. No, it's like if you are in a parking lot and your wife's backing the car out and she doesn't see a car and she's about to hit it, you scream, stop! It's real simple. This is not rocket science. And we said when Trump attacked Iran, the poll numbers would go down. One of the main reasons he got elected was not starting new wars. And we also said it'll cause increase in inflation. It's already a massive problem. That is the number one thing, is cost of living. Like Trump, remember, said last year, this year, cost of living isn't a real issue. Just look at the stock market. Well, you may have doubled your wealth the last year or two, but most people didn't. So you talk about disconnected. You talk about no one knows that Marie Antoinette, before the French stormed the Bastille in the palace and then chopped her head off a few days later, nobody knows if they actually came to her. I mean, they did come to her, but nobody knows if she actually said this. They thought it was probably propaganda to piss the public off so they would storm it. We do know that the public was told this in the public square, and that's why they stormed the palace, the Bastille, and the prison. They came to her and they said, everybody's starving to death. You got to open the emergency royal granaries. And she reportedly said, let them eat cake. Now, most historians believe she didn't say that. That was done by the Jacobins, the proto-communists, to piss everybody off, to overthrow the government, overthrow the monarch. Because who would say they're starving, they're begging for something, you know, at least give them something and claim you help them? No, let them eat cake, which is something a starving peasant probably got once a year. So, let them eat cake, and they got pissed. Well, Trump has made a bunch of let them eat cake statements in the last year and a half. They make, and his surrogates make it, oh, you're worried about $20 burritos? Hey, pull yourself up by your bootstraps there, pal. And so, a lot of the people that think mindlessly worshiping every mistake Trump makes and just being jellyfish with no spines and not being constituents to put pressure on people we put in to serve our agenda, when they get off that agenda, we got to put pressure on them. That's just common sense. They said, look, Trump is winning almost every primary for the Republicans he backs. Well, that's because the RNC has all the money, and they're putting, in some cases, 20, 30, 40 million in most cases, a couple million bucks into these state races and national races. When I say national, you know, I consider congressional, national, House, Senate. Still, it's a statewide deal. And I've talked to a lot of political experts, and I'm pretty much one myself, but I always know to talk to other people and get their perspectives. There's a lot of folks know a lot more than I do about different angles. And look at the polls and numbers. They're like, absolutely, this doesn't really mean anything. Trump-backed candidates winning because the whole RNC is behind it. But if you do start seeing Trump-backed candidates lose, that is a major red flashing danger sign. Well, it just happened three times yesterday. Trump takes double blow in Florida, third in Wyoming. This is what USA Today. President Trump suffered a pair of losses in Florida's primaries, another in Wyoming yesterday, as three of his endorsed candidates were defeated in key primaries, showing the limit.

influence with sagging approval numbers. In battle, Representative Corey Mills, Republican Florida, lost his chance at renomination against former TV reporter Brian Elijah. And then it goes into Mills had faced calls to resign or be expelled from Congress, including from at least a couple of Republicans. Two key members of Florida's Republican congressional delegation, Representatives Anna Paulina Luna and others, endorsed Elijah earlier this month. Another of the president's endorsed candidates fell short in the race to succeed Representative Byron Donalds of Florida, who chose not to seek re-election to mount a gubernatorial bid. And it goes through all of that. Trump's supported former Commerce Department advisor, how do you pronounce that, Catalina Loaf, who previously ran for the House in Illinois in a crowded field in the solidly red district. Other candidates from the seat included former reps Madison Cawthorn and Chris Collins. The conservative talk radio station founder Jim Schwartzel emerged to win the Republican nod, currently leading by more than 7 points. Yeah, their Trump candidates getting beat heavily, too, in the numbers. Trump issued a late endorsement, only throwing his support behind her last week when he knew that she was going to win. The president's choice to become the next governor of Wyoming also had a tough night, as state senator Eric

you see, we're in the middle of August. August, September, October, November. We're like 3 months out from the midterms, and we'll see what happens. And we know there's a lot of fraud, too, with the Democrats. So Trump's got to have, Republicans have to have an edge, and you know, a landslide generally to win. And then the Democrats have all their hanky-panky, and Trump has tried to mitigate the fraud, and a lot of it, but most of it didn't get done. So you add the fraud in to a lot of Republicans are disillusioned, a lot of them are demoralized, and because of Trump's behavior and other things. And I am predicting on the current trajectory, and I pray I'm wrong. I think the Republicans lose 25, 30 seats, and the Democrats get a juicy, juicy majority in there. Not huge, but juicy. And then, man, I just think it's up in the air on the Senate. I think it's up in the air, and I tend to think, here's what I know. If the economy publicly cracks up, because it already has, but they're still papering over it. If the economy cracks up before the midterms, the Senate's lost. And we are this close. And I'm sorry, posting memes that I see by people I like. Influencers on X, I guess that's what they are, because I don't really have shows. But I know these people. I like stuff they posted over the years. And then it's like, look at Trump as a king. Wouldn't it be great if he was our king? We need him to run again. He's unstoppable. He's a genius. And I just see them not putting out even some of the accomplishments that they could talk about, but just mindless, literal worship. And I'll show you some examples of this coming up. And I'm just like, if I wanted to turn people off, that's what I'd do. I mean, that works engagement-wise with maybe 30% of Trump supporters that are in a cult. I'm not saying Trump is a cult, but there are people that have formed a cult around him. You can have Dallas Cowboys

0: leftists had to go to prison for 10 years as an insurrectionist. They let old ladies through velvet ropes, and they got, you know, 6 months in jail or prison. Imagine, you know, if we behave like this, but here it is.
1: Stands in the way of their planned revolution as these resurfaced comments give Republicans a new midterm attack line.
2: The two things that we're famous for is our commitment to a program and our hatred of the United States Constitution. And what the program does is it gives us a roadmap to revolution, and it gives us the obstacle that we finally will have to get over to have a revolution, which is the United States Constitution, the basis of the United States government.
1: All right. So with that, here now, Washington.
0: We got a lot more examples of things she said, too. Quite the commie. Oh, here's another one, too. And again, this is from the Gateway Pundit. This is not from some anti-Trump group. I mean, I know why the Gateway Pundit is so supportive of Trump. I mean, they're loyal, and they see that he's the lesser of two evils, and they've been sued by the Democrats and viciously attacked, so they've invested all this in Trump, so why would they turn against him? But more and more, they're not turning against him. They're reporting the truth, so Trump gets the red lights flashing, so he knows to pull over and put water in the radiator. And what's water in the radiator? In the war. Bring back the deportations that he basically curtailed and cut back. Stop the rhetoric about, I don't care about any American's economic plight. All I care about is this war. You can say, well, he didn't mean that, or it's out of context. You know what they're doing with it with TV ads. And there's new ones all the damn time. Yeah, we're working on affordability. You're right. It's Biden's inflation. Sorry, your burritos are $40. Not pull yourself up by your bootstraps, you snot-nosed kids. Let me tell you, there are a lot of hard-working Americans know inflation is busting our asses. It's insane. I got a lot of friends and family. I got friends and family that are working 2-3 jobs, and they're retirees. Now, it is because they want to go to the Kentucky Derby once a year, maybe go to Cancun. They like to eat steak dinners once a week. So they bust their ass, they work hard, they play hard. Yeah, they could basically never go out to eat, never go on a trip on their military pensions and things like that. But they've all got jobs because they want to live, you know, have some fun. Buy a nice rifle occasionally, you know, stuff like that. Maybe help their family out when they need it. But most people who are in that position do not like, even if they're Republicans, hearing there's no problem. They might hold their nose and put up with it and hope Trump can get us out of this. But when you run your mouth like that, Trump, that's what Mark Mitchell told you over a year ago when the vice president saw the interview, called Mark, said, come up here and present that to him. And he sat there with the vice president and others for 3 hours. Trump was in there 30 minutes and didn't want to hear it. Started changing the subject to other stuff and literally, you know, asking questions about, have you seen all the gold on the walls? And, I mean, this is what he does, folks. He'll start telling you about the ballroom. I don't care about your ballroom. By the way, I don't care they're obsessing about this aide they think are having sex. I don't care. Trump never ran on goody two-shoes. Whatever between him and his wife, who hadn't been seen in 27 days, you know, she's got her own thing going. I don't care about that. Now, if he was Mr. I'm a pastor, and I'm totally, you know, one man, one woman, and you better not have sex, you know, outside wedlock, or you better not be promiscuous, I'd be, he's a hypocrite, get rid of him. I don't want to hear about, look, top story, his obsession with this aide. And the last implication was he was having sex with Caroline Leavitt. Probably all bull. You know, the press secretary, Trump works like 20 hours a day. He's constantly calling you and having you send out texts and burning everybody out, and women that have just had babies don't have the energy for that. What I've heard is, no, that's not going on. But it doesn't matter. Why are we talking about ballrooms and reflecting pools? And Trump does it more than anybody. He makes it about that. I don't want to hear about reflecting pools. I don't want to hear about ballrooms. I don't want to hear about who he might be sticking his wiener in. As long as it's not somebody under 18. I want to hear about the Iran war. I want to hear about deportations. I want to hear about getting jobs back to America. I want to hear about getting inflation down, because we're at the end of the road. This isn't like we can have some big, long recession or depression and we'll come out of it. We have been teed up for economic collapse, and I am ultra pissed right now. Ultra pissed. I think you can tell that. I think you are as well. But look at this. Shocker. This is another one. There's a whole bunch of these. Republicans lose deep red Pennsylvania House seat held for 30 years. Trump won district by 18 points. Butler County, side of Trump's assassination attempt, decided by just 88 votes. Now, is there fraud in Pennsylvania? Yes. It's everywhere. When I went to Pennsylvania to speak with Tucker, for capacity, giant crowd, tens of thousands, I got mobbed in every little town and city I went to. I was there for a few days before. Great people. I've been to Pennsylvania before, but the cops would pull over and just shake my hand. The fire department, they're really awake. But also, they were expecting some action, just like the rest of America. And I would say a place like Pennsylvania is like the archetypal cross-section of the Midwest and of Texas or Illinois or anywhere. Just hardworking people that are straight shooters and are sick of the crap. And I'll guarantee if I went to Pennsylvania and asked people, what are they pissed off about? Stuff like, I don't worry about your economic problems. I worry about war. As if the ultimate thing is this Iranian nuclear weapon, when the damn things are everywhere. And now Israel's miscalculation, as I predicted, has this alliance that Saudi Arabia and Turkey have set up that Syria's about to enter. And so that's why Israel just bombed Syria and the negotiators. Oh, boy, that's coming up next. And Iran is out of control. I told you they're belligerent. They're talking about attacking European targets in the region. We'll come back and cover it all. I'm extremely excited about this. You know, we always have the strongest turmeric at the alexjonesstore.com, and the capsules are 95% curcuminoid. That is the strongest in the market. It's the very same great manufacturer that made this, made it as a liquid tincture, the strongest on the market, and even better than powder because there's even better absorption. Ultimate turmeric, and it's got a bunch of other amazing ingredients that are known to supercharge turmeric. I know so many people that Advil doesn't work when they have a sprained ankle or arthritis, but when they take our brand of turmeric, they go, this is, works better than Advil. And you know, including family I've had, it's like, well, this pill's not as big as my other turmeric. My other turmeric helps, but I got to take a bunch of the pills. I said, just take two of these, and whether it's my dad or my wife or anybody. They're like, wow, this worked better. Why? Because those aren't concentrates. Those are raw turmeric. This raw turmeric's 4 to 5% curcuminoid. 95. Okay?

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5: Waging war on corruption.
6: All right, you want to go?
5: It's Alex Jones, coming to you live from the front lines of the InfoWar.

I've been saying acceleration. A lot of the mainline think tanks and defense groups, well, now they don't call it defense publications, war publications, or now the Department of War, agree with me that the dominoes have begun to fall, and what got us into World War I and World War II was a smaller alliance with another alliance that's triggered by another fight that then dominoes into another bigger alliance with a larger alliance, and then major powers come in. That's the surest way to get a full world war. And I'm not going to go into why we're in a world war. You've heard me talk about it a lot when you've got what's happening in Asia and Europe and the Middle East and all these different power factions fighting at each other. And now every week, new people entering it and new alliances forming. And you analyze those alliances that are all massive escalations. And then you look at Israel's Greater Israel Project being the detonator. You know what a detonator is? Take a cartridge for, say, a 357 Magnum. You've got the casing, you've got the cap in the back, highly explosive, white powder. The firing pin hits it, it detonates a spark fire that lights the gunpowder, and then it explodes in a controlled explosion and fires the projectile down the barrel out towards its intended target. And so you could look at Israel's Greater Israel Project, them now saying they want parts of Syria and all of Lebanon, and they're going to take over and all this. And we got nukes, you better watch it, as their minister said for the first time, saber-rattling that they've had since the 60s, early 60s. And it's easy to look at threat escalation studies that they've all been done on these developments at different angles. And it would then cause a Pakistani alliance with Turkey and Saudi Arabia, putting them under a nuclear umbrella, and that means actually transferring nukes to them. Now, I've been saying that for years. Nobody was saying that. And then now it's all over the news. Okay? So, I read the defense publications, but I also have the sources, and I also have a really good memory. And I'm obsessed with all the different factions. A lot of folks are obsessed with football or basketball or baseball. I'm obsessed with how this works. And so when I say these things, and it's a big laughing stock, and people like Mark Levin goes, oh, a world war, ha, ha, ha, oh, yeah. You know, Saudi Arabia is going to get a nuke, ha, ha, ha. They already have nukes, dumbass. They signed a deal over 15 years ago with Pakistan to keep their nukes in Pakistan with their pilots there at an airbase. Now they moved the damn things a few months ago back in to Saudi Arabia. And I said soon they'll announce the official nuclear umbrella, which they announced 2 weeks ago. Do you even know how these things work? No, you don't. In fact, he always admits, I don't know how the military works, but I believe in our military. Wow, we can take the straight time we want with our Navy. Really, when all the bases, the resupply of the Navy, have been blown up, and when they've got Chinese anti-ship missiles that they stole the technology from us under Clinton, no, we can't send ships in there. Unless we want to see them sinking. It's the new great game of alliances in the Middle East. What have I called it? The great game. The great game. Now, what do all the Financial Times of London and Jane's Weapons Quarterly and the Rand Corporation and the Pentagon, what are they now calling it? The relaunch of the great game. Do you not know what the great game is? It's for that exact same region, the British Empire. Better learn about it. I'm not arrogant about this. I'm pissed. Because I'm telling you real stuff, not things pulled out of my rear end. Iran's going to fall in 4 days, and you know, if we kill the mullahs, they'll give up. A first-year geopolitical military student, a first-year PhD, would instantly, everyone tell you that's insane. It would make them stronger and make them get more vicious and dig in deeper. But you don't study those things, Mark Levin. Look, we're winning. Let's expand. The Israeli ambassador to the U.S., Huckabee. Israel can take it all. Yeah, they're going to take it all. Dude, oh, and what's going to happen when you take it all? Pakistan's got

This is all human nature. So I knew where we were going. I knew what was going to happen. And unfortunately, it's happening just like I thought it would and all the other experts thought. And now you know where it goes next. I'll get to that in a moment. And Trump is now wisely really putting the brakes on Israel and saying stop it publicly. And they're saying screw you and launching the biggest attacks ever on Lebanon and other areas. And so the Iranians, what are they going to do? They're on the escalation ladder. And they understand it's a game of brinksmanship. They're saying, okay, we're now preparing their official military command to hit European targets that in any way supply or work with the United States or Israel all over the Middle East. Here's a map that they put out. They're threatening and showing people maps of what their ballistic missiles can hit all the way out to Greece, Algeria, Libya, China, India. And they've proven they can do this. They've proven they got the payloads. And so what they're threatening is to expand this world war a lot worse. And so that's the reality. You say, well, they're crazy. Yeah. But, I mean, crazy like a fox, what do you think America would do if we were surrounded like this is being done? We'd probably act just the same. At least we would in the past. How would we act if Russia had us encircled in Mexico and Canada with nuclear-tipped missiles like Russia is encircled? We would never have put up with any of this. This is insane-level brinksmanship. So what's happened in the last 24 and 48 hours? UAE cuts ties with Iran, warns Gulf states against helping Washington, and UAE's been our big ally. Kepler says U.S. Navy gaining ground in Hormuz. Or gaining sea. You've got Steve Bannon reporting on this. Then we'll get to what Israel did yesterday. They hit the negotiation envoys from Turkey that were meeting with the envoys from Syria and killed them. And Israel said, yeah, we don't want a deal being made between Syria and Turkey, and we don't want Syria entering the nuclear umbrella defense alliance of Pakistan, Turkey, and Saudi Arabia. Turkey, by the way, has the largest ground military in Europe. What did we predict last week? It was actually Thomas, the producer, pointed this out, and as soon as he said it, I said, of course, that's what this is. In fact, it's not like I'm saying, oh, I didn't know it, or, you know, I did know it. I mean, as soon as he said it, I was like, of course, I already knew that. Why aren't I saying that? But why wasn't anybody else saying it? That's Trump saying, hey, we might let Syria go into Lebanon if Israel doesn't pull out. And then I said, what, put al-Qaeda in, which I don't support? But then I started getting into Trump's thinking, where he's saying to Israel, pull out or I'll make it a full war. Well, maybe that's what Israel wants. See, that's how this Mexican standoff craziness has gotten. And if you try to figure it out, even understand it, it doesn't make sense, because it doesn't make sense. If you look at all that and go, that doesn't make sense, this is what happens at the threat escalation level with all these countries and these dominoes. It's a Mexican standoff. You know what a Mexican standoff is? Let's pull up the definition. It's where you got a bunch of people pointing guns at each other, and if anybody pulls the trigger, it's a circular firing squad and everybody loses. It's a Pyrrhic victory. It's a strategic defeat. It is a quagmire. It is a disaster. It is a cattywampus. Goes to the World Fair. You can call it whatever you want, but it ain't good. It means stuff is chaos. Out of control. What did the Pentagon say in their public assessment 180 days ago, like 5 days before we launched this war? They said the probability is less than 10% that the Moodles will fall within the next few years. It's basically 100% they'll close the strait. That will cause major economic problems. It'll cause all sorts of regional problems, probably new alliances and a regional war. And so we recommend you don't do it. It is, quote,
a gamble. And you shouldn't gamble. I mean, supposedly on the slot machine, you got like a 45% chance of winning. But we all know the casinos, you know, some kind of rig it, more like 70% chance you're going to lose. The only game, I guess, is a few you can actually have a slight chance of winning. They're supposedly fair, but the dealer knows how to manipulate. It's what blackjack. And I'm not a gambler myself, and not really a card player, but I've had some.

0: individual, unless you're some kind of idiot savant like Rain Man, and you sure as Hades don't want to do it for your national security strategy. So we'll get into what Israel's up to right now. And Israel said in the last year, Turkey and Egypt are the next enemy. Netanyahu's now said it, and they think we're going to be led along with them into this. That's crazy. So here's Steve Bannon talking about the situation. Say what you want about Steve Bannon. He's very smart geopolitically. Here it is.
1: Hang on a second. The 12-day war obliterated, and I'm quoting the president, total obliteration of the nuclear program, okay? I understand his priority, and it's a priority I think a lot of people support. They can't get a nuclear weapon. That being said, part two, starting on February 27th, let's just be blunt about it. This was bad information, bad intelligence fed by the Mossad and Netanyahu that said, and he had Lindsey Graham skipping around on video, that, hey, if you hit him with 5 or 6 days of strategic bombing, it's going to collapse. They're going to come out in the street like they did in January, and they're going to overthrow their government. This was a decapitation move, okay? This, because you can go look at the target set of those first days. That's a decapitation move, and guess what? The Persians hit back, expanded it to the after the Israelis did, you know, strikes on the oil, on the gas fields in Qatar, all of it. The center of gravity of battle shifted to the Persian Gulf and now to the Strait of Hormuz. The Koreans got their hands. Look, the government over there right now is more CCP aligned. We don't love that government whatsoever, but the South Korean people have been, if you go back to Korean War in Vietnam, I mean, they've been a great ally of the United States and stood in the breach in some very tough times, including in Vietnam, where they actually sent combat troops and did some fighting. They got their hands full. You know, Japan, Korea, and yes, sir, they sent naval vessels, but I don't know why we're bitching at South Korea when NATO hasn't done anything. You got the Royal Navy, you got the French Navy, you got the Italian Navy. We've been paying for these guys forever. They haven't given us anything. The Suez Canal and Red Sea, that ain't Korea's problem. That's your problem, and they got nothing. This is why we're so stretched out. So to ding them at the very moment that we have up-tempo, these are not exercises. These are preparations for an invasion of Taiwan. I don't see the strategic logic when we have so many deadbeat allies, including the Israelis, America's greatest ally, that continue to drag us in there. I mean, Kushner had to go over and try to get their attention on Gaza. The President Trump's got a plan, and he wants to fulfill it, and we don't want to go back into a shooting war in Gaza. So I understand that these guys didn't step up and help, but that's kind of marginalia, given that we have an existential threat, and we have Japan, we have South Korea, we got the Philippines, we got some pretty good allies, but they have to know we're committed. And one way to show you're committed is not to pull the carrier out, the one carrier battle group you've got in the Western Pacific, and send it through Malacca back to the North Arabian Sea.
0: Hit pause. And then slob the knob of Kim Jong-un and say we're not going to have these drills, or we're going to cut them back to nothing because our ships aren't there, and then run down South Korea that has been going into the orbit of China and North Korea and has a communist leadership. But Trump thinks glazing Kim Jong-un is going to make him somehow be a little buddy or little pal, when clearly he is a creature of China and isn't going anywhere into a U.S. alliance. So very bad moves by Trump. And there's no naval or military or geopolitical expert that would disagree with me there. And Steve Bannon is a naval expert. And he talks to the other top people. I mean, this is dumb. And if you think turning against our ally, who's already going against us, with the people they're starting to go with, is 3D chess? No, it's just plain stupid. And to pull the last aircraft carrier out of there is nuts, because our aircraft carriers are ineffectual in the Middle East because of the threat pattern. And that's a whole other discussion, and you've seen that demonstrated, so I'm not going to elaborate on it. They got reportedly hundreds of those damn Chinese anti-ship missiles we can't stop. And that's why the Navy won't go anywhere near there. All right, let's go back to Bannon. Here it is.
1: To this, and right now there's not logic, and you can't argue it's about their nuclear program. Their nuclear program is totally obliterated. The other secondary attacks have done even more. Maybe now you have some special forces from the Israelis that can go in and clean up the dust, but, I mean, we're making major geostrategic moves, and I just don't understand where this all ties together on the logic of it, sir.
2: Yes. No, I agree, Steve. Look, I

0: Yeah, I spent a lot of time in Korea. I have a lot of friends there. Friends of mine in Korea about my age, they tell me that they learned English watching Armed Forces television. You know, I Love Lucy. I mean, that's all. And they're very, very pro-American. So I agree with that completely. I'm not saying whether what Trump's doing is a good idea. I was just trying to explain the White House logic, how Trump thinks about it, which is, you know, you hit me, I hit back. Whether hitting back is a good idea when we need South Korea and Japan and Taiwan, for that matter, the Philippines, to contain China. I don't think it is a good idea. I'm just trying to explain how the White House is thinking about it at the moment. The aircraft carrier, I mean, we have enough aircraft carrier strike forces. The idea of rotating it makes sense. So, you know, let's get the George H.W. Bush in there
1: So I'm going to recap. There's a meeting with Turkey and officials about them coming in.
2: Keep it up. Thank you so much. You're amazing. And the show belongs to you. Take clips out, re-upload them anywhere. I'm not authorizing you. I'm begging you and asking you to do it. So we have the very best supplements that will change your life. Our ultramethylene blue is medical grade. It skips the oxidation process in the cells, energizes your body, cleans out the toxins. You feel instant energy within 30 minutes, but with no letdown. It's not a stimulant, but it's the best stimulant you've ever felt. It acts like one. We have the best, and we have the end of summer mega sale that is running 1 week, and I didn't even pay attention that this launched Monday. We're already on Wednesday. I was so busy. They said they were doing a huge sale, and I was so busy I didn't even read the thing they gave me. So this is only running. I'm going to ask them to extend it to next Friday, because it's supposed to end next Wednesday. 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
2: Show her Kennedy taking it. 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
6: He must be doing something right. 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
3: 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I think everybody should know about it. It's changed my life.
8: It kind of gives you like a boost of energy. It's not like an energy drink where you get the jitters or like you're just ready for the day and you're never going to sleep. It's more so like it clears the brain fog where you're actually, you know, able to focus more clearly.
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2: Well, quantitative easing has begun again, as predicted by our next guest, Dr. Kirk Elliott, economist, PhD. But first, I want to play a little report that John Bound put out today, because it goes back several years ago, even before Butler. I said, look for surface-to-air missiles in an Iran connection, and the globalists will claim that Iran's trying to kill Trump with surface-to-air missiles. If he buys into that, they may then kill Trump with surface-to-air missiles to blame Iran and go to war with Iran, or once we're in a war with Iran, expand a war with Iran. Trump has walked into the trap perfectly, saying if he ever gets killed, it's Iran, nuke Iran, destroy them. And now you just set the table for the deep state to get rid of somebody that they don't fully control, that they're pissed off at, though he's made some mistakes, and then they get the war and the control they want out of it. Here is John Bound's report. Be sure and share it. Trump claimed switch specific threat was from a shoulder-fired surface-to-air missile. That's at alexjoneslive.com. And I said specifically it'll be Israel that shoots him down years ago. And says Iran did it. Service air missile. I want the clip. I'm talking about service air missile, and Trump needs anti-missile defense systems.
5: Footage from the night shows Trump boarding a former Air Force One jumbo jet. He is then reportedly shuttled minutes later into a smaller plane via an airport catering truck typically used to load food and supplies onto aircraft.
14: So I go by Secret Service and the military. They wanted me to go on a different flight, a different plane, equal safety, but they wanted me to do it, so I do it. I do what they say. Well, I don't know. I think actually the plane that I flew on was at greater risk. I think it was at greater risk because that would be the plane I think that they would be more likely to go for. I don't worry about anything, to be honest. Whatever it is, you know my attitude, whatever.
2: He'll then say if I ever get killed, it's Iran's fault, so that sets Israel up to kill Trump so they can control things more here domestically.
14: I'm number one on their list before you, but if I go, you go, right?
18: Well,
14: so perhaps someday you want to change professions.
2: Show. I want the archive to find, I said it like 500 times, it won't be hard. Surface to air missile, and when we put this as an archive to X, later today, the full show, I want that added in there, and we'll cut me explaining it out. But I'm going to say it because it got missed. Surface-to-air missile!
19: Surface-to-air missiles, or SAMs, are radars or infrared-guided missiles that are fired from the ground into the sky. They're mainly designed to obstruct and destroy aircrafts or other missiles.
20: In the olden days when we had to shoot guns at airplanes, it was a lot easier to miss. Now, because we have radar-controlled missiles and we have infrared heat-seeking missiles, and we even have visually tracked and controlled missiles, the chances of them missing when they shoot at you are very, very low.
2: And now, oh, what broke today? The Pentagon says, and the CIA says, it's a false assessment, it wasn't true, but Israel told Trump they're there with surface-to-air missiles to shoot down your plane.
21: I, frankly, would not have relied just totally on Israeli intelligence. I think it was important at that moment to talk to our own CIA director or talk to our CIA officials and determine whether or not it was a credible threat and whether or not we had intelligence that, in fact, that kind of threat existed. I don't know that that took place here. I've worked with Mossad. We've shared intelligence before. But generally, it was a relationship of trust. When you have a competitive relationship here in which you're not quite sure what exactly is the reason for providing this intelligence directly to the president as opposed to talking to our intelligence officials and determining whether it's credible, that raises concerns that we just have to be a little bit careful about taking action without verification of the intelligence that's coming in.
2: Service air missile. Stop there. Bottom line, I warned this would come out of nowhere. They would say Trump was going to get killed by it. It would be Israel behind it, and then Israel would try to kill Trump with the missiles. Now Israel specifically comes out with fake intel that Iran's trying to kill him with missiles to set it up for them to kill him with missiles. My prediction is coming true. Stay with me. Ladies and gentlemen, Bigley has launched an online pharmacy 1776RX.health. It's one product we're launching with, my decision, and that is ivermectin with benzidol, both powerful, really good anti-parasitics. It doesn't just get the big worms and all the crap that's out there. It's amoebas, it's microplasms. It is so important. These two together, I mean, ivermectin is a Nobel Prize winning for this. But benzidol,

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2: Now, if you're a TV viewer, I'll describe it for radio listeners. You continue to see me in the last year, but particularly now in the last month, talking about Turkey, Saudi Arabia, and Pakistan and a nuclear umbrella mutual defense alliance. And Iran's talking about even coming into this with Pakistan. Qatar's been talking about it, but Israel's attacks on Lebanon, Syria, all of this is triggering this. And so yesterday, you've got a bunch of envoys and troops from Turkey at an air base meeting with the Syrians about them coming into this defense alliance. 2 weeks ago, the al-Qaeda leader that the West helped put in charge 2 years ago, right before Trump got in, went and met with Putin in Moscow and signed a defense deal. The Russian troops and ships came back in this week. So, see, this isn't going the way Israel wanted their greater Israel project. I said, oh, you've defeated these Hezbollah operatives, and now you say you're going to have greater Israel, and Ben-Gavir, your intelligence head, says you're going to take over Syria and Lebanon. What's going to happen? You're going to drive Syria and everybody into these new alliances under the nuclear umbrella. And the Israelis are like, well, we'll just kill more Iranian officials. Well, they got more behind those. And all the studies show we're just making them more hardcore when they did this or killing the mullah. So this just shows you how this is one-dimensional thinking by Israel and one-dimensional thinking by Trump. It was 2.5 years ago, before Trump was even back in, McKirk Elliott, renowned economist, started coming on the broadcast. I was fully aware of his work for over 20 years. He used to work at WorldNet Daily. Said one of the few things that will derail Trump is a pandemic, which they tried but failed, with mouse pox and all the rest of it, and monkey pox and the rest of it, or a war with Iran. And now, here we are. And now Iran holds the cards closing the strait. We keep hearing it's open. It's not. And so, does Israel think blowing up these envoys at this event is going to make them not join this nuclear umbrella alliance with Pakistan, Turkey, and Saudi Arabia? I predict it'll have the opposite effect. So Israel's bit off more than it could chew. Even if you want a greater Israel, you should know it's not possible. And reportedly, Pakistan has more nukes than Israel does. So they're now in check. Checkmates a nuclear war, nobody wins. Mutual defense, the alliances that preceded Turkey, Pakistan, Saudi pact. I wanted to go over that because I don't see the strait being fully open for a long time. Iran has asked for things that I believe the United States will not do. Like, get all your troops out of the Middle East and give us $500 billion. Now it's $300 billion. They've been negotiating. But at the same time, they hold the cards because, yeah, it's going to hurt Iran, the closure of the strait, but they believe the West, under pressure, won't be able to handle it. Then the migrant flows with half the fertilizer that goes to Africa comes out of the strait. One-third of the world comes out of the strait, but half of Africa's. That's already causing mass problems, predicting mass famine, the UN is, which I agree with, next year. Huge migrant flows you're already seeing increase. You add all this in, it affects the economy big time. So it's so good to get Dr. Kirk Elliott on right now. And in the past, when we were bigger, we're going to get back to being big. We had 3 or 4 people just to get predictions of guests on so they could grab the clips. And really, people love that. Ooh, here he is 2 years ago saying it, a year ago saying it, a month ago saying it. Now here it is. But a lot of you listening, you heard him say it. You heard him predict it. And you heard him go over it. But look at this. The results of the Big Beautiful Bill are in. Breaking U.S. interest expense on the national debt at a record $1.4 trillion, or the GDP, over the last 12 months. That's when you're a banana republic, when your GDP is your debt, or servicing the debt. Since 2020, the cost of service in the U.S. public debt has already tripled. Here comes QE light. Yields dollar tumble, gold spikes up for Treasury, unexpectedly double size of long-end Treasury buybacks. That's what Kirk said they're going to do. They're going to monetize the debt. When foreign governments don't buy our government bills, we will buy it, and that is pure inflation. Treasury doubles debt buybacks as percent moves to steady bond market. Let's get people overhead shot of this, please. We'll be able to see these articles I want people to read these articles themselves. Bond market quake is bad news for governments, businesses, and consumers. The rising stakes, the global bond rout. Sea of red, future slide as market wakes up to soaring bond yields and diesel prices. Bloomberg says all the lights are flashing red. Agriculture to commodities prices break out. J.P. Morgan food crisis warning gets louder. Foreign holdings of treasuries drop in June, led by Japan, UK, and China, as high as 12% leaving. Housing starts plummet in July. These are all the red lights flashing. But Trump says, don't worry, we'll just name the Strait of Hormuz the Strait of America. More gimmicks. I want Trump to succeed, but that's not what's happening. Now, these are my articles I wanted to go over with Elliot. He sent me a whole bunch of video clips and more. But we've already told everybody the story ad nauseum. I don't even really see going over what's happened now and how we were right. Maybe we spend a few minutes on that, but talk about what comes next, and is there any off-ramp to this? Because, you know, I was the one saying 6 months ago, since this happened, I said, I don't think it's going to end. I think we're in big trouble. And Kirk said, well, maybe, but I think there's still hope. And a few months ago, he said, I don't think there is now. We should start getting ready for what's going to go down and position ourselves. We're not happy it's happening, but to be in the best position to do well out of this, to make lemonade out of lemons. So, Dr. Elliot, let's talk about where we are, these different things. The Russia war expanding, them not exporting a lot of energy, including no diesel. How this all feeds into the perfect storm, and then what you predict is going to unfold, and is there any off-ramp? Then I want to look at all the new stuff you sent me. Dr. Kirk Elliott is also the biggest silver and gold broker by volume in the United States at kepm.com/gold. When you go /gold, you get put right into the heart of the operation, and they know the support came from this broadcast. Kirk Elliott, kepm.com/gold. You just go there and you get a free consultation. Put it in your email. They'll call you. You can also call a number we'll put on screen as well. Very smart to do that. If anything, they're too low pressure, though. You just need to get your silver and gold to get it right now. They sold it wholesale. Great place to get it. Best place to get it. Get yours right now. 720-605-3900. We're really proud to have it as a sponsor, but that's a side issue, the overall economic discussion. And it's basically a byproduct of, you know, we hate what's happening overall, but at least we should all get positioned to protect ourselves and our family with what we have to work with. So, Dr. Elliott, thanks for being here. It's all coming true. Maybe a little bit worse than we even predicted, because we don't like to put a bad spin on it, but privately, this is pretty much exactly what you said. I mean, you said it publicly, but it's not pretty. Is it too late for Trump to pull out? I don't think Iran will let us pull out. Now they're talking about striking targets, European targets now. They seem to think they have the initiative, which I think is a desperate gamble by them as well. Dr. Elliott.
3: I mean, I don't think it's too late to pull out of Iran, but I think it's too late to actually save the dollar, sadly. I mean the dominoes have already started to fall. And when you look at the cause and effect, right, we've talked a lot, literally since February when this conflict started, the rising cost of oil, the inflationary pressures, that's going to cause yields to rise on the 30-year bond. So why does that matter, right? So when yields rise on the bond, why? To A, slow down inflation. B, to attract more foreign capital, right? So if you have something that's not worth very much, if you have something where the propensity to pay off your debt is very low, you're going to have to entice people with a higher rate. It's like a junk bond, right?

0: Nobody would invest in something where they think they're not going to get their money back. This is the case for the U.S. dollar right now. This is why country after country after country is starting to de-dollarize the world, right? They're just unloading. That just means they're unloading their U.S. treasuries. They're getting rid of them. Why? Because of the mechanics of bonds. When interest rates go up, the value of bonds comes down. So if you were Japan, for example, let's just take the current news. Japan was bailed out by the United States. So Treasury Secretary Bessent basically bailed out Japan a couple weeks ago with over $80 billion in one day to bail out the yen. Now, why would he do that? Why wouldn't he just bail out the U.S. economy rather than bailing out the yen, right? It's not even us. What does it matter? Well, it matters because when people or countries run out of money, what do we do? Like if you and I were to run out of money, we start selling things that we have. We'll have a garage sale. We'll do whatever. We'll just try to make ends meet. What does Japan have that Secretary Bessent and the Fed and the Treasury Department and Trump doesn't want them to sell? What don't they want them to sell? U.S. Treasuries. They're the third largest owner of U.S. Treasuries on Earth. The Federal Reserve is number one because they just buy them because they're the buyer of last resort and their balance sheet is absolutely toxic at the Fed. China's number two. Japan is number three. So Japan signaled to the rest of the world when the yen carry trade was unwinding, which was financing global expansion for the last since 1999, right? It's like that's why the globe has expanded economically is the yen carry trade. Well, this is unwinding. Their interest rates are going up. They are no longer, Alex, willing to bail out their own currency. So they're telling the world, look, this is my paraphrase. If you don't want us to sell your assets, you better bail us out. So what Scott Bessent did was he bailed them out because if he didn't, they would have started to unload U.S. treasuries on the open market, which would have caused the value of bonds to come down, which would cause the yields to go up. There's an
1: inverse. So let's stop right there because you said this a year ago. You said when the yen carry trade ends a few months ago, which it did, expect to see this moment of this bailout, which is really just a way of quantitative easing. To give them money to continue the signal, so it's not really working. So now he's had to double the amount of monetization of the bonds, which is QE, whatever you want to call it. What would you call this? So we've told them what was coming, so we're kind of going over what you predicted and you were dead on. What comes next now?
0: Well, what comes next is just what we saw this morning. So the Treasury announced the increased size of nominal long-end liquidity, meaning instead of operations of $2 billion at a crack, $4 billion at a shot, they are going to actually start buying 10-year to 30-year U.S. treasuries. Why do they have to buy them? Because the rest of the world doesn't want them. They need to provide liquidity to the system when the rest of the world doesn't want it anymore. Well, where does this money come from? It comes from the Fed. How do they get it? They press the red button on the printing press. Literally, this is quantitative easing on steroids to try to save the U.S. dollar. But this is one of those weird circumstances where the medicine to heal the patient is worse. It's worse. It's going to make matters worse. And they just proved our point. By this operation, they just proved our point because the rest of the world doesn't want U.S. treasuries anymore. Right, so what is the net implication of this? Well, let's watch a video from Ray Dalio, billionaire hedge fund manager, very smart guy. What does he think is the end result of this? Well, to be a spoiler alert, he thinks the same way that you and I do. He thinks we're beyond the point of no return economically. Let's just watch. It's a short video, and then we'll talk
1: about it. Yeah, here's a clip of Ray Dalio. Here it is.
2: You've been doing a lot of work. You've been busy with these five forces that have been shaping the global economy. Just to quickly go through them: money and debt, internal order and disorder, power conflict, acts of nature, and technology. I want to start on that first one, though, because it's a point that you've made globally, but here in the U.S. $7 trillion in spending, but only $5 trillion in revenue. Ray, are we already past the point of no return, that the fact we have this dynamic means that some sort of crisis is inevitable?
3: Yes, we're past the point of no return, meaning when debt service payments squeeze out spending, like plaque in the circulatory squeezes out the flow of money, the flow of blood, it's the same kind of thing. It could be measured. So we're seeing that happen. And then there's a supply and a demand issue. The supply of one budget deficit means that debt has to be sold, and you have a supply-demand issue. And we could see it happening in the bond market. And we could see that bonds have been a bad investment, and that there's pressure in interest rates and there's borrowing. And that's one of the five factors, as you're saying. But that dynamic is happening. People are treating it if it hasn't happened before. They don't understand that, like plaque in the arteries, that it builds up and they have that exposure.
1: So if anything today, to viewers and listeners, I'm not being alarmist enough. Everything Kirk Elliott's predicted and others have predicted is now happening. The real aftermath and real effects of the Strait of Hormuz being closed for 170 days off and on have not even hit yet. Trump is legitimately trying to get Israel to stop, but every peace deal, like we saw in Syria, gets bombed by them. Now they're bombing Turkish military because they're at a meeting with Syria about joining their nuclear alliance with Pakistan. This is off the races. This is unhinged. So what are the different scenarios we see in front of us? I know they run from bad to worse. I don't want to be a negative person, but I think people deserve to know what they're facing so they can get ready.
0: I mean, different scenarios are simply interest rates keep going up. The yield keeps going up. If you look at what's happened recently, the 30-year Treasury this morning, before we recorded this, is at 5.2%. It's the yield on the 30-year bond. That's the highest since 2007. So, but let's see how that's accelerated in just the last few years. In 2021, September of 21, the yield is 1.89%. It has grown by 175% growth rate just since September of 21. So when that yield goes up so much, the demand is coming down. So what comes next? They have to try to bail out the U.S. dollar, because when you've got the yield that's growing that fast and the value of bonds goes down when yields go up, if Japan were to say, we don't want to sell our bonds today because we just don't, let's wait till tomorrow, let's wait till the next day, let's wait till next week or next month. With yields going up, every day that they wait, they actually lose money on their bond position. And that's not just Japan, that's globally. So there's this impulse to try to get rid of U.S. Treasuries sooner rather than later in a rising yield, you know, marketplace with the bond. This is going to accelerate, Alex, the demise of the dollar. That's what's coming. And so the operation this morning that was announced by the Treasury Department to bail out bonds is going to accelerate. That's very inflationary, right? And so I was watching stupid, you know, mainstream media news this morning and said, oh, these high yields, there's a pro and a con to it. The con is, boy, interest rates, the cost of debt, it's going to go up. What's the pro? That people's savings accounts, interest rates, they're going to get more on their savings accounts. That is one of the dumbest things that I've ever heard a financial columnist say, because the savings rate in America is 2.7%. Like, people don't save anymore. They don't have enough money, right? What was it? The savings rate in April of 2020 was 31%. Today it's 2.7%. People don't have money to put away in this economy. And at the same time, interest rates are going up. I mean, I look at this and I think people are really going to stop spending because they can't afford to, not because they don't want to spend. They can't afford to spend, which is going to impact the stock market. It's going to impact corporate America. It's going to impact the job market.
1: So are we facing stagflation? Would you call it a depression? What is it? And then let's do a plug, because you're the highest rated gold and silver company out there now. Is the time, you've been saying this for months and months and months, when it raced up to all-time highs. You said, watch, there'll be some corrections. But after that, you said, I'm not sure how long it'll be, 6 months, whatever. We're going to see an explosion when the market realities come back about inflation and the rest of it. But gold is, you know, obviously up over 2% just today. If you look at the 20-year graph, it went to all-time highs and dropped a little bit. Do you believe we are seeing the bottom of that correction on gold and silver, or what do you think is happening?
0: I think we already saw the bottom of it. So if you go back to middle of July, a month ago, silver was

0: word for word. You literally called this because of all the fundamentals. And as soon as you said the inflation comes home to roost, as soon as that's clear, you didn't think they could suppress it more than a few months. We're now here. So then you predicted the future. What comes next then? I already asked the scenarios, but how bad is it going to get?
1: It's going to get bad. So why Bessent needed to intervene is because we have an economic Armageddon coming by the end of this year. So of our $40 trillion worth of debt, we have $40 trillion of the debt. $9 trillion of that is in short-term debt that needs to be refinanced. It's not long-term bonds. It needs to be refinanced by the end of this year. $9 trillion of our balance sheet needs to be refinanced by the end of this year, when we've already seen and just talked about how interest rates have gone from 1.89 to 5.2. I mean, they're going to refinance.
0: So it's an impossible situation. What about this number that Thomas Massie put out? The cost of debt now at $1.4 billion a year just to service, tripling from just 2020. I mean, my God, that right there, that's banana republic right there. Explain that to people.
1: Oh, but $1.4 trillion a year. I mean, Massie.
0: Did I say billion? Sorry,
1: wrong.
0: About trillion, sorry.
1: Yeah, you said billion. It's trillion. I mean, that's at current rates. When they have to start refinancing that at rates that are sometimes double what they're in now, I mean, this is so bad. Literally, that they have to refinance at higher rates. And it's already bad at 1.4.
0: Well, stay there. Let's come back and talk about other things that kick in, because I'm not an economist like you, but I do study this. What happens when the rating agencies start to devalue us? Does it that then trigger stuff even worse?
1: Yeah, it does. I mean, we're seeing just the tip of the iceberg right now. This is sad. And I don't want to be a prophet of gloom and doom. I want to be a prophet of talking about reality and solutions to try to help fix that problem.
0: Yeah, great job, Netanyahu, getting us in this war. Thanks a lot, jerk. We could have avoided this, you jerk. I mean, I'm telling you, that's why I'm pissed at Israel, man. I'm pissed at Netanyahu. We are screwed. We'll be right back. My fellow patriots, the first thing the globalists and the leftists do when they want to silence you is go after your merchant accounts. Go after your business payment systems. It's that simple. They try to cut off your ability to even receive money or make payments. It's globalist siege. It's globalist economic warfare. It's a globalist blockade, an embargo, sanctions against American populist patriots. For everyone that's been watching and listening to me for years, you've seen the attacks. You've seen the deplatforming. You've seen the court battles, the news articles, the demonization, the bogus default judgments. We even have FBI and CIA operatives on hidden camera talking about how their entire goal was to take me out of the knees by knocking out my ability to accept payments. And that model they used on me, they admit, is for all of you.
2: Alex Jones, yeah. So we were after him.
3: So with Alex Jones. And the goal with him was what? Just to bankrupt him?
2: Pretty much.
0: Well, because of First United Payments and your support, they failed. And they failed because I had a processor with a backbone who loves America and believes in the free market. One who stands up for American justice and who didn't back down when they received threatening messages and pressure from other major institutions. If you are a conservative business owner, Google is watching you. Meta, Facebook is watching you. Amazon, all of the major big tech is watching you. If you think for one second that they are not orchestrating and coordinating their efforts behind the scenes to take you offline and out of business and render you harmless to the system and the machine, you are wrong. The question is not if, it's when. Stripe, Shopify, PayPal, Square, they're all part of the same big tech machine. 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The head of BlackRock, Larry Fink, was very clear. 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The tyrants are counting on us not to innovate. They're counting on us not to migrate to institutions and organizations that are pro-human just like us. This isn't some new company. I've been using them for almost a decade. They're already taking care of most of the patriots. Whether you're a florist, have a gas station, or you're a farmer, or you've got a little five-and-dime shop or a factory, whatever it is, online merchants, this is the place for you. These guys are patriots, and they're in our corner. They're Americans just like us, and they hate the New World Order with a passion. They believe in the free market, and they understand this is 1776 2.0. 90% of it is information warfare and financial, and this is just as important as the right to self-defense and guns. You've got to be able to have your own business. You've got to be able to operate without these globalist sharks, this mafia shutting you down. And First United Payments is the tip of the spear. Proven warriors, ladies and gentlemen, in this fight. Thank you so much. Now visit firstunitedpayments.com right now.

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1: KEPM.com/gold, 720-605-3900. I will only steer you into supplements that I absolutely know work. I'll only steer you into the gold and silver that I know from my own research is the best deal. It's all very clear and transparent. And my biggest frustration, that's why I can't wait to hire more editors and archivists and crew members, is we used to have at least 10 more people in production. And over all the lawsuits and attacks, we got crushed down to where we are, but we're trying to grow back. If I could just have just a person, you know, assigned, not even full-time, to Kirk Elliott and what he said, it's all come true. It's crazy. And you let's do a plug right now, because you're a great sponsor. You fund the operation. That helps everybody get the word out and fight tyranny. And it's a great move to get into gold and silver. All the numbers just in silver for production of batteries and computers and weapons and everything else, all the numbers, all the studies, you know, you've got what, J.P. Morgan and all them, you know, predicting silver hundreds of dollars more than it is. I mean, just insane stuff. Gold, clearly all the institutions are buying it up. Governments are buying it up. I don't come in and say this is the surest bet there is if it's not. I mean, it's gold and silver, period, and that's already been demonstrated. People saw it race up, you know, to all-time highs 6 months ago, and then manipulations and corrections, we described it, and then we explained all the market fundamentals that, and you said literally, I don't see this more than, you know, 6 months or so, being able to suppress it, and it looks like the bottom was hit, and then now is going back up, but they've got other tricks up their sleeves to try to suppress that while they buy it hand over the fist, telling the public not to. But talk about the services at KEPM.com/gold for a few minutes and what people can do, and also financial instruments you can roll over. And then let's get into, from bad to worse, where we are now. I agree with you, there's really no way to turn this around. But how bad it will be, I think we can course correct. It's like you're going to be in a car wreck. Will you just have a fender bender, or will you, you know, die in a head-on collision at 100 miles an hour? This is just a disaster. I know that the White House, particularly the vice president, is really worried about this on so many fronts. Trump is worried. He's had blow-ups that I first reported 6 months ago that he's had a lot. And since it has been mainstream news, he has those blow-ups over the Strait of Hormuz. Well, then why did he get induced into this? But that's kind of crying over spilt milk. I want to talk about what you say scenarios are coming up and then how we salvage this. But first, tell people about Kirk Elliott Precious Metals.
2: Yeah, so, I mean, investing in metals is not a paper thing. It's not an ETF. It's not digital. It's owning the physical metals themselves. In silver, 1,000-ounce bars, 100-ounce bars, 10-ounce bars, 1-ounce refinery rounds. In gold, 1-ounce gold bars or kilo bars, right? If it's not one of those, you shouldn't own them, right? So now, the process is easy because my team handles it for you. You just have to fill out a couple of forms or work on the asset transfer. But you can do that with your brokerage accounts or checking accounts easy enough. You can do it with IRAs. If it has the word IRA in it, you can put it into physical metal. That would be traditional, Roth, simple, inherited, you know, SEP. If it has IRA in it. Now, if you have a 401k, still you can if you're 59 and a half or older. You just roll it into a traditional IRA. Now, so that's what we do. But it's not a transaction to us, Alex. It's a relationship, right? So you buy, you sell, but life happens in between the bookends of those transactions. We will hold your hand through this economy. We'll let you know when it's time to buy and sell. I send out a weekly video every single week to all of my clients all over the world of this is what I'm thinking politically, economically, socially, spiritually. This is why we're doing what we're doing. Why is that important? Because it's not just enough to be in the right place at the right time. You have to know why you're doing it to give you peace of mind. Right? And so I just wrote a book. And any of you who call in for a consultation, we'll send it to you for free. It's just a free ebook called The Bullion Blueprint. And it exposes the lies in the industry where people are promoting, not people, companies, right? Semi-numismatic, rare coins, collectibles, commemoratives, as investments. They're not good investments. Now, they might be good to raise money for fundraisers. It might be good for like a Christmas gift or something because it has somebody's face on it that you like and you admire and blah, blah, blah. But as an investment goes, don't overpay for that stuff. That's why I wrote this book and if you call in, we'll just send it to you. It's free ebook on understanding how this industry works and the things that you should buy, the things that you shouldn't buy, and why. I mean, that's what we bring to the table and been doing it for a long time. Been in this industry since 2002. And God's just really blessed our company because we treat people like family.
1: It's that simple. Now let's talk about the hard facts. We talked about an Iran war being Trump's Achilles heel for the economy, bare minimum, and potentially total regional war, world war, nuclear war. Now, we've talked about the past. We predicted it all. It's here basically exactly as you said. We did different scenarios, bad to worse. We're about in the middle of that, kind of trending towards the worst scenarios. What are the real scenarios here? Let's just get down to brass tacks.
2: So one of the biggest scenarios unfolding right now, like within the last week, is something that you and I talked about, Project Enbridge, a joint project between the BRICS nations, China, and the Bank for International Settlements. What it is digital payment rails to settle between countries digitally in pretty much anything.
1: And let's quantify. Anything. I should have said this. If all this points towards the end of the dollar, which we used to go to war over to support, it's not like people running Washington are total idiots. Why? That's the first question. Sorry. That's an important question to have asked. I've been asked at the start of the show, start of the interview. Why are they doing things that will destroy the dollar and empower the BRICS and push us onto a new central bank digital currency when everything Trump said was about securing the dollar? Why are they doing this? Did Trump think it was a short-term gamble to lower the dollar? He could bring it back? Is there still a chance for that? Go ahead and start over.
2: I think it's kind of too late because this cycle has to play itself out. It's not that this current administration or any administration in America wants the dollar to be dead. The rest of the world does, right? And so China, the BRICS nations, want to be the world's reserve currency, not the U.S. dollar. Why? Because when you have built-in demand for your currency that we've had since the 1940s under Bretton Woods, it made the U.S. dollar the world's reserve currency, meaning other countries needed to settle in the U.S. dollar so we could print like there is no tomorrow and there's still demand for your currency. So what this Project Enbridge did is we're moving digital, Alex. Whether people like it or not, we're going into a digital world, whether it's central bank digital currency or blockchain or whatever, right? So what this does is it allows settlement in things outside of the U.S. dollar. And it's not just a singular choice. It's like, well, we don't want to settle in the U.S. dollar. Let's pick the euro or let's pick the yen or whatever. You can settle in anything. So the competition to the dollar just went extreme number of choices, which diminishes the demand for the dollar even more. Now, who basically said yes to this last week? Germany did. Germany said, hey, this Project Enbridge thing, these digital settlement rails, we'll settle in Chinese currency instead of the U.S. dollar now. Germany did, right? So this is accelerating at a rate quicker than what I think you and I even thought it would accelerate at. Because when you start to lose demand for the dollar, and they're increasing the supply like it's nobody's business, this is what all this printing is about. You have higher supply, lower demand. It is going to devalue the currency. We go into an inflationary spiral, I think, like we haven't experienced before. Now, other countries have. Other countries go through inflationary depressions and recessions. Venezuela did. Argentina did. Weimar Republic Germany did. Now, I'm not talking about hyperinflation in America. I'm just talking about a scenario where you are going to lose demand for the dollar. We've got too much printing, and it is going to be an inflationary time period. And this is why I think next year, you're going to start to see interest rates rise even more, which basically impacts the bond market terribly, which is why Ray Dalio said this beyond the point of no return. So how do you fix it? Policymakers are going to try to fix this by inflating or dying. That they're in an inflate or die mode. This is what the Treasury Department's announcement this morning signaled. So what goes up during inflation? Gold and silver do. See, this is the thing. The war isn't over. The conflict isn't over in Iran. And I've said for months, once that conflict is over, you probably see silver at triple digits again within 60 days after that. Well, we're on that trajectory now to get there, even with the conflict. Why? Because the narrative has shifted from this noise about inflation and interest rates to simply supply and demand. And we have to ask ourselves a simple question. Is the demand for AI chips going down? I'm not talking about AI stocks. I'm talking about AI as a function of life.
1: You're not talking about the AI bubble. You're talking about the AI actual nuts and bolts of the hardware.
2: The use of it. Right, you know, Anthropic and Claude and ChatGPT, this is going to replace jobs moving forward.
1: So demand is only increasing.
2: Yeah. I mean, it's the creepiest thing in the world that they are doing stuff to make humans non-existent. I mean, in Denver, I know in Austin, you've got Waymos driving around with no drivers. It's like, okay, you don't even need Uber drivers anymore. I was in Miami not too long ago, and you've got these stupid little, like, cooler robots that go down the sidewalks so you don't need Uber Eats delivery people anymore.
1: I drive by golf courses, and you don't see people anymore. You see robots, not just little ones. You see big ones. And the point is, the corporations with the ESG scores are only investing in this because they're only given financing to do it. They are purposely setting up a world where humans can't operate. So people say, oh, we'll just reject this. No, we're being forced. Like, you go to McDonald's, which I don't do. It's all kiosk now. Even though it doesn't work, it sucks. I try to go to places like Michael's Art Supplies. I won't even go there anymore because, you know, there's no humans. This is all part of a larger plan.
2: It is, and to what end? It's to make people so dependent on government that they have no choice but to say, hey, look, if we're going to survive, if we're going to get any kind of benefits, entitlements, welfare, anything like that, universal basic income, we have to buy into

0: splitting. So we almost have four parties in America.
1: That's right. And so, so many Republicans are mad about talk of an America First party. I think it'll be like the Tea Party, where it just keeps the Republicans honest. I don't see that actually being a new party itself. But talking to folks involved, their intent right now is not to actually have a new party. It is to create enough clout to be able to re-inject why the Tea Party basically took over the Republican Party, and it's to get control basically away from the Israel lobby and others. But so that's a good revolution there overall, though yeah. frightening to some. But with the Democratic Socialists, who are just communists, that is cancer.
0: It is cancer, and people don't understand that. See, this is what happens when people start to run out of money. They're going to start to vote for the people that will give them the most out of the public treasury.
1: And that's why we've got to get ahead of this crisis, so we're positioned to give people the real solution, not the communist solution that's actually being financed by BlackRock, because BlackRock knows you'll never really get communism, but you'll get control fascism with a bunch of commies demanding free stuff, which will be the social credit score. That's why BlackRock is funding the communists and the American socialists.
0: Yeah, I mean, look at the Scandinavian countries. They're democratic socialists. You tax the wealthy, and this is where America, a lot of Americans have it wrong. And the young people going through college right now, and they're getting taught that capitalism is bad. Socialism is good. It's like, capitalism, what is it? It's a foundation where you can work hard so you can play hard. You work hard, you create a company without a lot of interference, you're going to hire people, then those people make money. That's what capitalism
1: is.
0: It's
1: night and day. The globalist, communism hasn't failed. It always creates hell on earth. It's designed for control. But anybody thinking they're going to get a free this and that long-term under communism are idiots. It's cheese on a mousetrap to capture the mouse, and you're the mouse.
0: Yeah, and if they get their way, it will cost trillions. And you know what?
1: Well, look at Mondami. Already record cost in rents. He said, I'm going to have free buses. Now they doubled the price. Everything he's doing is actually destroying the real economy and exploding prices. But then the communists go, we'll give him more power, we'll, you know, because they're invested in the fraud. Just give him more power, and someday it'll be free.
0: Yeah. I mean, this is what America is showing. Mamdani got two people elevated to win their primaries. Look at what's happening in other states, in Minnesota and elsewhere. It's like, why do people like this message? This is going to create trillions of dollars of more expenses. And here's a guarantee: in a world where there's no guarantees, they are not going to stop just overtaxing the wealthy. They're going to start taxing the middle class because they have to. Right? And this is why it's important to talk about this now economically, because if we don't wake up and start supporting free markets and ideas that actually can grow the U.S. economy, we're going to have an economy that shrinks, goes into stagflationary depression, with inflation,
1: which is what the communists and the bankers want, because then they can dictate total control of people. They don't want a big middle class that's uppity and can do what it wants and is not domesticated. This is all about domestication. In closing, you sent me some other graphs. Retail investors are rushing back into gold. Let's talk about Deutsche Bank becomes Europe's first non-Chinese clearing bank, why that's important, and some of these other exhibits that you sent me. Deutsche Bank, again, the moves it's making. Why is this important? And then one more pitch for people to get into silver and gold right now. Like I said months ago, people, I'd only steer you where what I'm personally doing. I would use the silver and gold being down to get in now. Well, it's already going back up. People are, I believe, really missing an opportunity now. I don't know if they can suppress it again for a few months. I don't think so. Maybe they will. But long term, all the fundamentals are gold and silver, particularly silver.
0: Yeah. See, over the last 6 months, you know, to address one of those articles that you had, gold and silver have consolidated. They came down after the January high. They went sideways. And companies, hedge funds, banks, they started saying, we're going to get out for a bit. We have to basically appease our shareholders at the quarterly meeting. What's starting to happen now? Massive retail demand again for gold and silver. Now, those same people who weren't buying it viewed this price as a bargain basement price. And gold intake into ETFs is growing rapidly. So when you've got the retail sector that's now starting to do what central banks have been doing this whole entire time.
1: And that's what you explained 2 years ago. You said the institutions are going in now, but when the general public and retail goes in, that's when the real rush starts. You believe that's starting to happen?
0: I believe that's starting to happen because the inflows of ETFs, you know, GLD and SLV, that's where Wall Street sells gold and silver. Now, it's not physical.

0: gold and silver. They're supposedly backing it, right? But it's a paper version of it. People are looking at the news and they're saying, we've got to get into gold and silver. This makes sense now at these prices. And this is part of the reason why gold is up 13% since the middle of July, why silver is up almost 19% since the middle of July. We've seen the end of that consolidation and it's starting to break out, right? And I think the acceleration of that breakout is going to happen because the demand for the dollar is going away. You referenced the Deutsche Bank China deal. Well, that's Germany, you know, going into bed with China and saying, we're not going to settle in U.S. dollars anymore. We'll take renminbi. We'll take the Chinese internal currency instead. Right? I mean, this is a big deal when you've got lower demand for the U.S. dollar and you've got now commodities getting back into the hearts and minds of the retail sector, people like you and me, not just hedge funds, not just central banks, not just big international money center banks like JP Morgan, Bank of America, HSBC, and whatnot. All of these things are lining up at the same time to tell me we're getting out of this consolidation. There's a breakout that's about to happen. Sadly, there's a chart that I was looking at with the U.S. Treasury yields where you break out of this descending triangle, and that's where we are. We've broken through that. Whenever you do that technically, and we're measuring yields here, the yields shoot up through the roof. Of course, Bessent had to bail out Japan because of that. He sees these numbers. He knows what happens technically and when algorithmic trading starts to kick in. This is a problem, right? Because we're going to have higher yields and lower bond prices, and you've got now gold and silver breaking out. The paradigm shift has happened, and we get to play it out. And so those of you who have had patience over the last, since January 30th, saying, I know that this makes sense. I know that this makes sense. But boy, gold and silver are just going sideways and not doing anything. And you start to grumble and complain a little bit. You know, it's human nature. But here's
1: well, you had people calling up hoping you died of cancer. And, you know, we always said, we're not perfect. We're not God. We believe this is the best deal. You got the highest ratings. And I'm all obsessed about being right. And I have the, you know, mojo, karma, whatever you want to call it. I'm not suspicious about a broken mirror, walking under a ladder, or a black cat crossing my path. But suspicion about telling somebody something I don't absolutely believe, I don't even think about that. 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And the fundamentals are clear. 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Get into it now, folks. They're too low pressure. Get your silver and gold now. Dr. Elliott, thank you so much.
0: You bet. It's my pleasure. We'll talk later.
1: All right. Richard Barris is coming up. And I had this clip that I'd seen, and I couldn't tell who it was because I didn't really recognize his face. But, of course, I know who Richard Barris is. And so then I said when I played the clip on the show about him saying, you know, the neocons running Trump is destroying him, and them trying to target original OG MAGA is self-destructive. Trump needs to stop this. I don't even care about being targeted by Trump. I want him to stop the policies that made us speak out against him. Then I said, I don't know who this guy is, but he's really smart. And everybody was like, you don't know who Richard Barris is? No, I do know who he is for years, for a decade. He's a big pollster, really smart, best-selling author, bunch of other stuff. So, you know, I don't have a teleprompter here, folks. So I got a clip, can't figure out who it is. It makes sense. I play it. You know, so that's where we are. He's coming up to get into all the latest trends, the numbers on Trump, the midterms, and so much more. Then we've got AI phobia is America's new consensus, Financial Times. That's a good thing. You should have phobia because of how it's being deployed against you. That's coming up. We've also got teachers warn students are losing their ability to think as they learn on AI for everything. Yeah, it's bad. Inside Big Tech's frantic race to quell the growing backlash to AI. We'll be getting into that with him as well. And I got a bunch of news on the rise of the drones, the most shocking drone developments with Walmart and everybody else. When you see this new footage, it is insane. Massive increases in youth rioting in these street takeovers. We have got a lot to cover in the next 2 hours of transmission that we've got left. But listen to me. We've only got a week left in the end of summer super sale where ultramethylene blue and so many of our other best-selling products are 50% off These will change your life. These are the very best supplements out there. All you got to do is try them. And you can't lose because the broadcast is doing good. We're exposing tyranny. So get it and see if it works because you're going to be hooked, folks. You're absolutely going to be blown away by our ultramethylene blue. It is massively discounted right now with methylene red that is proprietary. We developed that supercharges it or works great by itself. 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So we're going to extend a little bit in the next week. So take advantage of that right now at thealexjonesstore.com. And it's such an adventure to wear these T-shirts. Some of the very best designs. We got fun stuff, comedy stuff, cheesy stuff, really awesome, strong stuff. Crusader, Christian, you know, Patriot. It's all there. Another sign of Trump. We have Trump gear, but we're just discontinuing it. And literally nobody will buy it. And Trump and all the major retailers are just closing, which shows. I don't need a poll to see how Trump and this war and the FC cover-up totally screwed him. We'll talk about that with a respected pollster and more, Richard Maris, on the other side. Hour number three, straight ahead. Share those live feeds now.
2: Started having seizures like a few years ago, and everybody in my family knows I'm a neuroscientist.
3: What did you do to fix it?
2: Methylene blue.
3: I'd take it.
2: Okay.
3: Yeah.
2: Mel Gibson was on here talking about it.
4: This stuff works, man.
2: I take it every day as well. And
3: yeah, RFK Jr. told me about it.
2: Yeah, man, it's fantastic.
5: What is Bobby Kennedy Jr. dropping into that glass of water?
6: Plenty of folks are wondering what was in that little bottle he uncorked during a flight.
5: Methylene blue.
1: Show her Kennedy taking it. Kennedy literally gobbles it.
5: He must be doing something right. That ripped bod is 73 years old.
2: You shouldn't have to tell a doctor about methylene blue. I think everybody should know about it. It's changed my life.
7: It kind of gives you like a boost of energy. It's not like an energy drink where you get the jitters or like you're just ready for the day and you're never going to sleep. It's more so like it clears the brain fog where you're actually, you know, able to focus more clearly.
8: You feel instant energy but without the jitteriness of caffeine and focus. What I felt was focus, mental focus.
9: 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Incredible.
10: It's really interesting. I almost like feel smarter.
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12: 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And let me tell you something. 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
2: 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It's one of the most well-proven drugs out there. My kids take it. My wife takes it.
3: Everybody takes it.
12: 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I know what it's like with it, and I know what it's like without it.
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Was that a pivotal historical moment we just went stumbling past? Well, here we are, dancing in the rumbling dark. So come a little closer, give me something to grasp. Give me your beautiful, crumbling heart. We're working every dread day that is given us. Feeling like the person people meet really isn't us. Like we're gonna buckle underneath the trouble. Like any minute now, the struggle's gonna finish us. And then we smile at all our friends. Even when I'm weak and I'm breaking, I stand weeping at the train station, 'cause I can see your faces. There is so much peace to be found in people's faces. I love people's faces.

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0: The New World Order sends its regards.

0: and you're sitting in your house or office, and all of a sudden the windows all blow out, and then 10 seconds later, you see a flash of red coming at you. That's the firewall. And just remember, oh, Alex Jones was right. And that's if you're, you know, on the edge of the blast. You won't feel anything if you're actually in the epicenter of it. And, of course, maybe you're out in the middle of Montana or Wyoming. Well, you'll get the nuclear winter and the fallout, and then a few weeks after the nuclear war, here comes the warlords coming to loot your house and rape your wife and kids. And people got their teeth falling out from radiation poisoning, and all these crazy guys stumble out of their vehicles, and it'll be doctors and medics and engineers, and they'll all been gone totally crazy. You have a bunch of 140 IQ psychos that are literally going across the land like army ants, devouring everything in their way, and all the low IQ people will just be dead in a ditch. And then the near of civilization goes bye-bye, and all of a sudden there's all these monsters, all these 140, 150, 160 IQ monsters. The guy that used to manage the golf course, your surgeon, your neighbor who's the army vet. And now all of a sudden, they're hauling you up by a chain to butcher your ass and eat you. And if I wanted to get outside the blast zone, I could go get ready and I could be the leader. I could be a new warlord. I could organize the engineers and scientists and warriors and have a battle plan how we were going to take the resources we needed, get to a redoubt, fortify it with weapons, because there's going to be other warlords coming sooner to contend with as we rebuild civilization. It's not that I want to be a warlord, but that's what we're going back to. Are you ready to be a warlord? Are you ready for me to be humongous? Just give us the guts. We spare your lives. I know how much pain you feel, but wait. Now is not the time. You'll be given your vengeance.
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0: All right, I send the crew literally hundreds of articles, documents, videos every day, but they also bring me videos, and then I'll just watch them during the break. And just looking at the guy, I didn't recognize him. So I said, well, I don't know who this guy is, but he's really accurate and well-spoken. People said, you don't know who Richard Barris is? I'm, yeah, I've followed him for at least a decade. And he may have even been on the show before. I don't remember, but I feel like I know him. But he's with us, and he's seen as one of the top pollsters year after year. You can just pull that up for yourself. He's a best-selling author as well, the new book, Burn It Down. And he's got a bunch of polls here for you about the Iran war, about Trump's approval, about what's happening. He's a really smart, eloquent guy. Richard Barris, the People's Pundit, is the director of Big Data Poll, and author of the new book, Burn It Down, What the Polls Say Young Americans Really Want, People_Pundit on X. I'm not going to read over his whole bio, but Richard D. Barris, known as the People's Pundit, director of Big Data Poll, the host of Inside the Numbers, the People's Pundit. He's the independent pollster widely recognized for advocacy and accuracy and transparency in the Trump era. He was the only national and state pollster to correctly predict Donald Trump's 2016 with the 306 electoral votes, and he nailed it and was again cited as one of the most accurate national pollsters in 2024 with state polling projection of Trump victory with 312 electoral votes. His work emphasizes innovative methodologies, large sample sizes, demographic trend tracking, and radical transparency. Barris is also co-author of the book Burn It Down, What the Polls Say Young Americans Really Want, and we're honored to have him here today. But here's the clip I was just shown during a break. I said, yeah, that guy's accurate. I don't know who that is, but play it. It didn't say on the screen. And people were like, you idiot, that's Richard Barris. Yeah, I know who he is. So some mea culpa there. But let's play the clip that got me to want to get him on. I'm glad he could come on so soon. Hopefully one of many visits. I'm a big fan. Here it is.
2: So don't worry, Tucker, you can come back. Don't worry, Joe, you can come back. Don't worry, Marjorie, you can come back. Don't worry, Thomas, you can come back. Don't worry, Alex, you can come back. Don't worry, Marjorie, you can come back. What do all these people have in common? They're either OG MAGA or they represent what was truly new MAGA in 24, and they brought along the numbers that got us a winning coalition. You know, all of these other people out there, they dismiss these criticisms and these people fracturing off. You act like you had a 10-point popular vote win or something. You don't. And let me just give everybody a little bit of a stat, and then I'll kick it back to you, because this is real, and these people can destroy the Republican Party if they choose to do so. So instead of, you know, mocking them and making fun of them, you should be trying to figure out how to court them back, because you chase them away for a tiny, parasitic, sliver of the coalition. Neocons are nothing. They are they're literally dying right in front of our faces, people. Lindsey Graham just corked off out of nowhere. Mitch McConnell is still alive, but he's not, okay? They're literally dying in front of our face, and you're sacrificing the future coalition, the future of America, our future ability to win elections for these dinosaurs who are going extinct. And the truth is, the comet has been heading to Earth for years. They just never saw it coming because they're too stupid and too old to see it. So,
0: absolutely, and I totally agree with everything you said there. A little bit different angle to that, looking at the same problem. It doesn't mean he's wrong. It just means a different angle. I don't want to be part of MAGA with the insider trading and all the corruption. Yeah, it was destructive to let the neocons come in, the never-Trumpers, and have Trump then try to push us out and turn constituents against us. All it did was turn most people off against Trump, because I talk to people on the ground, and I see stuff like, we sell Trump T-shirts. We used to be one of our best sellers. About a year ago, it started to slow down. Now we sell basically no Trump gear at theolivestonestore.com. And all these big Trump businesses and Trump paraphernalia stuff are out of business, okay? So I don't need a pollster, though those are important. It's on-the-ground intelligence that tells me. But Trump is so pig-headed, I don't see him in a mea culpa. Not that we want to be back under his wings. I mean, I refused an offer a year ago to go to Mar-a-Lago. I already had problems. I wasn't mean about it. I just, you know, I want to affect Trump. I don't want to be in his orbit. But is it a day late, a dollar short? To go over all these incredible trends is the People's Pundit, Richard Barris. Barris, thanks for being here.
2: Hey, thanks for having me, Alex. It's good to be here.
0: Well, you're a smart guy. I can ask a million questions, but I got a lot of questions and angles. But where should we start here?
2: You know, what you were saying before, I don't want to be in MAGA. I think that's the story, which is, what even is MAGA anymore? Because I think it's just disingenuous and dishonest to argue that people elected Donald Trump because they expected the agenda that they got here. You know, after about, 3 to 5 months, he was really hardcore focused on the domestic in the beginning, and you can see it in our numbers. I mean, the data is crystal clear. So the apologists, or whatever you want to call them at this point, their argument isn't supported by any data points whatsoever. This thing went awry after about 5 months, when the lobby came into town and redirected the president away from his focus on domestic policy. And when that happened, the wheels came off. I mean, right after Operation Midnight Hammer, they lost their generic ballot lead. The president had a chance to even, you know, tighten back up his approval and even go back positive if he would have focused on the domestic. That didn't happen. So what I'm doing, I mean, beyond the top line numbers, Alex, I'm looking inside those numbers to see, well, what is happening here? And this is the simple bit of it. And this is why, you know, sometimes I give it with the bark on, but because it's frustrating. We speak to thousands and thousands of people, and the job has been more depressing this last year and a half than it's ever been. These are younger people, particularly, who, and by younger, I mean not boomers, right? I mean, there's some Gen X folks that
0: below
2: are on the
0: 50,
2: lower end of that.
0: 50 and down.
2: Below 50. Let's go. Yeah, exactly. Like, people need to understand one thing first before we talk about the trends and what happened. Donald Trump was not elected with a coalition of boomers. Donald Trump actually did 1 point worse in 2024 with the 65-plus crowd than he did when he lost in 2020. He was elected by people who are below 50 years old, swinging massively to Republicans, particularly millennial men and lower Gen X men. And, of course, Generation Z played a huge part in that. He gave Republicans a tremendous opportunity to put together a coalition that represents the future. And the problem with what has happened with the war and the agenda shifting away from the domestic is that's not what they wanted. So all of the winning parts of his coalition have been stripped away. And as this has been happening, their response has not been the right response. It's go out and attack Alex Jones. It's go out and attack Tucker Carlson and the guy's show that I was on that you played. Frank, from quite frankly, he's exactly that demographic. His audience is that demographic. And their response has been to belittle people or browbeat them or attempt to, you know, browbeat them into submission. Well, you're acting like you won with a 10-point popular vote victory. You didn't. And by the way, our national poll in 24 was the most accurate. We've edged out the Wall Street Journal by 0.1%. So we know exactly who voted for Donald Trump. And all of the winning parts, the younger, the non-white, the overlap into non-college voters that you cannot reach with white voters alone, all of that has been stripped away. And that's tragic. It's like been watching a Greek tragedy over here, Alex, and screaming at the top of my lungs, trying to get people to listen. But
3: I don't know. I mean, I'm not going to get it. I'm not going to try to get it into somebody's head, but it's not as if he doesn't understand this. And I think some of the reaction from the White House has just been frustration. And
0: well,
3: that's why they lash out.
0: That was my next question. Do you have any idea, because if I was John Podesta, you know, really the brain of the DNC still, and I could possess Trump and make him say things I wanted, I would say, Mr. President, do you care about the average American's economic problems? No, I don't care about any problems or anything the American people have economically. I only care about war. I don't care about Medicare, Medicaid. I don't care about you know, child care. His surrogates. Oh, you don't like $20 burritos? You're a pussy. Oil prices are a little big. You can handle it. You can deal with it. Oh, inflation's been fixed. It's not a problem. And it just goes on and on and on. With if I was a Democrat wanting to possess him to self-destruct, he would be doing what he's doing. And then any idiot would tell you, do not go after your main constituents. Even if you're not going to do what they want, don't say, if you care about Epstein, you're an idiot and you're not MAGA. And we saw the slide, like you said, about 4 to 5 months in, it was phenomenal what he was doing. It was so good, I couldn't believe it. And then it just started going sideways and getting worse and worse and worse and worse. And now I know from sources it's dawned on them, but I think it's a day late, a dollar short. I don't know what Trump does once the Democrats win the House bare minimum and they come after him and insider trading and insider deals that would make Nancy Pelosi blush. I mean, I said it back when he called me a bad person and fried and low IQ. I said, thank you. Please make it clear, because I'm not embarrassed. I support him in the past. That was a different Trump. The left said, oh, Jones admits he was always wrong. No, that was a different Trump. But I am so pleased. I said, please. Say you hate me, separate me from you, because I can look down the road here, even if he pardons the whole administration, like he said he would do. This is going to be, it will no longer be Ulysses S. Grant that was known as the greatest insider fraudster robbing the Treasury. Trump is going to go down now, I don't see any way you slice it, as an absolute pariah. And like you said, it's a Greek tragedy to have everything going for you and then on a dime destroy yourself.
3: After what is, I mean, arguably, I think it is, the greatest comeback, not only in American political history, but I think, period, in history, because of what he was up against. You know, in the ancient era, you could look at some of these leaders who came back after, you know, being ostracized or banished or in exile. But back then, you could just, Alex, raise an army and come back, and that's it. Donald Trump had to do this through the institutions and defeat the institutions. And what he did, he didn't do alone. He did it with a large coalition, the most impressive that we've seen since Reagan put together his coalition for a Republican. He got more Hispanic votes than any Republican president ever. He beat George Bush as far as the percentage of the Hispanic vote share that he got, which George Bush's was always overstated. But I think somewhere along the line, a bunch of people forgot that this is a group effort. This is not a one-man thing. And you can't just dismiss the concerns of all of these people. And it's important to understand that 24 was an A-B test. They looked back at some of the things that happened in the first Trump administration that back then we used to call them the seasick voters. They just didn't like all the turmoil. He was elected to go in there like a wrecking ball and start wrecking stuff. But once a lot of Americans saw it happening and they saw the system's response to Trump, they didn't like it. You know, the collusion hoax, it's too much. And
0: but
3: COVID,
0: he finally
3: course,
0: had
3: later.
0: A climate where people did want the wrecking ball, and instead
3: right.
0: he jumped into
3: that's
0: the swamp and made love to it.
3: And that's where I was going with this. The American voter, including all of these younger people that don't vote Republican, they had concluded, we got duped. We got duped by the Democrats. We got duped by the deep state. We got duped by the media. And we want our Trump back. But they wanted their Trump back. They didn't want a new version of Donald Trump. And the environment was ripe for him to come in and do in 2024 what he started in 2016, which you know and I both know he earnestly tried to do. And that's why the system pushed back so hard against him. Folks, if somebody goes to D.C. and the system isn't pushing back anymore, it should be a massive red flag to you. It means they're not worried. They're not concerned. And after about five months or so, the noise started quieting down. And what? I mean, it's a bipartisan consensus in Washington, D.C. to start some of these regime change wars, which, by the way, they got under Biden. There was the Russo-Ukrainian war that started. The Middle East lit a fire again. And voters were looking back and comparing this to, you know what, maybe it wasn't so bad when Donald Trump met with Vladimir Putin. Maybe we should shelve the Russia phobia for a second and put an adult in the room, a deal maker like Donald Trump. Maybe that wasn't that bad. The Abraham Accords, that wasn't that bad. Donald Trump had the Middle East settled down. He had the international system stable. And then Joe Biden comes around. He was supposed to be the adult in the room, and he blows it all up. Everything's on fire. Afghan withdrawal is a disaster. There's a war in Eastern Europe. There's fires burning all over, raging across the Middle East. We want Donald Trump back, and we want him back because he'll put all that out, and he'll focus on our needs at home. And the dismissing of the concerns by some people, and it's not just the administration here. There's clearly an effort by the neocon faction to dismiss the concerns of these younger voters who made them winners. So when I say they're parasites, this is what I mean. Neocons could never go in front of the American people and say, this is what we stand for, vote for us, and win an election, Alex. It's impossible. They're done. That era is over. The post 9/11 mindset of being scared because it's a crisis and we're under attack and we'll believe anything.
0: Ooh, and the nightly terror alert level, threat level.
3: Exactly. That is over, Alex. Exactly. They don't believe it. Millennials, they're not misbelievers. They're much more based in the real world with their thinking and their political thinking because they have real issues to deal with.
0: So let me ask you this, because I could hear you talk for 10 hours. You're dead on.
3: Yeah.
0: But it's important post-mortem. What do you think the shift was? Because he perfectly came out and said things that would hurt him, would hurt his base. Did it come out of his brain? Who advised him? He said it was Mark Levin and others. Why attack your base? Why say the whole Epstein thing's a hoax? Why say, I don't care about your economic problems, I don't even think about you? Why do all this when he's not stupid? And I know people told him, you're going to destroy yourself. Why did he do it? It sounds like he made a deal. Sounds like he was compromised, and he was told, you go out and you do these things to totally separate yourself from these people. You have to destroy your own base. Because the Democrats always said, once we get rid of Trump, we got to demolish his base. So I think they made a deal and said, you have to demolish your base now with this civil war. I'm being cynical here, but if Trump does have this 3D chess, then clearly he had to do it on purpose, or he's not as smart as we were told.
3: I mean, I know a lot of people who do have that, you know, who do have that suspicion. I hate to try to get in somebody's head, but I do look at this. I mean, Alex, the man's been shot at multiple times. He was a president. They took that from him, and he effectively, you know, there's a pandemic unleashed on the world. They used it as an excuse to change our moratoriums, put moratoriums on verification procedures for the elections. He finds himself under 91 indictments. They got chains on Trump Tower. You start, if you're a man like Donald Trump, you've got to start to worry about what happens to your family, like in the future when you're gone. I know I would. And I say this and people get mad at me. They're like, you're making excuses for him. I'm not. He's been through a lot.
0: No, you're trying to track actually what happens. And it looks like he finally made a deal. Because notice, as soon as he made that deal, which clearly he did, suddenly the police were protecting his properties. Suddenly the heat got pulled back about 90%. Go ahead.
3: Yeah, I mean, look, he's not dumb. We can rule that out. Rush Limbaugh had issued a really stark warning to him before he passed away, and he gave a version of that live on air on his last broadcast. And it basically goes a little something like this. Look, you can survive the FBI coming after you. You can survive the media coming after you. No third party or outside external force can come in and break the bond that you have with your voters. This is something that's personal. And it cannot be broken, because something like, if you don't shut up about Epstein, I don't want your support anymore. Look, that angered a bunch of people, and anger is always the word people go to. But as a pollster, listening to people, and I always review, first of all, I still interview myself. I go through transcripts of other agents that do interviews for us. I'm constantly listening in and eavesdropping on what people are saying, and we also have a part in our interviews where we give people some time to lay out why they answered the way they did on the questionnaire. And the word isn't anger. It was disappointment. They were hurt by this.
0: I would call it betrayal. I feel betrayed.
3: I feel like, and then, well, let's imagine it's a fight, and that's a left jab, and you tee the guy up, and you pop him in the chin with the left jab, and his chin's just there, ready to be, you know, ready, exposed. And then you come in with the overhand right, that's the Iran bombing, Operation Midnight Hammer, and it's just a 1-2 punch that put MAGA down. And betrayals cut deeper. There's something about betrayals as a wound that just takes longer to heal. It hurts, it stings more, it cuts deeper. It's personal, right? And a lot of these voters, I tried to impress this on them, these voters felt like you were their last chance. Many of them aren't even participatory voters. They barely vote if they have ever voted before. They believed in you, and they came out to give you a chance because they thought this is our only hope to reverse course and get this country back on track. There's a lack of appreciation for that mindset for these voters. Why did all of these millennials or 80s babies, all of these my generation, you were a Hulkamaniac maybe when you were a kid, why did you all of a sudden snap out of it and decide you were going to vote for the first time? Trump didn't do better even with suburban women because he changed more people's minds. He didn't. He brought out suburban women who don't vote. That was the real fuel behind him doing better with white women in the suburbs. And we can just keep going down the list. Young black men, Hispanics, Hispanic women, too. Not just men. This is what happened. And they did it almost out of desperation, but because they saw the attacks on Trump, they're trying to throw him in jail, they're going to lock him up and throw away the key, and they said, he's our guy. He understands. He gets it. And he's always...
0: He's a rebel. He's an underdog. He's a Spartacus. And instead, he became the establishment. And so you've sent me the numbers. We'll go to break in a few minutes and come back with them. But I don't... People go, a poll. You've been one of the most accurate pollsters ever. But I talk to the people on the ground. I see the other polls. I mean, it's bad. This is really horrific what we're facing.
3: It is, Alex. And, you know, people out there, you stop blackpilling. Stop dooming. If you were on the Titanic and you hit the iceberg because you didn't listen to the guy who said, watch out for the iceberg, would you sit on the deck of the Titanic as it goes down, or would you try to man the lifeboats and get people in the lifeboats and salvage this thing? I don't understand this blackpilling thing. I'm not an ostrich. I don't stick my head in the sand.
0: No, I agree. And
3: I give them advice. Hopefully they listen.
0: I've tried to come up with the proper term. I'm going to steal your term now because I don't know why I didn't think of that. I call them the crazy white pillars, the cult, you know, the people on the payroll, you know, whatever. But you're right. They're the apologists. They're really the dreamers. They're the people that can't deal with the bad news. As we said, don't go in the iceberg field. We did. We hit it. Now we got to get off the boat and say, what is post-Trump? What do we build so it's not the Democrat socialists running against Trump? We've got to oppose what Trump became and what they are. We've got to build that coalition now. And they're calling us traitors for even talking about it. They say, no, MAGA, I was in a Republican debate 2 weeks ago, and the other side's like, Trump never goes away. He's our leader until he dies. No, it's him. And I'm like, even if he had 60% approval rate like he did, you know, a year and a half ago, that doesn't matter because he's 80 years old. We have to have a future. But instead, he has a 30% approval rating. The guy is done. He's destroyed. He's old garbage. Throw him out. And those of you clinging to it are idiots. We'll be right back with Richard Barris, People's_Pundit on X. This guy is smart. And I don't know why I haven't had him on the show until now, as I've been following him for years. But he is here with us right now. He sent us a bunch of these polls. We're going to get to straight ahead. You want some Mars News today? You're about to get it.
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6: We have to fight for our sovereignty. We have to fight to protect, again, what God gave us, which, I mean, our health is one of the biggest things. We're all, at this point, middle-aged. We're trying to have families. And I think with the transhumanist agenda, there is a little bit of a psyop afoot. Where,
0: oh, I've said that. But the other day when I had you guys coming on, I said, we're doing something about what we can take control of. Mm. And then the last few years, Joe Rogan, one time at dinner, goes, about 3 years ago. You're fat. You're own enemy. He go. He does that to guests. He's like Theo Von too. Get off that Prozac, you idiot. And people were mad at him. That's tough love Joe does. And he's there with Sean Johnson, the Navy SEAL guy that I'd known for years, but didn't really, wasn't really friends. Sean was fine. I'll train you. I'll meet you every morning. And I said, all right, let's do it. And then I lost like 70 pounds, and I kind of halfway cut back and came back 10. But now I'm back where I was. I'm going to go even lower. But the whole point is that Joe goes, you know, you're your own worst enemy. You think the global's going to kill you. You're killing yourself. And so that's where Masterpiece comes in. That's where doing all this comes in. I mean, this is real, folks. Methylene blue works. Bovine colostrum works. This, you know, getmasterpiece.com. The Masterpiece is unbelievable.
7: We are at a crossroads with the human, with the survival of the human species. And the people that have all the resources and all have spelled that out very clearly to us. And the things that they are putting inside of our body to complete that mission, you got to get out. The fact of the matter is, zeolite, which is one of the main ingredients of Masterpiece, has been proven in all ways to remove every toxin that it's looked at grabbing. It performs, that's why it's called the Master Binder.
0: But yours is different.
7: Completely different.
0: Because it doesn't just pull stuff, it brings in the key sea minerals.
7: Yes, absolutely. So any way that you would actually test Masterpiece out, which would be like its pH, its molecular composition, its molecular ratio, if it's isotonic and whatnot, it is identical to blood plasma. You're talking about marine plasma, sea plasma, minerals. It is the same molecular composition of as your blood profile. And so why does that matter? Blood is life. When you are grabbing the problem with our bodies, with the toxins in there, which is disrupting how our bodies perform on every level, it's literally made our bodies mineral deficient. Toxins take the place of minerals. So when the Masterpiece is carrying in minerals, when it takes a toxin, it's giving the perfect minerals right there at that time. That's why everyone that looks at the testing, whether it's our hair tissue mineral analysis practitioners, our blood testers, which we've done three different independent third-party labs doing different blood testing, they've never seen results like that.
0: Yeah, so regular zeolite just pulls out bad stuff and doesn't replace it. This is zeolite with a good thing, pulls out bad, it goes bloop, good.
7: Yeah. Our bodies are magical if you get the poisons out.
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0: I went down to the main. Well, this guy's in the top couple of pollsters in the world, Richard Barris, People's_Pundit on X. And we're talking about where we are as a country, where we are as a world. You look at the economy, the inflation, the Iran war, we got all the polls here. It's a disaster. And then you've got the Democrat Socialists of America on one side. Trump is now not running on how he's going to fulfill his promises. Now it's all, I'm better than Democrat Socialists of America. And in a way, that's a true statement, but still ineffectual compared to what he could be doing. But obviously he's got pressure from the neocons and others not to do it. So Richard, looking at this, and you know, your warning on that other show that I played a clip of when you first came on, is there any off-ramps for Trump? What would you do if you were him? And then let's go through these amazing polls that you sent us on his approval rating, on demographics, Republican versus Democrat, the Iran war. And there's a lot here, so you tell us which ones you want to go to first.
3: Yeah, if I was Trump, it's probably a different answer than what I tell Trump to do, right? Because some things might be viable and some might not be. I try never to count out Donald Trump because it's just the miraculous comebacks he's made before. But, I mean, we're at a point now where it is bad, which we can see if, you know, looking at the graphics when we put them up. But what he needs to do immediately, Alex, is end the Iran war. I mean, 70% of the country doesn't even care the terms of the deal. If he gets a better deal than the JCPOA, we're beyond that. And the reason why is simple. You will never convince people that the needs of a foreign nation, or even if you're trying to argue they're your needs, but they're overseas, you're never going to get them to believe that those needs are more important than their own basic needs at home. This is like simple Abraham Maslow hierarchy of needs stuff. If they can't pay their rent, if they can't buy food, if they can't pay their car payments, if they can't get back to school clothes for their kids, they're not going to care what's happening in Iran or Israel. He's got to end that war. The one bump that we've had for him in the last 6 months came the month that he announced the MOU. He got an 8-point bump and the generic ballot actually tightened. They fell apart, and the next month he fell to a new low. His disapproval was at a new high, and unfortunately the generic ballot exploded again to Democrat plus 11. I mean, that's an ugly result, guys. That's a very sad Wednesday morning. So I would tell Trump, I think what he needs to do, he knows what he needs to do because he shared that poll and the White House shared that poll. He needs to get out of this conflict. He needs to start trying to resolve the conflict in Eastern Europe. But it's about optics and how much of his time the American public perceives to be being put towards meeting their needs. They don't even expect you to accomplish everything that you want to accomplish. They just want you to be their champion and try. You know, acknowledge that affordability is a problem.
0: Exactly.
3: Acknowledge that gas has got to go back down. You know, it's like a reminder every 3 days when you fill up your gas tank that Trump started a war that you didn't support. 70% did not support this war. 20% supported it before the conflict.
0: And let's talk about this new poll you've got right here. I mean, yeah. Newer from June. This is a big deal.
3: This is what the White House shared, too. And this the most interesting thing on that graphic, folks, is look at the difference between 2024 Harris voters and 2024 Trump voters. While some voters want to support Trump, and if you ask them if they support the war, some of them will basically lie and say they do, even though that's even collapsed. But overall, when you ask them whether they want peace, they want it more than Democrats do. And why? Here's the kicker. A lot of those Harris voters that we interviewed straight up said that they oppose the deal because they hope Trump continues the war because they know it's stupid and unpopular and it'll lead to a landslide in November.
0: So which, by the way, shows how they're one-dimensional. It could turn into a nuclear war. It's killing the economy. That is so idiotic.
3: It is.
0: We want Trump to make mistakes because that'll hurt him. Yeah, it'll hurt you too, dummy.
3: Yeah, we call them the hive mind. They're very one-track. That's all they think about. They're in lockstep together. And that's getting worse as time goes on. But ultimately, the failures of this is what people unfortunately don't want to confront. The failures of this administration to meet these needs is leading to the rise of the DSA.
0: Oh, it's supercharging. So it's supercharging them.
3: Absolutely. I mean, that's what, by the way, that's what Burn It Down is all about. And even if...
0: Yeah, so I haven't read your book yet. I'm going to read it. Tell us about the book, Burn It Down. This is important. It's got great reviews.
3: The thesis of the book is that we have two paths we can follow in this country. It's either MAGA in its OG original form and all its glory in the 2024 coalition, real MAGA, not the new fake Mark Levin version, or it's Mamdani. And the, I mean, that's what the we have a lot of polls that we didn't release publicly that are in this book that we analyze and other polling that obviously backs up the trends that we found. A lot of uncomfortable questions we ask in this book. And it all leads to the same place. So every time this administration makes a decision, they have to consider how this is going to affect the future of the country in a way that other presidents haven't had to deal with, because we're in the middle right now. We went through this like Trump realignment, but we're in the middle now of a generational realignment, a generational shift. The only people who support a lot of the policies that they started to pursue when things went awry are older Fox BoomerCon Republicans. And Alex, the silent gen is almost gone. Boomers vote at high rates, but time, it comes for everybody.
0: They got a maximum of 10 years, and it's a tail on that.
3: Max.
0: Down to nothing. Yeah. And here's the thing. You alluded to this, but I know in the polls you're more of an expert than I am by light years. They weren't even big Trump supporters, but what they are is bandwagon riders. I'm not saying all boomers. My parents aren't like that. But they go with what they think the establishment is. And now that they don't see big attacks on Trump and they see the stuff they feed him, in fact, I sent you guys a clip that they put out everywhere. He's a king, and his surrogates are saying Trump should be a king, and Trump is backing. For everybody else, that's repulsive. But for boomers, it's this weird comfort slop, word I'm inventing here, and it just has destruction written all over. So they weren't even real supporters before, but now why are they?
3: I mean, look, boomers like calm, and the truth is they're in a period of their life where, you know, Charlie and I used to talk about this a lot. It's like that. This is why some of the older Republican voters in 2024 didn't even identify as MAGA. They identified as traditional Republican in our poll. Now they identify as MAGA. It's because they're at a period in their life. They don't want to burn it down. This system was designed to benefit them. It's designed to give them the golden years that they want, and they're not, I mean, it's a horrible thing to say, but it's the truth. They're not really thinking about what's going to happen to their kids or their grandkids. And I think the big part of that is, and it's not to insult anybody, it's just a reality. It's a social science reality. Boomers have been the center of the universe for four decades, and they've had control over foreign and domestic policy for as long. They're used to the focus being on them. They're used to worldview centering around them. Well, guess what? The revenge of the millennial is coming. And if we're not seen, if the right is not seen as the champion of that cohort, then we're going to be annihilated. I mean, not beaten, annihilated. In 2017, millennials became the largest share of the VEP, the voting eligible population. They don't vote at the rates boomers do, or even the silent, with remains of the silent gen. They punch way above their waist still. But when they do, when they decide to flex those political muscles, if we're not on the right side of this thing, we're going to be destroyed. In truth, Alex, 10 years max, you said it, that's actually very close to the number that we give in the book, but they could do it now if they wanted to.
0: Well, let me be clear, since we're talking turkey, Richard, I'm a statistician like you. I'm saying max 10 years, but the power goes down every year massively. So within 5 years, they're already eclipsed. Within 6 years, I mean, they don't even matter what, 5, 6 years, I mean, it's over.
3: We're going to see it in 28. We'll see a big shift. We'll already see a big impact of that in 28, which everybody thinks Vance is just going to sail into this thing without a problem. And part of the clip that you played is me saying you have to repair this fracture. You can't just go around and pretend this fracture didn't happen. It did happen. And by the way, look at that chart. This is his approval by key events, like what happened, and then how did his approval trend after that. You can see we were actually on Real Clear Politics, the poll with the widest positive spread for Trump at his high. So this is not like we're some unfriendly poll to Trump. We're definitely one of the we were accurate, but that also made us more friendly to him, you know, compared to some of the left wing.
0: Oh, Richard, let me stop you because I don't know. I mean, I follow some of your stuff, but let me guess. When you put out real polls now, you're being called a traitor, Qatari. Okay, go ahead.
3: Absolutely. The right in 16, Alex, when we called it right, the right loved me. In 18, when we said the House is going to go because you betrayed people on health care, they hated me. Then by 2020, you know, it goes back and forth. And by 24, I was their saving grace again. You know, so you would think after all that time, you would earn the right to be heard when you start shooting a flare in the air.
0: Well,
3: you know
0: I was about
3: what
0: to
3: mean?
0: Say, like I don't look at people about what I want to hear, who I respect and who I have on. Is people that tell me the truth because I respect that because I don't want to be caught flat-footed. But there's this thing where people, especially the Democrats, but Republicans are acting more and more like them, at least the boomers. I'm not saying you all out, boomers. Boomers calling and go, I'm not like that. We know, but like 65%. You guys are the ones who got rid of Massey. My point is that they want delusion. They want lies.
3: Yeah, I mean, people, I think there's part of people out there where even some of them may understand and they acknowledge it. But they lash out at you, or they lash out at Tucker, or they lash out at me because they don't want to lash out at the president. And I get that because I saw this in the Obama era too. There were a lot of people who were truly upset with Obama, but instead they attacked people who criticized Obama. Now all of these years later, they lay the criticism where it belonged, which was with Obama. You know, I mean, they
0: Oh, that's a key point. A lot of the boomers that voted Trump in, they voted Obama in.
3: That's right. I mean, this is, again, it's a backslide. What the Republican coalition is doing right now is backsliding. Right? You could not win without those Obama voters. You could not win without those low propensity new voters. Trump was winning the unlikely voter poll, which is a funny exercise that pollsters do.

0: How's he doing? How's he doing now? Because I know that for the first time ever, the Republicans were the majority party. That's not the case now, is it? I mean, how far is the slide here with the coalition that got him in 2024?
1: Yeah, I mean, we sent over the partisan trends that we do. It's really ugly. Alex, I can give you a quick stat, which is at the end of that clip, which you played earlier. In November of 2024, 40% roughly said, I'm a Republican. They identified as a Republican. Of that, by the way, about half was MAGA America First. Now, today, it's about 30%. So you've lost about 10% off your total number. It's a huge decline. And of those, only about 45% say that they're America First or MAGA. Look at that. I mean, and by the way, we did this first, and then you saw it with Gallup and Pew and others. They followed us a month or two after. We're just scheduled ahead of them, and we publish it every month. They do it quarterly. But we all see the same trend. So just to give people some quick napkin math, Republicans were a larger party than Democrats in 24 by identification. About half of that, or 20% of the country, was America First MAGA, and now they're 30% overall and only 13% combined America First MAGA. And we do actually even split that up, Alex, and we say, which one is it? Are you more America First or are you more MAGA? Well, America First cleans MAGA's clock every month.

0: until Operation Midnight Hammer. The week after Operation Midnight Hammer, they lost their generic ballot lead, and they have never gotten it back.
1: And notice that's when Trump turned over control and said, "My brain is Mark Levin," and Fox News turned against his base. People instantly saw the betrayal. It was quick. It's like a light switch.
0: Yeah, I think he just got completely consumed by it, too. And I got to tell you, the voters gave him a lot of grace. They expected Trump to pivot again. Remember the State of the Union? They thought that was a signal that he was going to bounce back and he was going to pivot to the domestic. And he started to talk about health care and certain affordability issues, but it just kept getting stepped on by Israel, the Israel lobby and Iran and this and that and this overseas. And every time we hear about the Russo-Ukrainian war and it doesn't end, it just reminds people that he said he would end it in 48 hours, right? Not send more missiles and more military aid over to Zelensky. That's exactly what Biden was doing.
1: Does it look to you, Richard, like he's trying to get an exit ramp and then Israel bombs Lebanon every time, or is that just showing up?
0: At this point, I'm sorry to interrupt you.
1: No, I'm interrupting you. Go ahead.
0: It does. I mean, the president wouldn't have shared that poll that we did if he didn't understand. He knows. And there's just to get that MOU.
1: So slow down. Start over. I know which one you said, but yeah. Reintroduce. That's a big deal. He shared your poll.
0: Yeah.
1: And I've seen a lot of behind the scenes and public action. I think he really is trying to do a real off ramp. Some people are so cynical they don't believe it. But no, I think he legitimately saying Netanyahu's his own worst enemy and stop attacking Lebanon. I mean, I think that's legitimate. So repeat what happened with the poll that Trump reposted.
0: Yeah, so when they announced the MOU, we put that right into the questionnaire, and we went out in the field and we polled it because we knew that the neocons were going to come out hot and heavy against this thing and try to bludgeon it and the vice president. It was immediately popular, exceedingly popular. So he knows that. He published it. He pushed it on Truth, but the White House also redid graphics and put it on X. The president knows the right way to go here. The problem is, and I don't want to breach anyone's confidence, but in Truth, the problem is every time the negotiators got close to a deal and then ultimately when they did get the MOU, the neocons were killing them. They were killed. The public response led it fed the Iranians. So then they would go back to the Iranian negotiators and they would be sitting there with a smile on their face and chuckling and saying, look, you have a wing of your own party who doesn't want this deal. So, you know, they were hurting Vance and the negotiation team by doing what they were doing.
1: They also blew up the negotiators just like they blew up Turkish negotiators in Syria yesterday, and Israel said they think that'll make them not join Pakistan, the nuclear umbrella. That's a no-brainer. I think that'll make them join it. Syria just did a deal 2 weeks ago with Russia. Russian troops have now moved back in. I mean, why? That's another thing. Israel, we're told, is so smart. I'm not saying Israel's dumb, but every move I predicted would go wrong, and it is.
0: Yeah, I think the president does know the way forward, the way he needs to go. I just think he's in a bad position, and he put himself in a bad position by stepping out on the ledge and doing, you know, the Operation Midnight Hammer was always going to lead to a kinetic war. And this is what I think some of us who oppose that understood from the beginning. You were never getting away with just three strikes, and that's it.
1: Israel said it was an attempted full war, and I had the neocons say I was insane. Absolutely. So how do you – I know you like to cover what you can prove, but take your pollster hat off. You got to be a really smart guy to even be a big pollster and understand the future. From your futurist perspective and your finger on the pulse, how do you see this ending, or what are the different scenarios? Is there any off-ramps?
0: There's really only one, and that is for Donald Trump to use his power, which he has – to stop Israel from really pretending like Lebanon is not part of the situation. Of course it's part of the situation. And he can do that very simply. They're concerned over Turkey and their new con fighter because they don't need us to give them F-35s anymore. It's a big, big part of why you see them going after Turkey recently, people. I mean, that's what this comes down to. In about a year, they'll get the delivery of their first ones. They're comparable to the F-35. Israel still needs us to give them components to the F-35 because they can't build it on their own, and we won't share that technology with them directly. Trump could easily tell them, you're not getting any more F-35s. That means you don't have air superiority in the region, and I will let Erdogan piss on your head whenever he feels like it. And that is really all Donald Trump has to do. Joe Ken has talked about this a lot. He really does have the power to rein him in. Netanyahu is in trouble. He's not even a shoe-in for this re-election.

0: time. I mean, he's in real trouble. And I know he's been in spots before, but he's at a point where he feels the only way to generate enough turnout is for him to constantly antagonize and stand up to Trump. And I know Trump understands that, you know, but the fact is, Trump is the president of the United States.
1: 100%, but you're absolutely right. And I've talked to people at the White House. I mean, most of them are against this. They don't know why Trump continues. He behind the scenes, he hates Netanyahu. And I not just have Tucker tell me that personally. I've had other cabinet members tell me that. But he does care about Israel, which I don't hate Israel either, and is overall trying to help Israel. But as he said 3 days ago, Netanyahu is his own worst enemy, meaning Israel's worst enemy. He's going to go to jail as long as he doesn't continue this war. And then blowing up the coalition of ambassadors and envoys from Turkey with Israel saying our next enemy's Turkey, that's the biggest conventional military in Europe. That is insane. And I know the Pentagon's against it, but what other measures are there to get Netanyahu under control? Should Trump publicly rebuke him and endorse his opposition?
0: When you asked before, what would I do if I was Donald Trump? I would publicly humiliate him. I really would. I would pull a Reagan, but only in public. And honestly, I probably would go even further than that. You know, it's just always this like humiliation thing when leaders go over to Israel. And there's never any reverence whatsoever for our monuments or our histories and our traditions. I mean, I would no more meetings for Netanyahu. I mean, the guy's had more meetings than any other foreign leader ever. I mean, is
1: and Trump's already curtailed. He's already curtailed that. Yeah,
0: he has. Yeah, I mean, at some point, and he has started. There have been moments where he did it. It's just that unfortunately, it looks performative because he doesn't continue. He doesn't follow through. So the Axios report over the phone call where he said, you know, everybody hates you. I'm wasting capital on you. You need a lot more of that because there is unfortunately, and this is nothing to do with anti-Semitism or hatred for Israel. But unless he does that, I don't know how he begins to recover because there's such a large group of his coalition. And again, folks, it does matter. Younger voters absolutely matter. They elected him, not boomers. They believe Israel hijacked their last chance to save their own country. And there's this, it's not hatred. It's not anti, it's a resentment. They resent Netanyahu. They resent Israel. They're never going to join a coalition with these neocons again. It's not going to happen. I don't think millennials
1: will
0: ever say.
1: I was about to say, but not just here. I predicted, it was our prediction, that Pakistan would lead a coalition because they have nukes with nuclear umbrella. It's now happened. And so, I mean, listen, you said we're not anti-Semitic. My God, obviously, I wish this wasn't even the focus. We got China to deal with. But at the end of the day,

0: I'm literally like this is pro-Israel telling him don't do this.
1: And Israel too. I mean, I've been lucky enough. I've read internal government reports. They understand the problem they have with public opinion in the West, including in the United States. And yet, none of the prescriptions, Alex, none of the prescriptions included anything with modifying their behavior or their tactics. Their prescription was to keep pushing forward and throw more money behind it and just keep going.
0: Well, look at Ben Gavir with a daily 40-person kill a Palestinian quota. Why would he put a even if he's a monster, why do you didn't see Joseph Mengele advertising his genocide? Like, listen, I know you got to go. You're amazing. Do 5 more minutes with us to put bookends on it. We're going to go to break for 2 minutes. Richard Barris, Peoples_Pundit, amazing. I don't know why the hell I haven't had you on the show more. Please come on a regular basis. Anytime you've got news, you text my producer. You're on the show. Followed you for years, but it's just been a name, and I've seen your face here and there. And then it's just amazing to have you. Wow. Richard Barris is impressive. Peoples_Pundit on X. Follow him there and get his book. We'll tell you about that when we come back. Stay with us.
2: Started having seizures like a few years ago, and everybody in my family knows I'm a neuroscientist.
3: What did you do to fix it?
2: Methylene blue.
3: I'd take it.
2: Okay.
3: Yeah.
2: Mel Gibson was on here talking about it.
4: This stuff works, man.
2: I take it every day as well. And
3: yeah, RFK Jr. told me about it.
2: Yeah, man, it's fantastic.
5: What is Bobby Kennedy Jr. dropping into that glass of water?
6: Plenty of folks are wondering what was in that little bottle he uncorked during a flight.
5: Methylene blue.
0: Show her Kennedy taking it. Kennedy literally gobbles it.
5: He must be doing something right. That ripped bod is 73 years old.
2: You shouldn't have to tell a doctor about methylene blue. I think everybody should know about it. It's changed my life.
7: It kind of gives you like a boost of energy. It's not like an energy drink where you get the jitters or like you're just ready for the day and you're never going to sleep. It's more so like it clears the brain fog where you're actually, you know, able to focus more clearly.
8: You feel instant energy, but without the jitteriness of caffeine and focus. What I felt was focus, mental focus.
9: For me, it's like a fog lifted, but it was like a veil lifted off, you know? Incredible.
10: It's really interesting. I almost like feel smarter.
11: With methylene blue, I do notice that it does seem to give me more mental energy.
12: I knew what that did for me. I knew that it got me up and walking again, and I was having seizures without it. And let me tell you something, what a blessing.
2: It is a miracle, and it's been proven for 100 years. It's one of the most well-proven drugs out there. My kids take it, my wife takes it.
3: Everybody takes it.
12: What a blessing. I don't care what anybody says. I know what it's like with it, and I know what it's like without it.
0: Unlimited
13: gonna be like that.
0: Well, I'm like that normally.
13: Yeah, you are like that normally.
0: Unlimited
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was old familiar Alvin Lee, super prophetic, insightful lyrics. We'll roll off the Valentine's Day edition of the show here today, a Thursday, and it is, of course, the 14th, the mythical, magical Valentine's Day, and if you've got a significant other, you better take heed. If you didn't know it already, take heed to make your life a lot easier. Roger Sales, obviously, Radio Ranch, a little People's Patriot Network, fledgling radio network. I guess we could that, or you could consider it a bundle of podcasts in the newer lexicon or whatever. I like to envision it as a radio program because that's what I think it is. You know, I'm even though we're using a little different medium, and we certainly got a much longer reach than we ever did with any radio station I was ever associated with. It's a pleasure to be here and do this, and look forward to having this as the center part of my day, and many of you do too. I don't know that all of you do, but certainly I think some of you do from what you've told me, and I'm glad you're out there, and we've got this platform and this forum to discuss these things that are of utmost importance. Gosh, I don't know almost where to start. A lot of stuff flying, isn't there? And it's just been what's the word I want? Just a continuous stream of events, and with heightening with intensity and importance, I guess, to all going to escalate at some day in the future here when we'll be getting together and talking about the calamity that is not on the threshold but in our house at that point. And I don't know what day that's going to be. Trying to prepare for it, of course, and make the right moves where maybe you could turn it from a disadvantaged event for most into an advantaged event for us and ours, urine. Let's see, what that's unusual. Chris hadn't checked in with us yet. I hope he usually does here as of late, and hope he's not thrown in some deal somewhere. I'm sure we'll probably hear from him at some point. He may be out filing paperwork, or hey, I might have to be in court today. Don't know. Do know that it's a good day if you're some of these people. Thomas joined us yesterday, one of our new contact out there, the group he's kind of put together over the years, and a Facebook group and a group in Texas. And of course, I did a conference call with them here a few weeks ago and laid the program out for them. And so if any of you guys have any questions, I know people are reading the book there in that group and discussing the concepts, and if any of you have a question that you'd like to get answered, this is a good time to do it here for everybody. And I always encourage people want to get you on the side, see, and I don't mind doing that. Every person that becomes a member of our ranks, can we put it like that? Every person that becomes a member of our ranks is important to the effort, and you never know what somebody's going to bring to bear in the battle, either immediately or down the line. You just don't know those things. The example that I think always comes to my mind, mentioned it this week already briefly, out of the 1,200 students John and Glenn had as in the 6 months they were teaching this, I was the only one that took this information further. Everybody else, 1,199 of them, went on about their lives because in some instances the problem had been solved, but for whatever reason they didn't focus on this. And how would John and Glenn have ever known that when they made this stop in Atlanta, this dumb kid would stumble into the meeting, go through the course, and then take their information up to a whole new level, which is the master key, pretty much, seems like to me, as far as I can tell, in all honesty, it's a master key for these people's scheme. And when the key is placed in the lock and turned, it opens doors, apparently, and that they cannot or will not or shall not close.
that could change. Well, only under one circumstance is that they're ready to take the mask off. That's the only way that will change, is at the point, if there is a point, when they're ready to take the mask off, then all bets are off. But as of now, and I think, and I see the reasons why, they have a system of law and they hang their operational hat on it. And that peg on the wall, they pretty much follow, especially in the bigger questions like these, to the T. Okay? It's just that we've never known what that game was before. So

0: important ones, the real deal. And in the search thing, put the science of law. And unless YouTube has stripped it off of there, I don't know if they have. I don't think they have. They don't. You know, my Ed Snowden video is still on there. I guess because I'm not talking about whatever the event. It's up there. The secret's a law up there. I don't know who did it. Thank you, though, if you're listening. But all those real important conceptual basis that they intentionally have taken out of the law school curriculums in our country, and that are indispensable for your total complete mastery. Let's use that glasshopper. Oh, look at there's Chris calling in. Well, now when nobody else is on, we do get that Skype noise, and you can't turn it off. But if anybody else calls, we don't get that from here on out. Good morning, Chris. Did you hear me talking about you?
1: I'm afraid I did not. I had...

0: Was that ever exciting yesterday? I tell you, I had a hard time from not bursting out into laughter when the judge testified from the bench proudly that the Chinese lady said, "I'm a U.S. citizen."
1: So, the China, now hold it, you got to give us a little clarification. The Chinese lady, was that the federal prosecutor?
0: No. She's just a little hearing administrative tyrannical traffic czar.
1: Okay. And she said you were a citizen of the United States?
0: She testified she was.
1: Oh. Okay. Well, good. Good for her.
0: I thought she was testifying competency, and that invokes constitutional diversity of citizenship. I think that's Article 4, Section 3, Clause 2, but I'm not positive on that one.
1: Okay, let's see here. Thomas is going to join us, I think. Well, so you had that little deal after the show yesterday, huh?
0: Yes, I did, as a matter of fact. I did quite a few. Lots of little intrigues happened yesterday.
1: Wow. Well, you're going to have to fill us in on it. Let me make sure we get Thomas hooked up here. We're trying to get the Skype handshake. Well, there he is. I think he just came in. Hey, Thomas.
2: Good morning from the heart of Texas, by God.
1: Dun, dun, dun, dun, dun, dun, dun. So here comes Texas riding to the rescue for us, guys. Thomas, we're gonna hear what happened to Chris yesterday because he had some exciting personal. Yeah. What's all the noise coming in the background?
3: I had my other speaker on.
1: Okay.
3: Just muted it.
1: Thank you. Thank you. Chris, so you had to go to court yesterday after the show, correct? On this is a traffic thing from when they tried to corner you in that 7-Eleven store parking lot or what?
0: Well, yeah, this is the fallout from the pretextual traffic stop under the allegation that I willfully and intentionally evaded a traffic control device.
1: Okay.
0: No basis to that whatsoever. That had no contemplation in my mind that day. But the officers always pretend they can read your mind without any basis to support it. And so that was their version of facts, not having anything to do with the reality of the situation, which was pretty extenuating and mitigating. But it's really kind of crazy watching them try to manipulate, try to microscopically box you in and try to avoid the manifest circumstances that connect the whole scenario to the jurisdictional Department of Homeland Security, FBI, multi-local jurisdictional state, federal, and county, and municipality, and NGO jurisdictional implications, which violate the Smith Act, Graham-Lanham Act, the Sherman Antitrust Act, Taft-Hartley Act, and the Pinkerton Act, and there are probably war crimes using military forces against the civilian population and the UN's.
1: Chris, the thing is, can we start a pool and take up a contribution to get Chris a new phone?
0: That's something you guys will do. I'm not soliciting.
1: Well, we're the ones that have to deal with the cutouts and stuff. And I've come to the conclusion over many months, I think it's your phone. But regardless, you're not in the average American's petri dish out there. You know, everybody doesn't live in a city that is called Las Vegas, okay? And the obvious corruption and the money and everything else that flows through there. So Chris's case is not average, quote unquote.
0: I'll say. In fact, before I went to...
1: Well, now, hold on. Now we're getting all kinds of
0: serve
1: stuff.
0: The city of...
1: Chris, what are you doing? Are you in a car? Are you moving? Are you at home? Where are you?
0: I'm sitting at the exact same spot that I usually sit every morning when I talk to you, so I don't know what's going on that it's different today. We do have some socked-in weather here the past day or two. That could have some effects on it, I suppose.
1: Did you see when I asked you the other day, are you about 30, 40 feet from the router, or are you close to the router? Are you talking through the cell phone? So here's what's going on. You're calling the number to the station. And that means you're using your regular cellular carrier, right?
0: If you wanted to call me back and use a different system, that might relieve some of the...
1: I don't know that it would be using a different system. I think it'd be using almost the same system. Anyway, you know, what happens is when you just come in that it gets real garbled, and when you start talking, it kind of straightens out. But it's the initial thing, and when you're having a dialogue and asking a question or getting short answers, it's kind of distracting. But that's okay. You know, we'll dance with the girl that brung us, all right? So finish your little deal. Yep. I want to find out what's going on with Thomas out there in Tejas. Go ahead, Chris.
0: Well, yesterday I was turning in my discovery papers to the opposition party, the city attorney's office today, and the lady at the gate, she's an older lady, she's very helpful. She kind of likes me, and we have some fun, laugh a little bit when I'm doing it. This big, tall, well-coiffed, silver-headed guy in a nice suit comes in. He's got a county badge hanging around his neck, and he's having some dialogue with her. And, of course, I'm sitting there and being patient for her to do my stuff. And he had a real good voice, a nice, deep, resonant voice. And I asked him to go over television. He says, well, he said, I actually did try out to be an announcer for the Chicago Cubs. I'm from Chicago. And he said, I didn't do that, but I get that all the time in my life. People tell me about my voice and stuff. And so, man, it was nice, and we were just being
1: cordial.
0: Congenial to one another.
1: Yeah,
0: and,
1: cordial.
0: Right. And so, well, so I left.
1: That clipping.
0: The speech thing with this county guy. And I had the impression he was probably a high-level chief counsel of some sort. And being from Chicago kind of resubstantiated that supposition. And so I made my way on down then to go to the Nevada 8th Circuit District Court's administrative office where they take complaints on judges and stuff because the day before, whenever I had made that last ditch chip, they wouldn't take my Supreme Court appeal on an exigent basis. I had to mail it in at their ostentatious white elephant, apparently non-profit staff albatross building. I went on to this office here to get this. Well, I did some pretty quick on pulling things out of my posterior.
1: Chris.
0: Falling back.
1: It's a terrible, yep. We got terrible fidelity. You're cutting in and out. I can't even understand the story. Let me try and call you back. Okay.
0: Please do. Uh-huh.
1: All right. So hang up. I'll call you right back. We'll get Thomas is going to be on with us. Hey, Thomas.
3: Hey, Roger. How you doing, buddy?
1: Well, I'd be doing better if we could get some of this technical crap straightened out, and it just upsets me, but you can't do much about it. So let me see if maybe calling him back will straighten it out. You guys progressing on getting your arms around this info out there?
3: Oh yeah, I'm making waves, buddy. You ever heard of a gentleman named Michael Badnarik from Texas?
0: Yep.
1: No, I'm not. It doesn't ring a bell with me. Yeah, Chris, you're back on.
3: He is like huge here in Texas and has been doing videos on YouTube and. I want to say he's a teacher or something at one of the colleges, but he teaches the Constitution, and he deplores asking his servant for permission. So he's been without, let's say he's been free. I hate to use that term. He's been without a permission slip from government, but that's what it is. But our founders didn't require permission.
1: Well, yeah.
3: If a servant came up and asked him something ridiculous, they would throw something back at him like, are you lost? or shoot him. And they were that radical back in the day. And we have become so complacent and so herd mentality-like that we think if you don't have that permission slip from your servant, then you're a psycho, some kind of other crazy name they've picked up on the internet and tinfoil hat wearing, whatever. But that's not America, you know, to ask permission from your servant. And I like to explain it to people, like, so if I hire somebody to come clean my house and I go shopping and I come back and they have a gun on me telling me I need permission to come in my own house or permission to walk through my own house, then I need to get that permission slip, right? And they kind of get it that way, you know. They're like, yeah, this is our house. This is our country. It's not theirs. They work for us. But it takes repetitive motions to get these people to think about it in the correct way, because we've all been in this days of,
1: let me tell you what it is, Thomas. I'll tell you exactly what it is. It's not a daze. It's something intentional. It's called Pavlovian conditioning, and they're masters at it. Okay. And did you read that part in my book about that stuff? I put it in the book.
3: The book is on its way right now. Okay, I've been reading the PDF forever, I keep losing my place, so I've got the book on its way right now.
1: Okay,
3: so.
1: Well, that's good. It's good to have a hard copy of this and get your marker, too, by the way. But if you haven't ever heard me tell this story, let me tell you where the source of it first, okay? Because the source is unimpeachable. And the source was several hours and meetings that I had with a guy named retired Brigadier General Benton P. T. Parton. Have you ever heard of him?
3: The name Parton sounds familiar, but I think it's more from Dolly.
1: Okay, well, absolutely. Yeah, well, she certainly pops to mind. But this guy was not related. He came to the forefront after the Murrah building bombing in Oklahoma City. And the reason that he came to such national prominence after that incident was because he was considered to be the expert on munitions in the entire country. And the reason he had achieved that status was because he was the head for years and founded a system of the Air Force called the Weapons Systems Division from its inception. And that division was designed to look 50 years in the future and try and get a grasp of the kind of weapons that we'll be needing to fight whatever enemy we'll be fighting at that point. Real, real sharp guy, okay? And did the original reports that he's retired, lived over in across the river in Virginia, and he hand delivered the report that he did on the Murrah building to every representative and senator in Congress. Okay, and what he did was he proved that an ampho bomb could not have taken down that building, and he did it with scientific proof. Of course, none of them were going to listen to it, but regardless, that's where he came from. So I had a chance to spend some time with him one-on-one, actually, for 3 or 4 hours in Atlanta, but hear him talk. We brought him to Atlanta. I saw him speak and heard him speak a few times, and he had two talks, one on all this Murrah City stuff, and then another one on communism, because he's an expert on communism. But when he started that weapons systems division, he said to himself, and they tapped him and said, start this, here's what your job requirements are, what you're supposed to be doing. And he said, well, the first thing I had to figure out was who the hell we're going to be fighting in 50 years. And so he said the communists were the big enemy, and I figured they're going to be that way too then 50 years. So I started studying communism. And in studying communism, he stumbled on this information I'm about to tell you that I would challenge you to find anywhere. But like I said, the source is unimpeachable, okay? And they have scrubbed this so thoroughly. Everybody is familiar with Pavlov's experiments, right? Take the dog, ring the bell, put the food down. Get to a point, go through it enough times where you ring the bell, don't put the food down, the dog salivates. That's the first stage of Pavlov's experiments, and that's the ones we all get taught. What we don't get taught, Thomas, is the second and third stages of that experiment. And I tell you, I challenge you to try and find it anywhere on the web, anybody that's listening, because to my knowledge, I don't know that you can find it. But if it wasn't coming from Benton P. Parton, I wouldn't know this, and neither would you. All right. So in the second stage of those experiments, Thomas, they took the same dog in the same room, and they conditioned him to turning on the light switch. And the response was that when they turned on the light, they beat him with a stick. Okay? There's a truck going by. Tell him hello. Tell him get some biscuits and gravy down at the next stop. So they'd take and switch that light on, and they'd beat the dog with a stick. And the only way he could get relief was they'd put a parallel board to the floor over in the corner, and the dog could dive under that, and he wouldn't get the beatings. So they take the second stage of the experiment, and they condition him to turning on the light and getting over under the board. So now they move to the third stage of the experiment, Thomas, and they take the same dog in the same room, and they turn on the light, and they ring the bell simultaneously at the same time. What do you think the dog did?
2: I've read this before, but I can't remember.
1: Well, the dog stood in the middle of the room, and he shook. And today, in psychobabble circles, they call that a catatonic state. And
2: that's where we are.
1: Where you are along, well, not you, but the majority of your fellow countrymen are right there. Now, an interesting thing about Pavlovian conditioning, and I heard some guys on a radio show years ago that were experts in it, and they said something real interesting. They said the more conditions you put on a subject, the deeper the conditioning takes effect.
2: Yep.
1: So all these news stories and all these things happening everywhere, people don't understand what's happening. They have no earthly idea that they've been Pavlovianized, and they sit there heaping these things on them, and they sit there and shake in the middle of the road or the room or the work space in a catatonic state and act like automatons. Does that make some sense of what's going on?
2: Oh, yeah, it's made sense to me for a long time that and there's a quote that I always quote, and people don't even know that they don't know what's going on. And Noam Chomsky says it best: people not only don't know what's happening to them, they don't even know that they don't know.
1: That's it. That's the big crime.
2: They think they don't have a clue.
1: They think they know. They think they're educated. They went to college. They listen to the news. They read the newspaper. They talk to people about these things. They know it all cold, don't you understand?
2: Yes. But what a lot of people don't realize is everything they know is a lie.
1: Of course. And that's why, you know, the lyrics to this song that opened up my show, that song was carefully chosen because of what it says, okay? And in those lyrics, he keeps continuing, tell me where is sanity? Well, that's the reason that I spend 2 hours with you guys every day that I can.
2: And we appreciate you for that. You know, this back to this, people not only don't know what's happening to them, they don't even know that they don't know. It's because they're trained on something that is total nonsense. And let me give you one of my nonsensical ideas. People don't know that the government's been changed. They think it's the real government.
1: Yep.
2: They don't realize it's running on the 14th Amendment. Therefore, they go vote for a Marxist, communist, socialist hybrid and think they're doing their God-given right. And I'm like, okay, let me try to explain this to you. This Reconstruction era that we weren't taught much about in the public school system totally reconstructed the United States of America with a simple word, the United States citizen, and a simple definition on that. And it's hidden right here in these legal books.
1: Yep.
2: And you weren't trained to open the legal book and look in it, and you weren't trained how to read these words. You were trained as a slave through the Prussian school system.
1: You were conditioned.
2: To believe nonsense. And it's hard for somebody to comprehend that. Now, I was speaking on this over to a group in Waco one day. There was about 15 people there, not a big group. It was a group called Texas Freedom. And after explaining this, yeah, I spoke for about 30 minutes. I didn't get too long-winded because people don't have that good of an attention span today. And at the end, this PhD walked up. I didn't know her. I didn't know she was a PhD at the time. She had this look on her face that was just like, oh my God, we've been lied to. And she bought the book that I was urging everyone to get. It wasn't a book near as easy to understand as yours. It was very technical. It went through all this crazy law.
1: And so you're going to lose the majority of people right there.
2: Right, right, right. And it explained the history, you know, and what's happened. And she found me on Facebook in about 3 days, and she did not shut up forever. And she was like, oh, my God, we've been so lied to. And I was like, she got it. Well, Many people don't get it because the book is too technical. So I don't push the book anymore because there's a lot of mistakes in the book. But she got it. But now she has been trained so much. She's got this higher level of training from the next level up in the public pool system that it's just... you know, not going to happen. And that's sad that people can think that way. Roger, I have this drive inside me that it's going to happen. It's kind of like the hula hoop or the slinky when it first came out. It became a fad. This is going to happen one day. And when people see it, they're going to go, bang, I got to tell everybody about my new hula hoop or my new slinky. So John and Mary and Sue, they run down and get their slinkies. This is the way freedom is, and this is what the founders went through in the 1700s.
1: Well, that's what I'd like to think we're doing, is starting that ball rolling downhill. And it's been rolling for a few years. We've touched a lot of people. I don't know how many people's directly affected. But that's the reason this platform's here. I get on here every day and basically do the same thing. My first priority is people like yourself understanding this and getting their arms around it, where they too can become people that talk about it intelligently. Now, let's go back to something you said at the start of that. And this is the way you separate yourself from the crowd, okay? Is you got to get specific. And we all fall into generalities. And I say all of us because I still do it too. I still use the word money. I try and correct myself and use the word currency when I can. But we all slip and use the word the government this, the government that, right?
2: Yep.
1: Okay, well, that's not right. Because you see, we're the government, and we have a contract called the Constitution. And in that contract, we elect representatives that go up and supposedly represent our interests. In doing so, they pass laws, and to get that whole operation working, they hire agents, don't they? So isn't the representative or the senator an agent of the people? Aren't they?
2: Yes.
1: Well, then the people they hire to do the rest of that stuff, aren't they agents too? They're hired. They're paid a paycheck, right?
2: Right.
1: Well, they're the agents of government. They're not government. What has done us in is the agents of government. See the difference in that and the way people perceive that? Because there's a pretty big difference there.
2: Right.
1: The whole agency, whether it's a real estate agent or any, there's a whole body of law that deals with that legal relationship called the laws of agency. And you see, that's what they're doing, is they're enforcing that stuff by those regulations. And when you file this paperwork, it takes you out of their parameters. Now, if they come and mess with you, they're acting outside their delegated areas of responsibility and duty, and now they become personally liable and lose their shield. You see the power of what we're talking about here? Because they're agents.
3: Right.
1: They're not the all-powerful Oz government.
3: Well, the problem is people aren't holding these agents accountable to the law.
1: That's right. Well,
3: they don't know the law.
1: Well, they can't generally. No, like the IRS stuff. Man, for years, we go in and talk to these IRS agents on these different situations, and we start quoting all this all the regulations and stuff to them. Hell, those guys don't know that stuff. They know they're supposed to go out and squeeze whichever pig they can get the most out of.
3: Right.
1: Okay. But it's real important to get down to, in other words, let me see if I can approach this a different way for you. They set us up with generalities, and then they come back and zap us with specificity.
3: Mm-hmm.
1: Okay, so you got to know and get people thinking on those little fine points, because that's where they're snagging us. Just like Chris got up and said the lady got up yesterday in court and proudly proclaimed herself a citizen of the United States.
3: Yeah, they don't know any better. The masses don't know.
1: No, they don't. That's the reason for this show, and I've had to come to accept, Thomas, and you'll learn, and the rest of you guys will experience this too, because I think it's pretty well the norm, is you're going to get called a bunch of names, you're going to get looked at real funny, and maybe every now and then you'll find somebody that says, damn, what are you talking about? What did you say right there? There's a difference between a citizen of the United States and a citizen of the United States of America? There's a difference?
3: ?100% difference.
1: It's easy.
3: And that was my first post this morning on Facebook. I try to do something first thing every morning, and it was Thump Brain Thursday. Words mean things.
1: We'll drag Russians.
3: A secret so well guarded for 160 years since the war, when exposed, the masses brush it off as having no consequence.
1: Yeah.
3: The people were given a slave moniker by using vague and general terms since the war and the 14th Amendment first sentence. Hidden in plain sight, the majority would think it utterly preposterous that the solution is that simple. U.S. citizen equals slave since the war. Thomas Maddox, Texan, not a U.S. citizen legally or lawfully. And this is all it takes, is understanding you were born with this U.S. citizen legal fiction moniker in the first sentence of the 14th Amendment.
1: And
3: legal fictions are legal lies. What do we do about legal lies? We correct the lie, right?
1: That's what you wrote this
3: morning.
1: How simple
3: is that?
1: Yeah, pretty simple. You might want to throw in their presumption and get people conditioned to the fact that what you're really doing is living under a presumption. When you boil this down and try and get it as simple as possible for the mass uptake of the people that get exposed to it, you're born under the presumption of law that you're this, and until you correct the presumption, it will roll on and you will be considered to be that.
3: I have, I take that and I will work on it, because at this time, I think the term presumption would be a little bit too large a term for some people to understand, so I use more general, better known terms to the average, everyday person.
1: You could take that.
3: But yeah.
1: Well, that's because
3: you are presumed. You are presumed to be this, and you're not.
1: That's right.
0: The verbs I rebut the presumption.
1: You got to rebut the presumption, and until you do, and in just the right way, because you can't just go around rebutting it, and it's rebutted. You got to do it with the right way to the right person.
3: Right. And this is a point I was getting to earlier about Michael Badnarik. You can look him up on YouTube. He's a really sharp guy.
2: he sent me a message yesterday on Facebook, and I had been listening to this guy for years about, you know, his travels around Texas and coming in contact with the police. But anyway,
0: well,
2: he sent me
0: a
2: message.
0: I know we need to call the power and tell him we got a phase out here at the house.
1: Oh, Chris?
2: Okay.
1: Chris, you're
0: sorry. Sorry about that.
1: You got a phase out at the house. Call the electrical department. Sorry, Thomas.
0: Anyway. Yes, well, that's true. When you drop a phase, when it rains in Las Vegas, they have to come out and fix the electricity because it's the whole system. It's not just our house.
1: Okay. Well, sorry.
2: Anyway, he wants to compare your affidavit with his to make sure he's getting out of this. He understands, in other words, he understands what I'm saying way better than a lot of people do.
1: Thomas.
2: He sent me the message wanting to compare his notes with your affidavit.
1: Thomas, why don't you, since you got the connection, why don't you ask him if he'd like to come on the show and he and I can discuss it here on the program for everybody.
2: Awesome. That would be awesome.
1: Okay, why don't you see if you can schedule it for next Tuesday. If he's open this time next Tuesday or next Thursday, either one of those two. If Tuesday's a problem, see if Thursday's all right.
2: All right. We'll do that.
1: Good.
2: He's a super, super sharp guy.
1: Good.
2: I mean, he knows the law backwards and forwards of a free man.
1: Well, see, there's a lot of pockets of us out there, and everybody's got a piece of the puzzle. And I'm not trying to say, I just think this is the nexus of all of it, okay? And if we could get people on this track, I don't care. I'm not looking for credit and all that stuff. I just want to accomplish the mission of getting this out to as many people as possible.
2: Yes. Here's the crazy part. I've met so many sharp guys like you, Michael, Joseph, and others here lately. It's blowing my mind that this thing is really coming together, and all of us sharp guys are going to meet one place one day, and we're going to have a crowd of 5, 10, 15, 20,000 people going, I want to be free, and we're going to do this thing.
1: I see that down the future too. I don't see a big gathering of people in one spot, but I see this message getting up on the next level. The Dr. Dave Jandas and the Greg Hunters and the Eli's and the Silver and Gold Report and all that stuff. And when it hits that, it's going to really get legs. Yes,
2: feel that coming together right now.
1: Yeah, it is. Well, man, I'll tell you what, it's a good feeling because I've been nursing it for a lot of years. And it's good to – I feel real comfortable with it. I feel like we're making progress. I'm not drawn back by the fact that it's not as big or as fast progress as I'd like to make. But just getting this information in the public domain, Thomas, I've accomplished my goal. I accomplished it 7 years ago. Now it's just trying to spread it and get it more deeply ingrained into the public domain.
2: Right. And you have done it so good, so simple to understand that people are starting to say, I mean, I'm having guys that have been sitting on the sidelines forever coming to me, Thomas, I'm ready now after reading Roger's stuff. And his affidavit, boom, and they listened to the conference call you and I were on the other night. That had a big effect.
1: Do you have
2: and
1: a recording?
2: And then the one I did the week after.
1: Was that recorded?
2: Fired up.
1: Was that recorded by any chance?
2: Yes, sir.
1: It was? Well, why don't you shoot me an MP3 of it, and I'll put it up on CastBox, because I had a couple of people ask about it.
2: I will send it to you in an email here shortly.
1: Yeah, okay. I'll give you a better way if it's too big for your email. WeTransfer.com.
2: No.
1: Okay, whatever. But I'm real glad to have all you guys on board and a little new blood out there. It stimulates me and inspires me, and nice to meet your acquaintance. And there's just something about all us people that kind of think alike. And are on the same frequency, and we've never met before. And all of a sudden, these reasons, the show, the information, et cetera, and we meet, and you got a new friend that you felt like you met years ago, you know, that kind of thing.
3: Yeah.
1: Chris? Chris, did you
0: I'm
1: get your,
0: still here. Okay, yes, sir.
1: Did you get your phase thing straightened out?
0: No, absolutely not, but I've still got power on my little computer here. My phone still works so far.
1: Well, kind of. We're going to we're gonna have to get you a new phone, man. I had Greg start recording. I said, every time that Chris comes on, record him, because I want to make a recording and send it to him so he knows how he sounds. Okay? And Greg wrote me back and said, hell, he sounds like he's in a sewer. I said, I know.
0: Well, curiously, I did a call day before yesterday with Romola D. She's a kind of intriguing, I guess she's across the pond. Maybe she's here in America, but she's certainly got a British-sounding accent, New Zealand or down under somewhere. And a pretty good interviewer. In fact, she goes on a couple of advocacy. In fact, I think nomoreabuse.com or something like that is her email. And it's up on the, I think I sent you a link for it. It's up on YouTube under Romola D and Chris near Las Vegas. And it came out really, really well. And most of the other calls that I do come out really well. It's just the ones between you and I that seem to have the massive amount of communications issues, problems.
1: No.
0: And this is a pretty new Moto Z4 phone I'm on. They're hyping that you can get a free Moto Z5 on the 5G, and I ain't buying the 5G lies myself. I don't want anything to do with 5G, and I'm fearful that it's a very dangerous technology of EMP, electromagnetic power force, and it may not be the best force because we've all ingested so many nanometallics in our breathing from the chemtrail sprayings of nanometallics of trimethyl aluminum, cesium, strontium, et cetera, et cetera. And so it's a very, very dangerous time. But that was a very curious day at the court system yesterday, if you have a halfway decent signal on me.
1: Yes, and what I was going to say is it's not that it's terrible all the time. It's only terrible initially when it gets real garbled. That everything you just said was perfectly audible, and we all understood everything you said, and there was only one little breakup in it. So I'm not sure what the problem is. That's why I'm trying to find a solution. And if you'll get that little, you've got to have some special attachment from Motorola to see if you can get earbuds in or whatever. Try it. Let's try that. It might solve the problem. But when it first comes on, it's real garbled and real unintelligible. And what that does is it takes the conversational aspect out of what we do. So because the
0: you, well, people, I
1: did you, like right there,
0: you know, curious. I did go out and buy a new set of headphones, but I'm having extreme difficulties in finding the little adaptadori that came from Android that lets you plug in this micro C bottom hole on the Android, you interface it with a mini RCA plug so you can plug in the headphones. I had a pair of new ones. That, you know, it's just really frustrating trying to get this stuff. Now I got to go spend big bucks to get another Android adapter for my

0: because I'm a little bit hearing impaired, and it plays it much louder on than the phone does, so I can hear better. So that's a good thing. And then it's also got this projector that'll project it like a 155 square inch LED high resolution picture off the videos in my phone, which it might come in handy in a courtroom scenario to show the grand jury or the jury. So it's got some assets that are kind of interesting, and none of those are really cheap, although they do offer some specials sometimes that makes it affordable. And that's how I got mine, being a value shopper extraordinaire. But it was really curious yesterday whenever I had met that deep, resonant, quality-voiced individual. It was very tall in a silver suit with silver hair and about 6 foot two or three tall, kind of a noticeable presence that came into the city attorney's office when I was sitting there turning in some documents I was required to turn in. And we had a little colloquy between us. And so then I went down to the district court's Eighth Circuit administrator that's in control of all the judges, supposedly, for the Eighth Circuit District Court in Nevada, in the Southern Division here. Of course, they're all in the same justice building, the city, the county, the municipality, the district court, the specialty competency court. They're all in the same building, so the pretext of separated courts goes away, because when they lock the doors, they have their meetings up on the 12th floor and their sumptuous and well-appointed elite meeting area surroundings, and they conspire against the rest of us to come in there. And of course, they have armored trucks that come and pick up the money every day of all the hundreds of thousands, if not millions, a day they take in from these extortionate revenue where they change it from your pocket to their pocket and call it revenue generation. And so it's really quite interesting. So I'd made my way to the district court administrator's office on the second floor, and they had a new girl there at the desk named Jasmine, Middle Easterner. She was, you know, pretty slight built and not unattractive looking, kind of cutesy, a young girl, but not very experienced at what she was doing. And I was trying to explain to her, I was trying to find a judicial complaint that I'd put in a couple of months ago that had to do with a judge they tried to specially target for me, and cherry picking the judiciary to specifically apply to knowledgeable common lawyers and patriots and conservatives. And so it's a real, real curiosity that they would manipulate the thing. In fact, the director administrator of the clerk's office came out, stood behind her while she did that nonsense, that devious stacking of the court docket, and especially directing me to this one terrorist who, in my appeal for a traffic case, the one where Kenneth Meade testified he'd been stalking me for since August 12th of 2012 and some other things that were really useful, he met in camera ex parte behind in the secret chambers in the back with the prosecutor and ruled against me and never gave me any due process of law or substantial justice opportunity to defend myself in the courtroom whatsoever.
1: And that's the incident you're contesting now, right?
0: Well, that's not the one I'm contesting now, but that's one of them I'm contesting now, precisely.
1: You know,
0: and
1: the,
0: so
1: the problem,
0: that was an appeal. But,
1: the problem
0: but
1: is,
0: yes,
1: Chris,
0: I was.
1: As we get into this, the history at this point is so convoluted, and there's several of these incidents, and unless somebody is almost in your shoes, it's hard to keep them all straight and keep the story straight. So that's why I was asking the question, but go ahead.
0: You're right. It is the situation I'm dealing with now. They put the same judge that hoodwinked and thought he was pulling the wool over my eyes before. It's hard to untie a Gordian knot simply because it's not meant to be untied. You're exactly right. But I'm pretty astute, and I pay close attention. And, you know, I was under the most duress one could, figuring that you might not be alive the following day after going to court. And I was trying to move to that court, and I paid $270 to do so. And that's not a small amount, and it was fortuitous I had that much money in my pocket in their courtroom, but I did. And that was to because I couldn't get the one to the Supreme Court exigently, I dropped back as a desperation move to move it to the district court, to at least to buy some time. And so I paid $270. And, of course, the administrator of the court, Teresa, a woman of color, came out and stood behind the one that was helping me.

0: little nervous about helping me, I detected. And I was a little nervous too, so being able to notice that while I was a little agitated and under severe stress and duress, I thought was pretty astute of me in the circumstances of combat. So so after I did that, I took that stamp sealed signed copy and I went over to the administrator's office to get it. And this little Jasmine girl that was at the administrative office, she didn't know what I was talking about, and so she called back there to ask somebody to come up front to give her some help or give me some help. And so this big, tall, nice-looking younger guy with a gun on his hip and a badge and handcuffs and a shirt and a tie. I figured he was probably the administrative court's investigator or chief security guard or something other. Nice-looking young guy comes out, and I said, well, I'm trying to – I put a judicial complaint on a judge, Scotty, back couple months ago. And he said, well, January? I said, well, it could have been January, maybe a little before. I don't remember exactly the date with all the stuff going on. But so he went back there, and he was back there for a while. And of course, the impending time was closing up on me coming down to that other court that was coming up at 9:30. Well, lo and behold, this same tall, silvery haired, dashing and well-spoken, good-voiced gentleman with the county badge around his neck, he walks into the same office where I'm at there. What a coincidence, almost like he was following me. And so we'd had colloquy before, speaking back and forth to one another in a congenial manner. He says, oh, fancy seeing you here. Yeah. He says, what do you do here? Well, I'm a private advocate and activist for honest government, and this is a target-rich environment. He says, oh.
1: Good one, Chris.
0: Well, and his response was classic, too. It was obviously very well experienced. He says, oh, you're a good actor in a bad movie. And I said, yeah, you wouldn't want the role I'm in.
1: What dialogue, man.
0: Oh, well, you know, like I say, if I hadn't have been there and hit in the middle of it, I wouldn't have believed it myself. But this whole thing going down, it's like they send probes out to follow me around to see what I'm doing. And so I went back after I got through with this court thing to get my certified documents, because I'm going to recuse this judge, because how can a judge I put a judicial complaint on be fair, unbiased, and neutral? And it's preposterous for them to not have known that. And to put that judge on me, I know they did it exactly, specifically, with laser surgical specificity to try to throw me under the bus, because this guy's a hit judge that they send to dispatch patriots and freedom riders and guys that actually know law.
1: Well, did you find the complaint? Did they find the complaint?
0: Yes, they did, and I'd put it in December, and it kind of been the week before Christmas or so was when I put it in. It was a handwritten complaint. And in fact, the guy that was the big, tall, young investigative with the badge and the gun, turns out I asked the girl Jasmine, because he wasn't there, and they had the package of information where I went back after I'd been in the court for that little soiree. And Jasmine says, sure, right here. And I said, say, that, who was that young guy that was helping me there? And so she tells me his name was Brett. And I said, but what was the last name? And she says, Sagafsky. And she spells it for me. And I said, I'm pretty sure I know his mom, Barbara Sagafsky, who was a state representative. And I think I know his dad, too, who was an IBEW Local 357 electrician. Well, you know, I know his mom and dad. So, you know, I pay attention. I have a pretty good memory for an old guy. And that was what happened with that deal. So I'm kind of still reeling from the court thing, and I'm going to be doing some things today or tomorrow about that.
1: Well, hold on, Chris, because you've left us hanging. You've left us in the dark. Who was the guy with the good voice, Mr. Suave? Did you find out who he was?
0: Well, I don't know, but I strongly suspect he's a high-level member of the law and intelligence team, if I had to get from Steve Wolfson, the prosecutor, chief prosecutor's office. He's probably like a chief counsel or something of that. He's from Chicago, and he was real smooth, you know. I mean, this guy was ultra smooth, and you know, quite a presence of a man, you know, and noteworthy, and I pay attention to those things. But I'm used to, in the military, when I was back in Fort Sill, Oklahoma, and I was in the post-educational television division and TRADOC information dissemination, training and doctrine command, and we used to get generals and colonels and all these different high-level officers to come over to the post-information TV division where I was at, and we'd produce audios and videos and different special projects of how things going in the new army and the 21st century and so on and so forth. And it was kind of an auspicious location to be in the middle of when I was there. And so I was used to dealing with all these big presence people and stuff who were pretty, you know, they were semi-important in their sphere of operations, but, you know, we were having to interact and professionally and courteously, and they were respectful of me. I was respectful of them, as we should be and commonly should be to most people. And so I'm not unaccustomed to dealing with officios and dignitaries, speaking before county commissions and speaking to representatives and things like that, and to public forums. I've spoken in the State House here on circumstances of property and land rights and stuff on some of the Bundy things and other things around it with some other rather prestigious people in government and extracurricular activities of activism around the country. And, you know, I'm not unaccustomed to speaking in those venues, so I do so with some ease and relative effectiveness.
1: Well, I'm sure most of our listeners wouldn't want to get schooled the way that you have. And so, hopefully...
0: Yeah, combat schooling is a little difficult. Guerrilla combat schooling, as a matter of fact.
1: if I can ever help anybody avoid all of that crap, I will feel that I've done a good job. Okay? I mean, honestly, because I went through it personally, and it was my personal experience dealing with IRS now. And after that experience, I said, hell, there's got to be a better way to do this. There's just absolutely got to be an easier, better way. And because of that experience in my life, we're here today.
0: Well, absolutely. And, you know, this is the thing that makes it so... It's appalling to me what's happened to our country. It is shocking to the public's sense of conscience, the ones that are awake and know, that our country's been hijacked. We've been taken and occupied by Bolshevik communist Zionist terrorists and Jesuits that want to take over this country and doing a pretty fine job of it, I'm sorry to say.
1: They have done a fine job of it. It ain't doing. They've done it.
0: Satan's not an amateur. They darn sure have, regrettably. But, you know, there are things that some of us are doing out here and trying to do so peacefully. You know, I think as Kennedy said, when they make peaceful dissent impossible, they make violent revolution inevitable.
1: Yep,
0: and
1: right.
0: We're pretty much at that point, regrettably, and that's right where they want us to be.
1: Yep, that's exactly right. They want chaos, and they stand back and reap the benefits of it. And our mandate, Chris, audience, is right there in Revelation 18, and it says, come out of her. And it's hard to come out of her, in the instance of our friend Chris, when he's in the middle of her as deep as he is. But for the average person out there, if this touches your life, learn about it, study it, think about it, ask questions. If you got big quandaries, call into the show here. We don't give the number out enough. We should give it out more. It's on the website, peoplespatriotnetwork.com, if it's still up. I'm assuming it is. But that's what this show's about. Okay, it is to reach out there, especially Thomas, you and your bunch, all those new people that are just starting to get their arms around this and go, damn, you mean there's two classes of citizens in this country? Yeah, there are.
0: Well, it tells you right there in Downs versus Bidwell, very clearly that we have it at the bar and at law that there are two different classes of citizenship here in America, and stated clearly on the DSM-11 now on the warning block on page 3. I sent you something last night that was very, very interesting, and somebody had gone in and modified the DSM-11 and made it a non-citizen U.S. national's passport application form. I thought it was rather creative.
1: Oh, that's interesting. Well, they probably wouldn't accept it.
0: Well, I'm not sure they will or they won't, but if they accept it, you know, that's consent, right? That's a presumption of consent if you accept it.
1: Well, the reason I say that they probably couldn't or wouldn't accept it is because the passport application fits under a unique group of paperwork called a public information gathering request. You ever been exposed to this stuff?
0: From the Office of Budget and Budgetment.
1: That's correct.
0: Budget and Printing Office, yes.
1: And any agency in the more than 323 agencies that puts out anything that's classified as a public information gathering request has to get that piece of paper and those questions pre-approved through the Office of Management and Budget because of a piece of legislation years ago called the Paperwork Reduction Act. And so it has even a 1040 form is considered to be a public information gathering request. Okay. And so they have real specific things and guidelines to get that thing classified and get an OMB number off of it. And I don't think they could accept one that's generated from the public and sent in. That's why I said that.
0: Well, and there are some caveats that people should be aware before they jump on putting that one in there. You can modify the form. However, there's some pretty strong caveats and warnings that you don't alter the document or you reduce the efficacy, and you might be prosecuted for changing the form. But you can offer additional proofs of citizenship evidence, tacitly inferred and implied by doctrine of infra, the non-citizen national status evidences of non-citizenship very clearly as provided for in the language of the document.
1: Let's call it non-birthright citizenship. That's even more specific. Non-birthright citizenship, because that's the nomenclature they've adopted internally to identify that status, birthright citizenship. So, as I said, everything's dialectics. Where's the answer? Here's the lesson. Everything's dialectic. It's a birthright citizenship. Where's our answer? The non-birthright citizenship. Where was the answer? The dialectic. It's always
0: I was going to say the specific language they use on their form is non-citizen U.S. national, but I'd like to pre-qualify that with the state that you were birthed in, blank state American non-citizen U.S. nationals explicitly to delineate finitely exactly what you are.
1: Let me bring up something real interesting. You don't have to, you shouldn't even be telling them what you are. You ought to be telling them what you're not. Because it's pretty easy to prove you're not a black slave that's a lineage back to the Civil War, isn't it, Chris?
0: Well, it should be self-evident.
1: Okay. Well, if it's self-evident and you put it in the paper, you send that to them and say, I'm not this. Because when you make a statement, I'm this, it's specific, I got to do this. When you make that statement, it gives somebody an opportunity to challenge you. Okay. Doesn't matter if the challenge is valid or anything else. It gives them an opportunity to challenge it because it's a positive statement. Go in and make a negative statement. I'm not this, and let them figure out what the hell you are. All right. Now, this is pretty, it's one of these little nit things, but I think that it's, and I'll explain to you why I say this. But they say specifically in that oath, non-citizen national. And it's the only place I've ever seen them phrase it that way. Otherwise, it's just U.S. national. You know, only in that one spot does it say non-citizen national. And I think the reason they did it is to further the attempted fool you with the whole application. Okay? Because somebody that... I guarantee you, 9 out of 10 people that send one of those in never read the oath they're signing. They just sign here, here's a boom, boom, boom. Now, for the 1 out of 10 that does, And he's going to read it. It says, I certify under penalty of perjury, I'm a citizen of the United States, parentheses, or a non-citizen national. That's put in there for that guy. That one out of ten that's going to read that oath and go, well, I don't know what a national is, but it's not a citizen, and I know I'm a citizen because they've conditioned me that way, so I guess I'm not one of him. That's the reason they put it in there. That's how important this passport application is to showing people what they've done.
0: I don't dispute what you're saying, Roger. I think it used to be before they came up with the new phraseology of the non-citizen U.S. national. You're speaking of, it's on the form presently. There used to be a non-resident alien. That means foreign to corp U.S. Inc. or from another country.
1: Only in 26 CFR 1.1-1A. That's the only place they use it there, in that usage. But here they had to say non-citizen. Okay, but here's the reason all this is going on, is because they've got to tell you in that form what's going on really, and they've got to let you know that you've got a choice, and they've got to set the whole thing up where they don't ask you what you are, because it's up to you as to what you are. But what do they ask you? They ask you what your parents were. They don't ask you what you are. There's the choice. I'm either this or I'm either that, right in the oath. But further up on that page, on that very page of the application, they ask, were your parents citizens of the United States? Boom. That sets up and further enhances the presumption.
0: To your point about that, in the conversation I had with the passport agent a couple of weeks ago, whenever I sent my passport form in, I had a conversation addressing that very point, because I was equivocating, because it was not clear. It's a very complicated question with a whole lot of implications, for those who are aware of the implications of what the status your parents are. And I could delineate it pretty well, except it would have taken quite a few breaths and sentences, and he'd probably had his head spinning when I got through. And then he said to me, it doesn't make any difference. You don't have to check that box. I said, oh, well, okay. If that's what you say, I'm okay with that.
1: And he's right. Because the presumption, he's right. He was right, because the presumption would have applied whether you checked it or not, but it's just more icing on the cake for him. Do you see?
0: Yes. Well, I say it was I took particular note of the implications of his question, his statement, and his position on it, and I put it in my memory bank for reference for later in case that should come up, because then I've got a reliance defense.
1: Well, the point being is that none of that makes any difference. What makes the difference is the documentation you attached with it to give to the secretary. Thomas probably didn't know about this. Okay, I think Thomas is still with us. I think he's just doing his business there. But if you'll remember back at ex-wife number 3, we had that pretty good black that pretty good black group going there for a while. The guys from Maryland up in there. And there was one guy named Eric. Eric, he used to call in a lot. I asked him if he wanted to be a host on the network. And you just can't get people to make any kind of a commitment these days too much, it seems. But regardless, Eric's pretty sharp.
0: Eric, work.
1: Yeah, it's too much like work. You're right. Well, see, that's just it. It's not work. It's not work for me, you know. I mean, it's pleasure for me.
0: Neither. I enjoy it.
1: Regardless, Eric was a sharp guy, and he had been in the mortgage business. And he said when he was in there one day in a closing attorney's office, and he said the clerk was stamping all the day's business, you know, all the checks and everything. And every one of those deals was stamped to the Federal Reserve. And he said, that's when I really woke up that day in that office. Regardless, he heard about this, and he heard about it second through some of his buddies up there. And he, living in Maryland, could drive into D.C., and there's an office there at the State Department where you can do just basically what you've done out in Vegas, Chris. You can walk into the desk and hand them the stuff and get everything done right there at the State Department. So he takes the train in, and he goes in there. And he had taken on his passport application on that oath we're talking about fairly extensively here today. I'm sorry, my stomach's wanting to hiccup on me. And he had circled non-citizen national. Here's the affidavit. Mm-hmm. Well, yep, here's the application. I'm going to circle. This is what I am. Boom, I'm circling it. And the guy at the desk wouldn't take it. And he just said, I can't take this. And then he didn't ask any questions or inquire. He just took the rejection and left. Well, the next day he calls into the radio show. He writes me a message, says they got rejected. I said, call into the show tomorrow. And so he calls into the show, and I said, you defaced the form. That's why they wouldn't take it. You can't circle that, you know. That's been considered to be you don't want to give them any excuse to turn you away. What do you want to do that for?
0: That's right.
1: Okay. So, well, let me finish. I'll let you comment. So,
0: okay.
1: So the next day he goes back and he takes the train in and he goes to the same desk and it's a different woman and he tells her the story. And she says, "Well, honey, you just go ahead and circle it and give it to me."
0: Well, can I offer a critically adduced alternative suggestion that may have some legs, not conflict with their rules, and still accomplish what you want? That is, I make a copy of that particular page 3 that you're talking about, and that way it's a copy. It's not the form. It's merely a representation, a simulation,
1: it's an attachment.
0: A version of the form.
1: It's an attachment.
0: Then you can highlight it, circle it, and anything else you want to do on it, and apply that with your form as a clarifying assistive aid for them to be able to discern which one you're talking about.
1: Yes, and of course, then it's considered to be an attachment because that's the same thing you do with the affidavit. You know, this is another way.
0: Other clarifying evidence.
1: Right. Thomas, this is another way that I knew that I'd really touched them real deep here. Okay, is they made 2 changes here a couple years back in the revised passport application. And one of them was the one we're talking about right now. They added at the bottom of the oath, they've now got a bullet point that says, I have read and understand the warning box on page whatever. Okay. Now, you see, the reason they did that was to cover their asses, because it's that warning box that's your get out of jail free card. That's your statement on the form. Or, hey, you can volunteer out of servitude. Now, they don't quite say it like that, but that's what it is. And that's why they had to take that box that I can get out of servitude and put it now as a bullet point at the bottom of the oath. Okay, point A. Point B, in the old form, they used to have a section called the Paperwork Reduction Act. And in that section, they're saying that they had to follow this stuff we talked about earlier with the Office of Management and Budget because of the Paperwork Reduction Act. And it talks about, it says, in our form of government, often this is difficult to do, get all these forms and stuff that comply, because our citizenship laws are very complex. And I started making fun of them on that. And I wrote it in the book, and damned if they, in the revised edition of the passport, that's out of there.
0: Well, they do pay attention, don't they?
1: Well,
0: I have a document here in front of me that's warning block in particular.
1: Before you launch off on that, let me say it. What it does is it points to the validity of what we've got here. When they're changing government forms and reacting to the information getting into the public domain, that shows you the importance of what we're doing. Just that.
0: Yes, they're sensitive and it hurts their feelings when we expose their deviosity. So I've got this little pamphlet I pulled off the internet some time ago from the offices of the United States Attorney, the USAM manual. And it has to do with Section 902 of the False Statements Accountability Act of 1996, the FSAA, Public Law Number 104-292, H.R. 3166 of October 11, 1966. Says they made several changes. And this is for the 18 U.S.C. Sections 101, lying to a federal agent, comes from. And this is one of the ones they cite there in that warning block, that you'll be circumscript if you lie and put false statements on your passport form. So you have to be critically accurate,
1: right,
0: and put other delineating forms and not alter the form. And that's really critical. But this is several little pages here that's very, I found And I'd been looking for a while. I just came across it day before yesterday. I knew I had it somewhere. But this comes from www.justice.gov/USAM. That's the United States Attorney General's Manual, Criminal Resource Manual 902 to 1996. And so the government's resources, and it's really, really important. Remember, I don't remember if I mentioned on your show, because I don't remember the number. I've got to go back and find it. But I discovered I think it was a Title 18, it might have been another title, from the Attorney General of the U.S., who's, and we don't know who it is right now. They're talking about William Barr. That's not his name. His real name is Guillermo something or another. He's a Spaniard, probably a Ronald Jesuit. But he's an imposter and an agent and a Jesuit from the Jesuit schools. This Barr guy is considered for the AG. But the AG is required to issue, once you've notified the Secretary of State and get your evidence of non-citizenship or citizenship status, as it may be, of your special diplomatic status, ambassadorial or consulary, that the U.S. Attorney General is required to issue a certificate of non-citizen state national political classification. And that could be very helpful, I think.
1: Well, if you go to the State Department, there's a whole page on that thing. I saw it years ago when I first got into this. Somebody sent me a link to it. And you'll notice that what's written on the State Department under this, if that declaration or that page is still there, it says at the bottom, well, we used to do this, but it became so expensive with paper, that paper and ink and stuff's just so expensive, Chris, that they just couldn't do it anymore.
0: Yeah, like building a wall, huh? They can give $1 billion to Israel or to the illegals to support them and to house all their children and stuff, but we can't afford to spend a couple of billion on a wall when they're spending trillions on this other stuff. It's preposterous and absurd nonsense.
1: I'd love to see some of you get out there and hold their feet to the fire on this certificate and have some dialogue with them. Where is it? Where's mine? I want mine. And I want my freedom collection over here. I'm going to frame it and put it up on the wall in my office. Can I get it, please, with some of that really expensive paper?
0: Yeah, ink? Put it on the website.
1: I know it's got to be real pretty because it's got to be because it's so expensive.
0: Well, sure, you want to get it apostolied and officiated and all those documentary, testamentary evidence of officialdom to it.
1: Are you mean to tell me that you guys have to bring out the gold leaf paper to type up my certificate of nationality?
0: And emboss it with your official stamp.
1: Absolutely.
0: As the Secretary of State.
1: Well, I'll take my little passport and be happy about it, and they can go on and continue to go down in the depths of Foggy Bottom and all of their damn crap that goes on out of that office of government right there. The slave office. That's the slave office, boss. That there's the slave office, old Foggy Bottom up there in D.C.,
0: I've been calling the travel.gov phone number and checking on the website occasionally on the status of my progression of my non-citizen U.S. national passport progressing through the system. And everybody's been very polite, courteous, and accommodating, and professional. And I compliment the public servant attitudes of helping the people and being kind and considerate while they're doing it. At least they act that way. They're probably rolling on the floor laughing, kicking their hands up in the air and doing a Manfred whenever I get off the phone. But if I can provide them some entertainment, I'm happy to do so.
1: Well, it's interesting that they recognize there's a difference, isn't it?
0: Well, it would be futile to deny the obvious, wouldn't it? It wouldn't be on the form if it weren't for things. It wouldn't be in down to Bidwell.
1: I mean, I hearken back to that story that happened to me the first time I was going out of the country to go down on my visit to Argentina. And in that whole debacle, and I'd never flown internationally before, any of that stuff, and I'm down there meeting my buddy in Miami, and he's been traveling a lot, so he knows all the protocols, and we get down there. They always, whatever flight you're on, it's always at the end of the concourse, that deal. And so you got to walk down a long concourse down there, and there's a bunch of people mulling around the gate, and I've never done it before. He's already checked in. He's sitting over there talking to these people. If you've never heard this story, this is quite interesting, okay? And he's over there talking to this couple, and I get through and get my little boarding pass and go find my buddy and go sit down. He introduces them to me, and he says, "These guys are from the U.S. Embassy in Jamaica." Have you ever heard me tell this story, Chris?
0: I want to hear it again.
1: It's a good story. And so we have a chance just to talk for a minute, and they do the boarding call for the airplane. And their seats were in the boarding call or something. Anyway, we got up and got separated. I had just talked to them for a minute, but I knew who they were, and it was boyfriend and girlfriend, and both of them worked at the embassy in probably Kingston, okay? And they were going to Argentina for vacation for a month to tour the country. And so we get on the flight, and it's one of these big planes because it's a long flight. It's a nine-hour flight, and everybody's overnight, of course, and so people sleep if they can and all that. Well, in the morning, everybody needs to go to the bathroom. Isn't that about the first thing you do when you wake up is want to go to the bathroom? You want a cup of coffee,
0: yes,
1: if you're
0: sir.
1: A smoker, you want a cigarette,
0: and
1: you want that's the first word you learn in Spanish, el baño, okay? You want an el baño. And so everybody's waking up about the same time, and if they're not awake yet, people stirring around them wake them up. And so everybody kind of gets up the same time, and somebody opens a window, and boom, the sun comes into the cabin and wakes a bunch of people up. So they all head to the bathrooms at the same time. Well, in those planes, they're in certain areas. And in the middle part was where our bathroom was. I go get in line. My buddy's right ahead of me. And lo and behold, who's in front of him, or behind me, right there in next to us is this guy from the embassy. And so I get a chance. He's a captive audience in a line waiting to use the bathroom on a plane. And so I say, "Well, what do you do at the embassy?" I said, "You know, there's a lot of people," because this was 8-10 years ago, and that was when the expatriation surge was first starting, and a lot of people were expatriating, which is a whole process you got to go through the State Department. You got to have another slave country's passport already done, all that done, and you show them that and give them your passport back, and it's cost you now about $4,000, $5,000 to go through that. You used to could do it for a couple hundred back when I'm having this conversation with this guy. And so I said, "There's a lot of people that are really starting to expatriate now." And he looks at me and he says, "That's my job at the embassy." And I go, "Well, do you know that there's two forms of citizenship in the United States?" And you to think that I shocked that guy with a cattle prod. Okay, because he just got this blank. No, I'm not kidding you now, Chris. He got this blank, serious look on his face, and he said, "I wouldn't know about that. You'd have to talk to the legal staff up in D.C.
0: I don't know anything about that.
1: And then he immediately left the line to go to the bathroom that we'd been standing on and went to the front of the plane like a scalded jackal, and I never saw him again.
0: The truth was too dangerous for him to talk about.
1: Well, he couldn't face somebody that knew what they were talking about, because he knew it too.
0: The jig was up.
1: Okay. And that was a personal experience, and boy, did it open my eyes, because I was still real new to this stuff. I mean, I'd gotten my passport, I'd done the application, found the hole, applied and gotten it just right before I went on that trip, okay? And I was still putting a lot of this together in my mind, but I knew that I was on the right track. And that little incident right there helped to confirm it.
0: Well, some might find it curious. The paperwork I just put in has Title 18 USC 911, a significant number to some of us who pay attention to the world powers and other things that have happened on those auspicious numbers of 9/11, like Oklahoma City and Waco and some other places. And that 911 says it's a felony for someone to claim they're a U.S. citizen if they can't prove it. And my point that I make in the paperwork is that being that a U.S. citizen is a dead corporate fictitious entity, proving it could be a bit of a challenge for living people.
1: I sure wish I could get that corporate shit out of your mind. Excuse me for the ship high in transit out of your thinking about this. It's not a, they're a corporation. You're a piece of property.
0: Well, exactly. And so I try to remind them of that softly. I don't want to hurt their feelings too badly, but when they testify plainly on the record to their incompetence, it's hard for me not to bring it to their attention in court, but it could be dangerous.
1: Did you happen to see, I'm just going to deviate a little bit because I just watched it. Did you happen to see the exchange between this now very whatever that black Muslim woman from Michigan's name is that's caused all the
0: Omar
1: ruckus?
0: Or something like that.
1: Onar or something. She's caused a lot of ruckus up there lately. And here in just the last couple of days, did you happen to see her exchange with Elliot Abrams on a House of Representatives panel within the last day or two?
0: I heard some of it on another show, so I'm aware she hates Semites, supposedly, or those that call themselves that, maybe erroneously, I think. But she's Islamic, and she was wearing a blue hijab, and it was really quite, obviously she hates America, stupid Americans, and the ones who have been bombing her country. Well, I kind of see her point of view about that. Why are we bombing people that aren't attacking our country just to do global hegemony and support the Zionist agenda?
1: No, it's a national security. Well, she's got Elliot Abrams, who's been appointed lately to come in to the administration and help oversee this fiasco they're trying to create next door over in Venezuela. Okay?
0: Yeah, we don't want to go to war with Venezuela.
1: Well, look, I'm not a big I think Maduro's a crook. I don't think he's running the country or treating the people right. I think socialism, communism is a whole bag of crap. But let me tell you what, we ain't got no business in taking our communists under disguise and running them in there just to take over their damn oil and gold.
0: Well, sure, loot, plunder, and pillage, as they usually do.
1: As much as I admire a lot of things that Donald J. Trump has done so far, him spearheading this, I'm not happy about it all, and I don't approve of. Not that my opinion makes any difference, but it's just not right. You know, well, in this conversation, Chris, in whatever they were in there to talk about, and I don't know what the overall conversation was about, but this gal nails his ass, okay? And she opens up the dialogue saying, You lied in front of Congress and were convicted about it a couple of years here back, and George W. Bush had to pardon you. And in this in this Nicaragua or whatever, El Salvador, whatever it was down there with the Iran-Contras and all that stuff, which he was up to his eyeballs in, and the massacre of all these people and everything, and boy, she just absolutely railed him, buddy. I mean, she didn't do it very eloquently. You can tell she's not skilled at
0: no.
1: it, but she got her points across.
0: Well, you know, she is a smart woman. There's no doubt about it. She's Somali. That's where she's from, Somalia. And she is pretty articulate in her non-original language here in America, and she's pretty good at holding some of these people, and she makes some very salient points that you can't deny.
1: Nope, you can't deny them, and they couldn't either. And Boyle Abrams just got to the point after she ran him down about these massacres and stuff, going, are we going to consider that to be good American policy in Venezuela, where we massacre all these women and children and rape and kill these 12-year-old girls? I mean, she really, and this is, now this is, Chris, this is what I keep talking about on here. It's the snake eating its tail. Where did the Somalians come from? Well, they were brought in here over this big, let's bring everybody in the world and dilute the main pools. Hello. And dilute the main pool deal. So now enough of them get in one area up in there in Michigan that through the process that they're involved in now, they can elect one of them and put them up there in D.C. and look what the hell she's doing, coming right back on them. It's the snake eating its tail.
0: I think she's from Wisconsin, and there were some questions about how she got elected, but apparently a large proportion of Wisconsinites are Somalis now that the invasion has filled up the place with these foreigners.
1: Are you kidding me? I saw a video. You know, the largest mall in the world is up there?
0: Yeah, the Mall of America.
1: I saw a video taken inside of that place. And you would have thought you were in a Baghdad bazaar. And I'm not kidding you. That sounds like a ridiculous analogy, and it wasn't. You'd have thought you were in Baghdad, buddy, at the Mall of America.
0: Sounds part of me.
1: Well, so now they got some of them up there in Congress, and they got some of these other left-wing wackos like this Casio or Cortez that's getting so much publicity all of a sudden. AOC, isn't that what they call her? And all of a sudden the now this is interesting. What did they get on her for the other day? Was saying about Congress is controlled by Benjamins. Now, all the Jewish lobby is up. Binge, it's a reference to Jewish money. Well, actually, it was a reference to a rap song that was talking about Benjamins being used to help foment corruption. And that's where she used it from that context, and she dropped it in there. And everybody's all up in arms, Chris. Oh, Lord. Even Trump's talking about the anti-Semitic remarks in Congress because they use the word Benjamin. Now, I'm going to ask you, Chris. Do you know that Congress, of course, is now back in session? It looks like they might stay in session. Do you know the first bill? Hold on. This is important. Do you know the first bill that came out of the Senate this year, SB1?
0: No, but I know there's a crazy omnibus bill.
1: No, I want to talk about the first bill that came out of the new Senate in this session. Number SB1. Do you know what that bill does, Chris?
0: I don't recall. It might be the BDS bill or something.
1: It gives the states cover for BDS. Now, here's a woman saying the word Benjamin that gets railed for being how could you say Jewish money influenced Congress? And the first bill out of the Senate is in our country giving the states cover to help suppress the diversify boycott and sanction movement against this, our best ally halfway around the world. The first bill that came out of the Senate dealt with a foreign power. Now tell me, whose money controls Congress, their representatives and senators?
0: Well, there are aspects of bringing foreigners that have clearer vision than dumbed-down Americans here to throw the light on the deviosity of the Zionist cult that's trying to take over the world. Might have some collateral benefits for Americans.
1: Now let's take that on what you just said and transition into something that I wanted to cover today because I finished watching the video last night. We talked about it yesterday.
0: Uh-huh.
1: This John B. Wells show from, it was a couple of years ago because Obama was still in office because they were referring to that during the show. But the information is incredibly deep. From a standpoint of his research and what he's got, he's got as good a portfolio on this stuff as I've ever seen anybody have in some of these other areas. And the area we're talking about and addressing that he does on this video, in this interview, is technocracy. Now, I put it on, I was able last night finally to upload the last couple of days' shows to CastBox. So Tuesday and Wednesday's show are up on CastBox, and in the show links there, on Tuesday's show is that article on the history of Jewish wealth that we read, Chris. And on Wednesday's show yesterday, that was the last one I got uploaded last night. It takes a long time, man. It's super slow. And I put a link to this John B. Wells, Patrick Wood interview. It's worth listening to, and I would encourage all of you to listen to it. I can get you the title here in a minute. Maybe if you want, you can go look it up on YouTube and just search it up. But it's an important interview, and it's important information, and we need to get it in context because I believe it is the big umbrella in the back of the big goal that they're going for. And in this technocracy thing, and now that they pointed out and we're a few years down the line from this interview, you can see it continuing and popping up. You mentioned it a minute ago, Chris, 5G, okay? And I think 5G is kind of like politics. You know, the old saying, if you don't take an interest in politics, politics will take an interest in you.
0: That's right.
1: Well, absolutely. I think 5G is about the same. I think 5G's got an interest in you, each and every one of you hearing these words. And it's going to affect all of our lives, and we don't know how. But we know it's going to be affected by it. So that's part of this technocracy thing. And the fact is, what they're really doing here, Chris, is switching the economic system. That's the basis of it. And the economic system they're switching from is the one we've been on that's crashing for them. And the one they're wanting to go to is this technocracy system they're building, where basically the currency is energy. And that's why all the data gathering and all the smart web stuff and all the things that are continuing, we see them being integrated into our culture and society, are to monitor you on how much energy consumption that you've got. And a couple of the examples he gave were this. Let's say you go check into a hotel and you go in and you spend the night and you get up in the morning, you get your breakfast, you go get your shower, and you go to check out, right? And when you go to check out, they go, oh, Mr. Chris, we're going to have to charge you $20 extra here because your shower was 4 minutes longer than you were allotted. That kind of stuff, okay? Or you can only, if you're trying to, if you're a woman and you're trying to, and you're the housekeeper and you're trying to do the daily wash, and you do your wash and you go to put it in the dryer and go, oh, well, you can't run the dryer till 2 o'clock in the morning when the power levels are reduced. That kind of stuff. Chris, did you mute out on me and go off somewhere? Thomas, are you still hanging around? It looks like you're still connected.
2: I'm right here, buddy.
1: Okay. Well, so anyway, this technocracy thing, it's over 3 hours long, this program, and it took me several sittings to watch it, but I would encourage you to watch it. His information and research is impeccable. He found to the point that when this stuff, who's calling? Shane's calling in. Okay, Shane, I'll get you back. He found the mother load of resources. And that was up at, believe it or not, the University of Edmonton in Alberta. Okay? And what evidently had happened was there was a bunch of Canadians that were involved in this technocracy revolution back in the 30s, because this was happening originally back in the early 30s. And so the Americans got rid of it. It built up through the 30s. They actually got it taught in Columbia University, Columbia University up in New York City, and something happened, and one of the leaders was besmirched, and they knocked the whole thing out of Columbia University, and it went dormant. And when it went dormant, the whole movement went dormant for a while, at least on the surface, and the Canadian members got together and said, we need to pool all the information and the paperwork and everything we've done on this over the years and put it in one place so that people can access it. Well, he found it. And he went up there and spent a week, and he said it was like this treasure trove. So this guy really knows what he's talking about, and he's got impeccable research, and that is worth spending a few hours of your time on if you want to really understand what's going on here, because I think he's hit the nail on the head. This is the big umbrella, the big kahuna of what they're trying to achieve. And believe me, he goes into a lot of depth in over 3 hours with examples and proof talking about it. So it's worth watching. I'll put it on today's show description also up there on castbox.fm. And if you're new, every day show is put up, for the most part when I can, on Castbox, CastBox.fm. When you get to that page, in search, put either Radio Ranch, two words, or PPN, and those episodes will pop up.
2: Or your name.
1: Hey, Shane, how in the world are you doing?
2: Hello there, Roger. I'm doing all right. I'm just reporting that the caravan of midnight.
1: Yes.
2: It is episode 250.
1: Okay.
2: With Patrick Wood.
1: Oh, good. 250. That's pretty easy to remember. Episode 250 is John B. Wells, Caravan to Midnight.
2: And Patrick Wood.
1: Episode 250 with Patrick Wood. I'll put the link in the show description up there today, too, but it's pretty easily accessible. I think you can find it fairly easily. And it's worth spending some time watching. Don't you agree, Shane? Have you watched it?
2: Absolutely, yes. I watched it, but I fell asleep halfway through it, so I have to watch it again.
0: Say, Shane, that Patrick Wood, that's augustforecast.com, I think is his website. He is a expositor of immense knowledge regarding technocracy, or techno-crazy, as I prefer to call it, and very, very studied in these matters, and very... That's from the Silent Weapons for Quiet Wars, which was the template for the takeover of technocracy, of weaponizing all forms of technology on the planet to use with the people.
1: Yep, it's a giant. I mean, you know, this is what we teach too. We just don't look at it like that. What are they talking about? A giant feud. They're the kings of the earth. They, just like in the feudal era where the king would dish out the land to the lords and the, you know, all the successive people would get it. Well, they're dishing out the land of the earth, except it's not just tierra. It's also done through the proper proprietary rights of corporations. The corporations that you keep referring to are the new feuds. They're not land, they're areas of responsibility and products and commerce. And that's what the TPP treaty was supposed to do, was cement the feuds over the countries where it takes away all the country's authority to operate in any kind of sovereign manner, and it's all dictated by boards, which are appointed corporate directors for life with no board of appeal. That was the system. We were that close to moving into it. God bless President Trump for getting rid of that TPP crap. But you see, there's the conceptual implementation of this feudal stuff. The feuds are the corporate boards and the corporations and the areas of product services that they dictate. And, of course, have you ever seen a feud without any serfs? Could you have a feud without any serfs? No, because there'd be nobody to do the labor. So when you understand and start looking at things conceptually, this is why I preach conceptual, conceptual, conceptual. Get out of the damn minutiae in the law books and the court cases. Start understanding this conceptually. Then go back and look in the court cases and the statutes, and then you'll understand what the hell they're saying. Let's see. Patrick's going to join us here if I call him back. So, Shane, did you have anything to add besides it was nice you give us episode 250, though. I appreciate that.
2: Yeah, that's pretty much it for now.
1: Okay, well,
2: I'll jump in later.
1: Okay, Shane. Well, thanks for the 250, buddy. But Patrick just jumped in where Shane jumped out. Hey, Patrick, what's going on today, brother?
3: I'll beat the streets, helping everybody get what they want so I can get what I want.
1: There you go.
3: That little italicized paragraph I forgot to ask you about yesterday, did it not talk about them knocking the little guy out and bringing the chain business in? Do you remember something 134, 135? It really talked about pushing the little man out and bringing in a

0: on. They've repoed everything from him over time, and he'd married a girl in the sewing industry, and that was the game for the Tennessee River all the way up to Knoxville was sewing, and they were making BTUs and mini skirts out of camouflage for places in New York and just anything they could sew, but they flat out put them out. And he wouldn't buy anything from Walmart. Refused to.
1: Yep.
0: He hated them with a passion. This was back in the late 90s.
1: Yep. They totally destroyed a local economy. Remember when Obama first got in there, Patrick? I was going to pose this question to you because I know a little bit about your history. Okay. Remember when Obama got up there and he's talking to that bunch and he said, "See that wrecking business over there? He didn't build that business."
0: No, it was given to him by his daddy. Yeah.
1: Yeah, you didn't build that business, yeah. Did you there, Patrick?
0: Is this? No, it came to me over an epiphany one night when I was dreaming.
1: And it was there the next morning.
0: On the scene. Yeah.
1: Hell, I was drinking coffee, and it appeared right in front of me there, Obama. The ridiculousness of these people is beyond belief, and it's that socially, that mindset right there that a lot of small business owners had a whole tough row to hoe over the last 10, 15 years. And they may have a tougher one in front of them, but let's hope not.
0: I think we do. I think it's going to collapse. Something's got to have. The things got to fall apart. I don't know when or how or what. I hope I can hang on for 3 or 4 years because I'm going to cash in and get out of the way. You know, that average business will last 24 years, and then after that the kids don't want to do it, and it goes out of business. And it, I'll be damned if I didn't. My body shop business closed exactly on that number. I got burnt out of arguing with the insurance companies, and they were treating me like a whore in a brothel house, and I just don't play well with others, so I shut it down. And we made money in the 80s and 90s, but around 2000 it started. Everybody was watching everybody, and you just couldn't get nothing done. The old school mentality had left. And the cars had changed. They put airbags in them, telling people it was for safety. Well, it was to get the car, get you back in the finance game in the front door, because $3,000, $4,000, $5,000 put bags in it would total a car we normally fixed. And we would argue about that all the time. And if a car got to 60%, they'd just total it. They didn't care what happened. And, you know, I'm dialing for dollars and running records on the road to get a 3 o'clock rainstorm to bring in some juice. And it just got to where they were controlling me, just dictating. And they were telling me if I didn't fix it so many hours I had to pay the rental bill, and just on and on and on. And I read the writing on the wall, so I backed out of it, and I'm in another argument, as you well know. But good show today, enjoyed it bits and pieces. Be back at you tomorrow, but I just couldn't get a handle on the phone, kept blowing up.
1: Well, that's okay, but, man. I'm
0: enjoyed
1: glad
0: listening to y'all.
1: I know we got a few of us out there and smart folks that have come away. And I'm especially, you know, Chris, hold on. I'm particularly excited because Patrick, you're relatively new, and Thomas now over there in Texas and his bunch relatively new. So there's some new blood coming in. That really inspires me a lot. Thomas is going to set up a show, if he can, next week with this other guy of some prominence in Texas. Patrick, and I would, I know you don't miss very many shows, and hopefully you won't miss that one. I think we'll cover some good ground there. I'm pretty excited about the prospect of that, too, Thomas. Chris, what were you going to say?
2: As a matter of fact,
0: I got a few folks in Bible study that are interested. They asked about your book, and I gave them the information. I deal with them every Tuesday night. We do a Skype study, and they're going to reach out to you very soon. They're real interested in the deal.
1: Okay. Well, they can either get us live or get us through the replay or get us through CastBox. So the lesson is available there if somebody wants the information. What were you going to say, Thomas?
2: Michael called during the show, and so I put it on mute and turned the volume down, and he told me some very interesting things, and he does want you to call him to set this up, and I'll give you his phone number.
3: Okay. Okay.
1: Yeah, just send it to me in an email, Thomas, if you would.
2: Very interesting. He's run for president of the United States, by the way.
1: What's his name? Yeah.
3: Michael Badarek.
1: But is his name?
3: He's not a star actor.
1: I've heard him on different shows years ago, but it's been a number of years.
2: Yes, he was just enlightening me to the max on what he's been doing, and he was talking about the 3, 4, and 5-star passport, which he's got a 4, and he was comparing it with his friends that have their married couple One has a 3-star and the other

0: one has a 5-star, and he's trying to get the information out of him what these stars mean.
1: Well, here's what you tell him. You take that Supreme Court case from 1835, and if you hadn't seen that, you need to know about it, because it says the passport.
0: DRC.
1: It doesn't make a damn. What really matters is what documentation's in the possession of the secretary, and if it's of a high quality enough to be admissible in a court of law, and there's the ball game right there.
0: Yeah, but there's something going on with those stars. He just wants, he's like me.
1: I've never heard of any kind of star identification on them, so I'll be interested to know about this too. Chris?
2: In the last moments here, I have a story, notwithstanding the secret elements of the reasons for Valentine's Day, that will warm the cockles of Valentine's Day. In Philadelphia, Pennsylvania, U.S. Attorney William McSwain, that John Kelvin Connor, Esquire, 62, was told by a jury of 19 counts of wire fraud, one count of making a false statement to federal agents, and an attorney devised and participated in a scheme to defraud an elderly woman out of more than $95,000 so he could gamble with her money at casinos. And the victim had signed a power of attorney agreement with the defendant that granted him the authority to manage her finances and pay her bills. And at the time, she lived at home but required the assistance of multiple caregivers, and her estate was looted and pillaged and plundered by this guy. But that's on the justice.gov website in Philly, PA. And there's also another one about Local Union 98 there, the electrical workers, IBEW, the same one I worked for with corruption here. They were raised up, and the county commissioner and the union officials and MK Construction were all guilty of playing on and stealing pensions of members and looting their trust funds and all kinds of chicanery there in Pennsylvania. And that should make people happy on Valentine's Day.
1: Happy Valentine's Day. Well, here's a Valentine for you. I saw the story. We hadn't got a chance to talk about it, that a number of pension funds are starting to buy cryptocurrencies. So that's good news. There's all kinds of good stuff. We just got to find it. We'll talk about it tomorrow with Brent. You guys know that's always a special show, and Brent's real special. So we'll see you tomorrow. Have a good day from Coyoacán, Ecuador. Coyoacán. Hasta luego, amigos. Get this thing turned up. I'll see you tomorrow.
2: Hasta la vista, baby.
1: Yeah, we'll do, Thomas. Ciao, ciao.
0: Okay.

0: of the group, and a fake website has since been removed. Hochul says scamming and stealing from Holocaust survivors is the lowest of lows, saying the state's Holocaust Claims Processing Office, created in 1997, has already helped recover over $184 million in assets to victims' families. In New York, I'm Natalie Migliori.
1: I'm Ron Warner, USA Radio News.
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4: From the heart of our nation's capital in Washington, D.C., bringing compelling interviews, insightful analysis, taking you beyond the headlines and soundbites into conversations with our nation's leaders and newsmakers, all from a biblical worldview. Sitting in for Tony is today's host, Jody Heiss.
5: We're ensuring that America remains the undisputed leader, not only in Bitcoin and crypto, but also technologies like prediction markets, artificial intelligence, and much more, and we're leading in every single one. And I will tell you, the AI, the artificial intelligence, we're way ahead of number two. Number two is China. And I never want to underestimate China, but right now we're way ahead. President Xi's coming on September 24th. We look forward to it.
6: Well, that was President Trump earlier today at a White House gathering, dealing with some major tech issues and leaders. Welcome to this Wednesday, August 19th edition of Washington Watch. I'm your host, Jody Heiss, filling in for Tony Perkins. Glad to be with you for the next hour. Thank you so much for joining us. All right, coming up today, a Democrat socialist has won the Democratic primary for U.S. Senate in the state of Florida. Congresswoman Stephanie Bice will be joining us to discuss these surprising results and the growing trend towards socialism within the Democratic Party. And Dr. Ingrid Skop of the Charlotte Lozier Institute will be joining us to discuss the Trump administration's handling of the abortion drug mifepristone and what perhaps they could learn from the Biden administration's handling of COVID as the Fauci scandal continues to make headline news. Plus, Bob Fu, Senior Fellow for International Religious Freedom here at FRC, will be joining me later to discuss a campaign to bring home to the U.S. a pastor who is being prevented from leaving China by Chinese authorities in spite of the fact that he's battling cancer. All that and more is coming your way today on Washington Watch. Stay with us. So let's start with some election news in Florida. Democratic Socialist Angie Nixon won the Democratic race for U.S. Senate. Joining us now to discuss this is Washington Stand reporter Casey Harper. Casey, this continues to make big news, how the Democrats are trending towards socialism. Walk us through this.
7: Yeah, thanks, Jody. Certainly a trend and a troubling one. As you said, Angie Nixon, who's a member of the Democratic Socialists of America, defeated the more moderate former national security official and retired Army veteran Alex Vindman in that Florida Democratic U.S. Senate primary election. This sets the stage for an election race against Republican Senator Ashley Moody. Now, you probably remember she was appointed by Governor Ron DeSantis to fill the seat of Secretary of State Marco Rubio. Well, here was Senator Moody's reaction to Nixon's victory.
8: We're not making this stuff up. In the state of Florida, who stood strong in the face of big government, you have now a Democratic Party that has put up as their nominee a self-proclaimed socialist who runs a bookstore called the Resistance Cafe. I am not making this up.
7: Well, Nixon had the backing of Congresswoman Ilhan Omar, and it may not surprise you, as well as Congresswoman Rashida Tlaib. Now, Nixon's victory does come as a surprise, as Vindman had spent $9 million on his campaign as of July, while Nixon only spent $900,000, Jody.
6: Wow. Well, Casey, let's shift to some news out of Washington. There was a major meeting at the White House with tech leaders, and the prediction market companies were not there to participate in the discussion. What's this all about? And tell us about the meeting.
7: Yeah, well, a White House official did say that the meeting was about strengthening America's innovative and technical dominance with a focus on cryptocurrency, which was alluded to in that clip you played of the president. Now, previous reports said that those Kalshi and Polymarket prediction market leaders would be invited, but they weren't. Now, here's President Trump earlier today at that meeting.
5: So now we need Congress to take the next step by passing the Clarity Act, a fair version of the Clarity Act, and this landmark structure legislation. It's a very, very powerful structured legislation which will keep us ahead of China, keep us ahead of everyone else, will open the door to the next wave of innovations and innovators.
7: So what's the takeaway from today's event? Well, the event marks the launch of the Commodity Futures Trading Commission Innovation Advisory Committee. Now, it's a mouthful, but the purpose of that committee is to modernize U.S. financial regulations and provide recommendations on these new frontiers on things like crypto, AI, and prediction markets, and how we fit them into the federal regulatory framework, Jody.
6: Thank you, Casey. Always appreciate you getting us off and running. We appreciate it. I want to turn now and get a congressional reaction to the results of yesterday's primary election, and joining us now to discuss this and more is Congresswoman Stephanie Bice. She's a member of the Appropriations Committee and represents the 5th Congressional District of Oklahoma. Congresswoman Bice, welcome back to Washington Watch. Thanks for joining me.
9: Thank you for having me, Jody. It's great to see you.
6: Well, likewise. Listen, before I get your thoughts on yesterday's primaries, I remember well how busy the August month is in the district. Wanted to ask you about what's happening in your district, what you've been involved with.
9: Well, first of all, it's hot in my district. Today, we're looking at a high of 109, so we're just trying to keep cool here in central Oklahoma. But I've been really fortunate. This August has been very busy in the district. I had the great honor of hosting Secretary Turner, the Housing and Urban Development Secretary, to take a tour of an incredible facility here called Pivot that helps with youth and foster youth that are aging out of the system. And I also had the pleasure of hosting Dr. Mema Oz, the CMS director in the district, to talk about rural health care and the Rural Health Transformation Fund, which is really important to Oklahoma, ensuring that our rural citizens have access to quality health care. So it's been a busy August, and there's a couple of more weeks to go before we'll head back to Washington and begin work on the next phase of funding government.
6: It really does sound like you have been busy, and just try to stay cool while you keep it up. Let me go on and turn now with you on the primary elections. Democratic Socialist Angie Nixon scored a pretty major upset in Florida's Democratic race for U.S. Senate. And of course, we've been watching this as a string of victories for these insurgent progressive candidates, socialists, but especially notable, I think, in Florida, because elsewhere it happened in blue and purple states. But what do you make of what we're seeing here within the Democratic Party?
9: Well, it's certainly shocking to see what happened in Florida last night. And I think that it is troubling to see these DSA candidates across the country being nominated for seats in Congress, for seats in the Senate. They don't have a fundamental foundation or belief in the Constitution. They have talked about abolishing the Senate. abolishing ICE, becoming a unicameral body in the House, and fundamentally changing how this country operates. And I think it's dangerous, and we have to stand up and fight back. And that's what we're doing. I actually was on the campaign trail for the last couple of days with the Speaker of the House and a couple of my colleagues, and we were going around to competitive House districts in Virginia, in Maine, in Michigan, to really spread the message that we cannot let these socialist, communist candidates try to take over the House. It's a small margin, but we feel like we have the momentum going into November. It's 76 days from today. Not that anyone's counting, but you know, we have a lot of work to do, but we have phenomenal candidates across the country, some of which were even nominated last night across Florida, Wyoming, and Alaska. So lots of work to do in these last 76 days before November the 3rd.
6: It really is disturbing. We had actually had a clip of Speaker Johnson, I don't know, yesterday, maybe the day before or whenever, just within the last couple of days. But he said this is a great opportunity for Republican Party to make a contrast between the Democratic Party and the Republican, and to bring that contrast to America. And if there has ever been both the opportunity for that and the need for it, is right now. So I think you're hitting it right on the head with what you said. Let me turn now to another very concerning surge that we're watching, and you alluded to it a moment ago, but that's a surge of the U.S. budget deficit and the debt. Earlier today, the Treasury Department said that the U.S. debt topped $40 trillion for the first time. And last week, they reported that the budget deficit is now over $430 billion in July. I mean, that's the largest since March of 2021. This is becoming a major and very much a serious issue. What's your thoughts on these announcements from Treasury?
9: Well, as an appropriator, I have to give credit to Tom Cole. He has spent the last 2 years as the appropriations chair focusing on trying to reduce government spending. And we have looked at every agency. We are fine-tuning and or cutting back in these agencies to be able to address our deficit issue. Look, one of the challenges that we have, though, is that many of the federal dollars that are going out the door are part of the mandatory spending side of the equation. And what that means is that appropriators don't have the ability to reduce those funds, and rightly so. They are things like Social Security, Medicare, Medicaid, and interest on the debt. But those numbers are so high that you can actually zero out all of the other funding for every other federal agency, and you still wouldn't be able to balance the budget in a single year. And so with the Budget Committee and Jody Arrington at the helm, and with Tom Cole as the Appropriations Chair, our obligation, our duty as Republicans is to try to bring down the debt and deficit. And we've started that with the Big Beautiful Bill, some of the provisions in the Big Beautiful Bill last year. But there's a lot of work left to do. And you're going to see Republicans continue to try to tackle that over these next months.
6: This whole issue of the mandatory spending has been a problem for decades. At some point, that has to be brought to the table and worked out. And I know you and Tom Cole and others on the Probes Committee are working diligently on this, as well as many others. But what do you think it's going to take? What needs to happen to get this federal spending level under control?
9: Well, there's a couple of things that we're looking at. One of the biggest drivers of the deficit is healthcare cost. And when you have a healthcare system that is fundamentally broken after implementing the Affordable Care Act, you can see health insurance companies are making money hand over fist. Services, my constituents is not improving, and the cost has just skyrocketed. So we have to figure out how do we reduce costs. And I know that President Trump has been focused on that. He has looked at things like prescription drugs and implemented the Trump RX program so that my constituents aren't paying exorbitant fees for prescription drugs that they desperately need. But the healthcare system has to be addressed as a whole, because this is an unsustainable path. We can't keep doing the same same things over and over when it comes to healthcare and expecting a different outcome. So really scrutinizing how we address healthcare is going to be important. And then, of course, the Social Security piece of this. There are ways to address the deficit in that particular program without impacting people who are currently on the program. And there's lots of, I think, ideas out there to be able to do that. But it's going to take a bipartisan effort and a willingness to want to do that. And right now, you haven't seen that. There's very little bipartisanship happening in Washington right now, regardless of the topic. And that's what's really disappointing.
6: It really is. Well, I thank you so much for joining us. I know you and other members of Congress are going to have your hands full when you gather back from the CR to all these funding things and the Save America Act and the Senate. There's so much taking place. I want to thank you so much for joining us, Oklahoma Congresswoman Stephanie Bice. Best to you. It's always good to see you. All right, coming up, as the scandal over the Biden administration's handling of COVID continues to make the headlines, what can the Trump administration learn from those lessons as they handle the abortion drug mifepristone? We'll discuss that next. Stay with us.
10: America, what formed the fabric of our freedom? What stitched together the hearts of those that fastened the stars and stripes? 250 years ago, our founding fathers penned the invisible words woven within every heart, that all men are created equal, that they are endowed by their Creator with certain unalienable rights, that among these are life, liberty, and the pursuit of happiness. Unite with others who will pledge to defend these eternal truths today at Family Research Council's Pray Vote Stand Summit, September 24th to the 26th at Cornerstone Chapel outside Washington, D.C. In 1776, our country declared independence in reliance upon divine providence. In 2026, in the same spirit, we'll declare dependence upon God by gathering for a time of prayer, inspiration, and action. 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
12: As president of the College of New Jersey, now known as Princeton University, John Witherspoon taught 10 cabinet members, 60 members of Congress, 13 governors, 3 Supreme Court justices, Vice President Aaron Burr, and President James Madison. As a Presbyterian minister, Witherspoon was the only active clergyman to sign the Declaration of Independence. He was a gifted preacher and writer who let his faith direct his political activism, often voicing the link between earthly liberty and spiritual liberty. Witherspoon argued there is not a single instance in history in which civil liberty was lost and religious liberty preserved entire. President John Adams said of Witherspoon, he was a true son of liberty, but first he was a son of the cross.
6: Welcome back to Washington Watch. I'm Jody Heiss filling in today for Tony and glad to have you joining us. Yesterday, a former senior advisor to Dr. Anthony Fauci pleaded guilty to conspiring to hide and destroy official federal records related to research on the origins of COVID-19. And the House Oversight Committee is now pressing the former Biden administration Secretary of Health and Human Services on why he withheld Fauci's diary and phone from its COVID subcommittee last Congress, despite requests that would have required them to do so. As the Fauci scandal continues to unfold, FRC and others are urging the current Trump administration not to let its handling of the abortion drug mifepristone follow a similar path to what we saw with the Biden administration's handling of COVID. So joining us now to discuss this and more is board-certified OBGYN, Dr. Ingrid Scott, Vice President and Director of Medical Affairs at the Charlotte Lozier Institute. Dr. Scott, welcome back to Washington Watch. Thank you for joining me for this very important topic. And let me just get it kicked back with this. I mean, the curtain is being rolled back on the reckless disregard for health and safety that was displayed during the COVID-19 vaccine rollout. And the Biden administration simply ignored the science, knowingly put moms and unborn babies at risk, And now the current administration, I think, at least, would do well to learn from this and to look into the abortion drug mifepristone. Your reaction and thoughts to that?
9: Yeah, absolutely, Jody. It's so good to be back with you. And I'm not an expert on the COVID vaccine, but I was in private practice during the COVID-19 pandemic. And what I can tell you is that the studies on the vaccine did not intentionally include pregnant women. And yet, when the vaccine rolled out, practicing obstetricians were told by their professional societies and by our government that the vaccine was safe, when actually no studies had been done, and they were relying upon retrospective voluntary reporting. And so apparently, even today, we don't know how safe these vaccines are because the studies were never done. Exactly the same thing has happened with mifepristone. When it was initially approved in 2000, the FDA broke its own rules. It didn't do studies on a pediatric population. It didn't look at the randomized controlled trials that it is supposed to look at. And over time, it's removed important safeguards. Every time it's done that, it's said that retrospectively, it would do the studies. So in other words, the studies that it would look at, for example, when it took away the in-person dispensing, all were having women be in-person, getting ultrasounds, getting pre-abortion testing, and then they removed the safeguard and they said, oh, we'll study it later. But as we know, they haven't studied it later. They're relying upon purely voluntary reporting because there is no mandatory reporting at the federal level on mifepristone. The American people need to say enough. If you're going to have a drug that's affecting the health of women, you need to study it.
6: Yeah, I mean, the parallels here are appear to be just be stunning to me. And the current Food and Drug Administration and Health and Human Services officials, all of them need to do what Dr. Fauci and his team did not do, and that is what you just said, to put women and children first. And so if the Trump administration were to do that, what would that look like? What should it look like?
9: Well, for one thing, we need to reinstate mandatory complication reporting. It's been the mandatory reporting was removed in 2016. So that's 10 years ago. And my colleagues at Lozier have documented that from 2016 to on that the reporting dropped off a cliff. Because the abortion industry, if nobody's telling them they have to report on the safety of their product, they're not going to do it. So we need to know, we need to ask the question federally and at the state level in all of the states that every doctor who cares for a woman who suffers a complication from mifepristone should be required to report it. Even the prior reporting requirement was only for the abortionist. But we now know that many women are not going back to the abortionist. In many cases, they can't because these drugs are being shipped into pro-life states where there is no legal abortion. And yet women are having abortions. They're suffering complications. They're going to the emergency room. And then they're being told, don't tell the doctor that you took the abortion drugs. The Trump administration, could you look at a large database with insurance where the insurance is covering the abortions, and then they could look at the subsequent complications that occur. That's called record linkage. It's been done in European countries and has provided high quality data. What they should not do, but what they have done, is look at the abortion industry studies to tell us how safe their product is. They tell us how many abortions they've sold. They have 30, 50, in some cases, 70% of the women are lost to follow-up, and yet somehow they still think it's appropriate to publish these studies talking about the complications that they know about when we recognize that so many women are their complications are undetected.
6: Earlier this month, you came out with some research on the uses for mifepristone other than abortion. First of all, I'd like for you in just the couple of minutes we have left to tell us about that, but then tell us if those other purposes from mifepristone would be treated with the same lack of care as the drug has been used for abortion.
9: That's a very good point. So it's important to know that although there are some other
13: cases, non-abortion related medical conditions that could be treated with mifepristone because it is a hormone blocker, so it can have an effect on conditions that are hormone progesterone mediated. There is no condition for which it is the only treatment or for which it is the preferred treatment. Much has been discussed about using it for miscarriage, but surgical treatment is the best treatment. That's the gold standard. And doctors have been using the second component, misoprostol, successfully as well. So what we see is the abortion industry is trying to make the case to the American public that mifepristone can't be taken away, that it would harm women and that it would harm Americans. But that is not the case. It could be taken away, but okay, for sure it should be regulated. Because in none of those other circumstances are we given it through the mail like we're doing for abortion provision.
6: Thank you so much for joining me and for breaking this down for us, Dr. Ingrid Scott, Vice President and Director of Medical Affairs at the Charlotte Lozier Institute. Always great talking with you. All right, coming up, a big battle to get a pastor home to the U.S. who has cancer. China is holding it up. We'll talk about it next.
14: News this hour at Town Hall. I'm Bob Agnew in Washington. President Trump launches a crushing economic operation against Iran.
15: President Trump calling it economic D-Day against Iran. He says any country who helps the Iranian regime could face economic consequences. The president posting on his Truth Social page, "No one has given the Islamic Republic of Iran a greater opportunity to make a deal than me. Tragically for them, they have failed to take it. Therefore, today I'm announcing the most crushing economic operation ever taken against any country. This will be economic warfare and isolation on an unprecedented scale." Laura Winters reporting.
14: Meanwhile, Iran is dismissing those threats.
16: Iranian Foreign Minister Abbas Araghchi is rejecting President Donald Trump's threats of economic pain and isolation, saying such failed policies will only stir more hostility among Iranians and bring more failures. Trump has threatened crushing economic measures against Iran, promising economic warfare and isolation on an unprecedented scale. Araghchi says in a social media post that Trump's threats are meant to divert the attention of the U.S. public from domestic financial problems. I'm Donna Warder.
14: On Wall Street, the Dow right now struggling. It's off 534 points. The NASDAQ down 195. The now former operator of a couple of Panama Canal ports is demanding big money from Panama's Rich Thomason reports.
17: A division of a Hong Kong conglomerate ran the ports for years, but Panama seized them after its Supreme Court ruled the company's concession unconstitutional. Now, C.K. Hutchison is seeking an arbitration award of more than $1.5 billion. Last year, President Trump accused China of running the U.S.-built canal. Hutchison had planned to sell its global ports business, but geopolitical tension and legal challenges stalled the deal. Rich Thomason reporting.
14: More on these stories at townhall.com.
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6: This is Washington Watch and our Patriot Mobile segment. Thanks for joining us. I'm Jody Heiss. There is a very important campaign currently on underway to try to bring back home to the U.S. a pastor who has been prevented from leaving China over the past couple of years, even after his release from prison. Dr. John Chow is a U.S. permanent resident who is engaged in Christian humanitarian work in China, and although he was released from prison in 2024 after being arbitrarily detained for some 7 years for fictitious crimes, Chinese authorities have prevented him from leaving the country by withholding his passport. And as I mentioned, now the situation is urgent, as Pastor Chow is currently battling stage 4 prostate cancer. This is a serious issue that needs our prayer and our attention. Joining me now with more details is Dr. Bob Fu. He's a senior fellow for International Religious Freedom here at the Family Research Council, as well as the president and founder of the Christian Human Rights Group, China Aid. Bob, always great to have you joining us. Welcome back to Washington Watch.
0: Thank you, Judy, for having me again.
6: All right, first tell us more about this dear pastor. What's going on?
0: Yeah, this is a dear friend, Pastor John Cao. He has been, you know, a faithful pastor and a humanitarian, as you said, also an educator. I mean, he could have chosen to live a comfortable American dream life when he came to the U.S. More than 40 years ago. But he felt God called him to really continue the gospel ministry, and especially on the field of education in China. And so he established essentially 16 schools for 2,000 children in the China-Myanmar border for those children who are under persecution by the Myanmar military regime and who otherwise would not have any education at all. He gathered churches from the Chinese underground church and American churches and helped them. But for that, basically he was lured back into China and then sentenced to 7 years and imprisonment. He served the full single day of 7 years. And unfortunately, the Chinese government, after he served the prison sentence, still prevent him from coming back to reunite with his Caucasian American wife, the Jimmy Powell, and their two sons, and even their first grandchild he has never been able to see. And so he has been a permanent resident of Raleigh, North Carolina for over 3 decades. And now he has been diagnosed with stage 4 prostate cancer, and it's spreading into his bone, and he's not able even to walk anymore at the age of 67 years old. And the Chinese president is coming to visit officially in the White House on September 24th. So really, time is the essence. President, we urge the petition to President Trump to speak from really a humanitarian basics to President Xi Jinping from China to just give back his passport and allow him to fly back to spend the rest of his limited time on this earth to be with his family. So the campaign...
6: This is...
0: Yes.
6: Yeah, I was just going to say, this is absolutely a heartbreaking story. We've only got a couple of minutes. Tell us about the campaign to bring him home and how we can most effectively be praying.
0: Yes, Revolution Media and the China Aid, we launched this campaign, of course, supported by many organizations. It's called the www.brandcaohome.com. Cao is a C-A-O, spell is a C-A-O. 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So our aim is to gather 100,000 signatures before September 24th. the U.S.-China summit in the White House so that President Trump can make the petition on behalf of the American people to ask the Chinese president to have mercy to grant Pastor Don Hall the final chance to come back to reunite with his family and to see his grandson.
6: And in our last 30 seconds or so, how would you encourage our viewers and listeners to be praying?
0: Yes, please pray fervently that the Lord will grant mercy and grace for President Trump to hear these petitions and make an appeal to Chinese president to get Pastor Don Hall to be home with his family in the next few weeks. Again, if you sign up, and please also, I mean, it's really take only under 1 minute, and you can spread the word with other friends, brenthallhome.com.
6: Dr. Bob Fu, Senior Fellow for International Religious Freedom here at FRC, thank you so, so much for this. Coming up next, we'll dive into yesterday's primary election results, so stay with us.
1: The Center for Biblical Worldview's all-day workshops delves into the formation of a worldview, what it is, how it's formed, when it's formed, what that means to them personally and their churches and communities.
21: My hope for people when they come to these worldview workshops is that they will come away better equipped to engage the people and the ideas that they're living with and around. And our goal is to give people more confidence in the gospel, in the fact that what God said to us actually is true, actually is the path to happiness and human flourishing for all of us, but also more confidence in their ability to have these conversations and help lead other people to the truth.
22: For Bible-believing Christians to know what God's Word says on these issues and to learn how they can apply it to their lives. And we believe that the more Christians that we equip, that's how we'll change the nation.
23: Hey fam, listen, Pastor Sammy here at Lighthouse Church, and I cannot tell you how equipping, how empowering, how incredibly educating this conference has been. And so I just want to encourage anybody that either has not been part of or is thinking about hosting this event, certainly to pastors, leaders, even CEOs for that matter, this conference is lights out. Stand behind it myself. I can't commend it enough. We're going to be talking about this for some time to come.
24: The culture is kind of squeezing in on us as God's people, forcing those of us with biblical views to change those views or to suppress those views. It's forcing us to engage with issues that we've never had to engage with. And so what this teaches us is what those issues are, what the Bible says about those issues, and then how we can critically engage our culture on these things in a way that is committed to biblical principle.
25: Visit frc.org/worldview for more information.
6: Well, it's Wednesday. I hope you are having a wonderful week and a great day. Welcome back to Washington Watch. I'm Jody Heiss filling in for Tony. I'm so glad to have you with us. All right, if you've not already made plans to attend the upcoming Pray Vote Stand Summit, this is the opportunity to do so. It's just barely over a month away. It'll be taking place September 24th through the 26th, just outside of Washington, D.C., at the Cornerstone Chapel in Leesburg. This is your chance to connect with some just many Christ followers, period, but to have a personal time to hear and get to know some of the leading Christian experts and voices in our culture today. There'll be many experts on various issues, government officials, all standing for the things you and I cherish and pray for. So to register, to get more details, text the word SUMMIT to 67742. That's SUMMIT to 67742, and we look forward to seeing you there. All right, as we mentioned at the top of the program today, primary elections were held yesterday in three states, Alaska, Florida, and Wyoming. And I want to bring in now Matt Carpenter from FRC Action to dive a little bit further into the results that took place yesterday. Matt, thanks for stopping by. We appreciate it.
26: Thanks for having me, Jody. Great to be with you.
6: Okay, let's just begin with the big takeaways. From your perspective, what were they?
2: Yeah, I don't think anyone expected Angie Nixon to prevail in the Democratic primary for U.S. Senate. That really kind of came out of nowhere, outspent 9 or 10 to 1, defeating Alexander Vindman, who seemed to have a lot more of the kind of establishment Democratic Party behind him. That is a big takeaway. That took a lot of folks by surprise, but we had a lot of other elections across the Sunshine State going south towards Orlando. Embattled Congressman or Republican Congressman Corey Mills, who's been facing some allegations related to campaign finance violations and even sexual misconduct, becomes the 11th member to 11th incumbent, I should say, to lose his primary this cycle, which I believe is a record for a non reapportionment year. He lost to Republican Ryan Elijah. And so that is also kind of an interesting trend. We're seeing this anti-incumbent mood continue with just 76 days left to go in the election cycle here. We also had an important gubernatorial primary where Republican from Naples, Byron Donalds, prevailed with 48% of the vote against a large field. It was a pretty competitive race, except for the end there where Donalds seemed to just get across the finish line with some significant momentum. He'll face former Republican from the David Jolly, see who will be Ron DeSantis' successor there. Moving over to Wyoming, the at-large congressional district there, Harriet Hageman prevailed in the Republican primary for U.S. Senate. So very red state, tends to go the direction of how that primary is going to play out. We'll see, but she's looking very good in that race. They also had a gubernatorial primary as well, where Wyoming State Senator Eric Barlow prevailed. And then Alaska. Alaska had a Senate primary as well. They have the jungle primary system. And former Democratic Congresswoman Mary Peltola actually was the highest vote getter in that race. The top four candidates are going to advance to the general election. Incumbent Republican Dan Sullivan came in second place there.
6: And we still have some primary elections remaining in a few states. Can you remind our viewers and listeners about some of the resources that are available to voters as they prepare to head to the polls, both now for those states remaining for the primaries, but also coming up in November?
2: Yeah, absolutely. Yeah, head on over to frcaction.org. We've got a voter resources tab there. As Jody, you just mentioned, next week we've got the South Carolina special election primary runoff. Quite a mouthful there, but I've got Darlene Graham facing off against Ralph Norman. And so that's going to be all eyes are probably going to be on that one. That's a big race there. And also Oklahoma, as Congresswoman Bice mentioned as well, they've got elections next week as well. So head on over to frcaction.org. You can check your voter registration status. You can register to vote. We've got access to voter guides there and, of course, our legislative scorecard. So a lot of great resources to tap into and share with others.
6: Matt, while I have you, there's been quite a bit of buzz regarding some fabricated polls that were supposedly part of the short-term social experiment. You know, we've all been hearing for a long time now about fake news, but it seems like there has been a spillover now to fake polls. Can you fill us in a little bit on that?
2: Joey, this is a pretty bizarre story. I'm sure you're no stranger to the idea of a push poll. I know, you know, being a kind of election observer for a while, you look at an outlier in a poll and you kind of wonder, is that result an intended result? And you kind of get a sense over a few election cycles, some pollsters tend to maybe favor one party or another. Even some of the larger kind of polling aggregate sites like a Real Clear Politics, they're going to try and weed out some of these upstart pollsters. But what's really unique here, frankly, is that you would have a firm just close up shop and just kind of admit and throw up their hands and say, our test here is done. We tried to influence the electorate and admit that they were just, you know, cooking up numbers. I tend to think in this environment we're in now, where people are putting money into prediction markets and they're looking at election outcomes, you know, maybe there's something that maybe some of our law enforcement need to take a look at what's going on there and figure out, was any kind of manipulation happening? I think it's a little bit more serious when you start to think about it a little bit longer.
6: All right, Matt, Thank you so much for joining us, Matt Carpenter, FRC Action. Appreciate you stopping by. While we're on the topic of elections, we want to provide an update on election integrity efforts as well. And joining us now to discuss some of the latest developments is Attorney Cleta Mitchell. She's a founder of the Election Integrity Network and senior legal fellow at the Conservative Partnership Institute. Cleta, always good to see you. Welcome back to Washington Watch.
3: Thank you, Jody. Great to be with you.
6: All right, I want to start with the court cases that stem from an executive order President Trump signed asking states to turn over their voter rolls. Give me your thoughts on that.
3: Well, there are cases. There are now, I think, 23 court decisions in which courts have refused to require the states to turn over their voter rolls to the attorney general. I find this pretty bizarre, Jody. In fact, I mean, the Justice Department is now 0-23 in these lawsuits seeking these voter rolls. You know, the thing that's shocking to me is that the attorney general of the United States, under several federal statutes, is the in black letter law that all records related to elections are the attorney general is supposed to have access to those. So I'm not sure how in the world these courts are saying the attorney general cannot have access to the Department of Justice cannot have access to the voter rolls, because the law says they're supposed to be able to have that. So, but you know, these judges, Jody, do you realize that there have been 333 lawsuits filed by left-wing

0: because the United States Senate controls who those trial court judges are. So maybe we'll get some relief. But our judiciary system is in pretty bad shape. It's pretty far left. And I think that that's of great concern to a lot of us.
1: Well, we saw a little sampling of that last Tuesday, where a federal judge in Boston blocked the an executive order directing the Postal Service to supply mail-in ballots only to states that turned over their voter files and so forth to the federal government, just like what you're talking about. And so we're seeing yet another judge stepping in the way. So I'm sure you're aware of that. What's your response to that situation?
0: Well, it's really terrible. The president has issued two executive orders trying to cure some of the problems that have been created with our election systems all over the country in March of 2025, and then another one in March of this year, in which the president ordered the Department of Homeland Security to develop a list of United States citizens who are 18 years of age or older, eligible to register and vote in federal elections. And then that list would then be provided to the U.S. Postal Service. The Postal Service would request from each state their voter rolls, and the U.S. Postal Service would say, we will deliver absentee ballots only to those registered voters who are on the list of citizenship, of citizens, because now that we have a list of U.S. citizens, and now, you know, the post office, which has everybody's address, so all of these mail ballots are using the Postal Service to deliver ballots to people who have moved, to people who are dead, to people who don't live there, to people who aren't registered. They're delivering, issuing and paying for, the election officers are paying the post office to try to deliver ballots to people, to addresses that are listed on the postal records as vacant. So this same judge is the one who blocked the president's executive order a year ago, and the law has blocked this now. The Justice Department has appealed that on an emergency writ to the U.S. Supreme Court. It's now been fully briefed. So we'll see if the United States Supreme Court provides any immediate relief. Unfortunately, Justice Ketanji Brown is Ketanji Jackson Brown is the judge who presides over that circuit in Boston. So who knows what she'll do, or whether the full court will take up this case. But you know, the clock is ticking. The president's been trying, and there's still more to do. There's more to do, and I'm just hoping that that the administration will be able to exercise some of its statutory authority to make sure our elections are as safe as they can be under the circumstances.
1: Yeah, this is the type of thing that this is nothing but common sense to provide mail-in ballots to citizens. And yet we have a judge blocking this. Why in the world would a judge stand in the way to block this?
0: Well, because these are left-wing judges. And, you know, the Democrats and the senators, I mean, honestly, Republicans don't do much better, honestly. Some of the Republican judicial nominees that I've seen, even in the last year or two, from Senator Tillis, and I'm in North Carolina, and, you know, they're not committed. As you know, Jody, we have Republicans in Congress and we have conservatives in Congress, and they're not always the same. And so a lot of these senators do not nominate conservatives, constitutional conservatives, as federal judges. So you got the Democrats who are all nominating trial court judges who are left wing, left of center. And then you have half the Republicans doing the same thing. So what we have is a situation where I believe we're in a constitutional crisis, because you have the members of the judiciary who believe that they have the power, and one person wearing a black robe has the same power as the president of the United States, elected in the constitutional manner prescribed by law, and these federal judges think that they have the same authority and power as that president. No, they don't. But that's how they're acting. And honestly, unless the Supreme Court locks their heels This is going to keep happening. And I know, you know, the Supreme Court issued an order saying that a federal district court judge did not have the power

0: to issue a nationwide injunction. And yet this very same judge issued a nationwide injunction. So I just don't understand.
1: That's where we have three branches of government, and they have to stay intact. Or like you said, we're a constitutional crisis. Absolutely, in their lane. All right. So as a result of this, the Trump administration, the White House come out calling on Congress to pass the Save America Act, which all of us are doing as well. What can you tell us about that?
0: I can tell you I have been working on this for 3 years, and this particular version of the bill all this year. And what is shocking to me, now let's start with the fact that we have zero Democrats who will support anything related to voter ID. They won't vote for anything that has anything to do with election integrity. So you block out, you've got 47 members of the Senate who will vote no on everything. 100% Democrat opposition. The thing that's frustrating to those of us who are watching the Senate is that we have leadership. I use that term very loosely with the Senate and with Senator Thune and his leadership team. They make no effort to say, okay, you know, let's really look at these Senate rules. I'm not somebody who's a knee-jerk calling for abolition of the filibuster, but we don't have a filibuster process that works at all. We have no filibuster process that works. And I do not believe that it is constitutional to require 60 votes for all legislation, which is what has happened under the Democrats. They will not vote for anything. And the only things that can pass the United States Senate these days are things that the Democrats are willing to allow to pass. I don't think that's constitutional. Yes. And our leadership needs to do something. And they just act like they have no clue of what to do.
1: Absolutely. All right, Clete, I wish I had more time. We're just simply running out. So this is virtually a yes-no type thing where we stand. Are we any better off now in regard to election integrity than we were in 2020?
0: Yes, we are. And the reason is because of the thousands of hours and hundreds of volunteers all over the country who are engaged in working in their states and their communities with their local election boards, their observers, their workers. They're looking at voter rolls.
1: We've got to keep it up.
0: They've made a lot of progress. 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
1: Election Integrity Network, Clete Mitchell, thank you so much. That's all the time we have for today. Have a wonderful evening. We'll see you again tomorrow here on Washington Watch.
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0: Used by the military, it joined our lives in the 20s. Back in the day, we gathered around the radio for news, comedy shows, mysteries, and stories. Think War of the Worlds with a Martian invasion. 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Let's keep it that way. I'm Bree Tennis.
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Ladies and gentlemen, it's the Ron Edwards American Experience Talk Show, where our unalienable rights are celebrated. 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

Good day, good day, good day. Hello, I'm Ron Edwards, and this is the Ron Edwards American Experience. Welcome one and all from throughout America and around the world. Economists are finally coming to grips with the reality that President Trump's tariff policies did not have the inflationary effects that they had predicted. And to be honest with you, I have been a big fan of tariffs forever, basically, because if you look at them historically, they have always been a benefit to our republic, whether it's all the way back to the days of McKinley, President McKinley, and which brought in the Gilded Age. And, you know, there were many opponents to the tariffs for various reasons. The most publicly stated reason was because they said it would cause inflation, it wouldn't really help the economy, it wouldn't help job production, et cetera, et cetera, et cetera. Well, as history does have, you know, a knack of repeating itself, once again, tariffs have benefited this country. And when you think of other situations in our economy, it is a blessing that President Trump did get the tariffs through that he did. If it were not for those tariffs, I believe that our economic situation would be a lot worse than it is right now. I mean, when you consider the fact that we have $40 trillion in debt, and it is just going up so fast. And this is by design. This is those who want to collapse our country. These people are not retarded. They know what they're doing. We have revenues of $5.5 trillion, okay, which is pretty big. But yet, as they always do, they overspend. To make sure no matter how much is brought in, they're always going to spend more, a lot more than we bring in order to bring about an economic collapse, or people will be turned off from the greenback worldwide, which would hurt our economy. But the tariffs have brought back manufacturing in our country, and they continue to do so. There are plants going up in places like Ohio and Texas and elsewhere throughout the republic. And so that's what's something, you know, that's something that everyone should want, in my humble opinion. You should want whatever it takes to improve our economy. And of course, we continue to waste money housing illegal border crossers in this country, because right now the Trump administration and many others are not too keen on kicking the illegals out. And there are many reasons for that. Among them, I think maybe they're scared. They're scared of the black robe gone wild judges that will rule against them every time they get ready to make a big move. But that is something that is within the legal purview of the president. He has the right to protect us. And one of the things that will protect this country is if the illegals are kicked out. It's that simple. And yet the Trump administration, it was pointed out to me that if you looked at the White House website and their list of priorities, the getting the illegals out is way down. It's not even in their top 10. Yet it is something, one of the main reasons that President Trump was elected, with the promise of getting the illegals out. Now he's almost refusing to do so, kowtowing to people like John Thune and others who want we the people to suffer the impact of allowing these illegals that were brought in mass, not only under the Uncle Joe administration, but also during the Ali Obama administration and other administrations throughout the years. It was also pointed out to me that when I was saying 50 million illegals, it was pointed out to me that it could be as many as 100 million. And I'm thinking, man, this is crazy work. And I sat and thought about it. I didn't dispute the individual, but I did think about it. And I said, well, wait a minute. When you look at, for the past 30 to 40 years, the birth rate of U.S. citizens has been very, very low. Combination of reasons, choosing to marry late,
But the big banana in that situation is Americans are killing off their offspring in record numbers via abortion. So we're not reproducing ourselves as Americans in any, great numbers. And so over the years, you've had illegals pouring into the country. Then they're multiplying like rabbits. Oh, yeah. Like human rabbits. They're just multiplying all over the place. And then the other situation with legal immigration into our country, that is another scam. And I've said for a long time that we need to stop all immigration into the United States of America, for at the very least, I mean the very, very least, 10 years. Ideally 15 to 20, but at the very least, I would say no immigration into our republic for 10 years. And if we really get smart, up to 20 years. And once it would be resumed, maybe 10,000 per year would be allowed into the country. I would get rid of the H-1B programs that bring in, Indians and others into the country to replace American workers. And it also hurts the education of Americans because school educators don't see a need to properly educate students on the very professions that people are needed in by these corporations that are hiring the Indians who they say are better prepared. But in many cases, Americans have been superior in their abilities in these various jobs in the tech industry, even unto this day. And so we just have to, in whatever area you can think of, we have to start caring more and more about our own country instead of being concerned about always bending over backwards for other people outside of this country. That is retarded, by the way. We just got back a few days ago from Hungary, Budapest. Very beautiful city. Now that, to walk around that country is pure evidence of a nation that cares about itself. Pure evidence of a nation that has, for many years, under 16 years of Viktor Orban as their leader there, you can see the results of that. The cities are clean. The people are happy. I mean, no boarded up storefronts. No Shaniquas walking around with bonnets and house shoes going into the stores or anything like that. People are neatly dressed. And it was just a wonderful environment. Very civilized. And see, we in this country have to stop tolerating those who want to abuse our society and tear up our cities and our state fairs, et cetera, et cetera, et cetera. We shall continue in conversation on the Ron Edwards American Experience. Okay, well, and when we return, we're going to be talking about something that's going on in Iowa that people need to pay attention to right away.

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0: one thinks about the state of Iowa, one thinks about rolling hills and, you know, nice cities and things of that nature, friendly people, nice farms, etc. A very pleasant place to live. And for the most part, they've been voting Republican over the past several elections. And Iowa, as a state, has been quietly doing quite well. Well, just like parasites and rats and things like that, you know, liberals and leftists, they don't want to leave you alone. They want to spread everywhere. And so now they're focusing on destroying Iowa like they have done Illinois. In fact, the Iowa governor's race is heating up, which means that the leftists are throwing their weight behind State Auditor Rob Sand, who's attempting to pretend that he's a moderate despite his radical views. The far-left donors, advisors, and legacy media outlets have finally caught on and are playing their part to help him out. They realize their radical agenda will fail miserably in the Midwest if they share it openly, so they have to fool the people. Sand's carefully crafted image is a flag-saluting, new-breed independent is not an accident. It's all part of a larger plan. Sand, who ran unopposed for the Democratic nomination, wants everyone to believe that he hunts and frequently reads his Bible. He's also partial to singing America the Beautiful at town halls to remind everyone that he's a patriot. That's pretty subtle, right? In reality, his agenda is far from moderate and light years from America First. Let's begin with the leaked audio clip. I don't have the audio here for you, but I can read it for you. He proposed changes to the state's judiciary to make it less political, but added that the reforms would be delayed, allowing him to take vengeance upon the GOP. Now, you know, this is something that Democrats are saying all over the country. We're gonna take vengeance upon the GOP. Now, when the GOP is doing their job correctly, what they are doing is actually making things better for we the people. So Democrats look at the positive actions of some Republicans as something to go after with vengeance. That's how much Democrats, you know, the leftists, hate this country, which means they hate you and I, we the people, because you can't have a country without people. And here's the thing. He said that I want them to send me that bill reversing those changes, and it will have an effective date at the end of my first term as governor, because they need to take their medicine on that one, don't they? So he doesn't like the positive things that have been going on in Iowa. Sand's tone alone is cause for a bit of concern for the people of Iowa, in my humble opinion. A new age moderate doesn't smugly stir the pot and promise payback for doing good like an insolent little child. That's more in line with democratic, socialist, leftist, communist, whatever you want to call them. Moreover, he became so partisan as state auditor that the legislature passed statutory limits on Sand's powers in 2023, signaling excessive overreach. When it comes to parental rights, Sands wants to eliminate taxpayer-funded school choice and use the money to pay for universal preschool. This sounds strikingly similar to policies pushed by New York City's far-left mayor, Zoran Mandani, and is an obvious nod to his teacher union buddies. It appears children are worth investing in so long as they remain under the government's thumb to be turned into useful idiots for his communist push. And it's also hypocrisy of the highest order. It also proves that he's beholden to those who push leftist propaganda into children for a living. In April, he spoke to an Iowa teachers union and called educators his secret weapon. while encouraging them to use their community status to sway voters, specifically moderate Republicans. Yeah. Sands is in favor of reversing private Medicaid management in Iowa because, as we all know, the government is great at overseeing health care. Mm-hmm. Yeah. On elections, Sands is advocating for a cluttered and confusing new ballot structure called approval voting. It makes the nightmarish system of ranked choice voting look organized by comparison, and his explanation was pure nonsense. Their likely goal is to dilute the vote and cause so much chaos that Democrats have a better shot at winning elections and destroying the good state of Iowa. Just because something is new doesn't mean it's better, but Sand wants you to think he's an innovator, not a socialist leftist in disguise. During a September 2025 interview with the local magazine Little Village, Sand promised to veto stupid culture war, Trump's bills, passed by the legislature. What does that mean? What does that, you know, one has to wonder, what's up with this guy? It appears that he's keeping certain stances vague to avoid alienation in the heartland. But when it counts, where will his allegiances lie? Will he suddenly evolve and become another Abigail Spamberger of Virginia? Will he become like that individual? Just like Spamberger, he's likely to abandon his moderate positions and break hard left, but only after seizing power. And I must say this, that it's about time that voters understand this and stop electing Democrats who pretend to be moderate. Instead of delivering the unities that he's constantly preaching about, his election would cause immediate gridlock, bringing Iowa to a screeching halt. Much like Arizona's Democrat Governor Katie Hobbs, Sand would act as an automatic veto and issue executive orders in line with the leftist donor class. The media is already fawning over Sand and running cover to boost his image. Politico dubbed him the Democratic deer hunter, while The Atlantic framed him as a down-to-earth father who is well-positioned for victory. I guess you could call it bait and switch. Just like that of James Tallarico of Texas and several others whom the Western Journal will be profiling. You can check them out on their website. And it goes on and on and on. So people of Iowa, there's a lot more that I could go into, but we've got to move on. But I urge you folks in Iowa to please don't be fooled by this guy Sand. He is a Sandman who will put Iowa to sleep if he gets into office. Iowa would become yet another place where people with common sense, good Christian values couldn't live any longer. Because he wants to destroy all of that. And you people in Iowa have done a lot of good things in recent years. So if you want the good momentum to continue, I urge you to reject Sand out of hand. Don't give him a chance. He's bad. He's bad news. Well, it seems that Carmelo Anthony is going to get a new trial or a new hearing. In fact, his ex-girlfriend reported him for stalking an hour before he stabbed Austin Metcalf to death, and texts even show him fantasizing about stabbing someone and licking the blood. Now, I thought from the beginning that it was, in my humble opinion, was an open and shut case. That Carmelo Anthony was a murderer. He went someplace where he shouldn't have been. He refused to leave, and he committed murder. I'm Ron Edwards. We'll be back on the other side of these very important messages, including the Edwards Notebook.
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1: News this hour at Town Hall. I'm Bob Agnew in Washington. Federal agents have seized electronic devices from former Representative Eric Swalwell and searched his Washington, D.C. home as part of an investigation into allegations of sexual misconduct against the ex-Democrat congressman from California. Swalwell's devices were seized at the San Francisco airport on Saturday. Federal agents searched his home a day later. Democrats who rose to prominence as hashtag resistance figures during President Trump's first term are now stumbling politically during his second. Here's correspondent Bernie Bennett.
2: The pileup illustrates a new era for the rest of Democratic base, where vocal opposition to President Trump through official channels and public remonstrations no longer guarantee success in the party's primaries. If Democrats retake the majority in the House, leaders will have to find a balance between their base's appetite for holding the president accountable and election results that some strategists say suggest Americans are ready to move past him.
1: That is Bernie Bennett reporting. The national debt has surpassed a record of $40 trillion, highlighting the impact of big defense spending, social programs, and interest on the deficit. Experts say the growing debt is already affecting Americans by raising their borrowing costs, among other things. The mystery continues as who President Trump will select to be the next press secretary, with one person stepping up to claim that she is not being considered, despite what some are saying. Here's correspondent Laura Winters.
3: Speculation continues to swirl on who will replace White House spokeswoman Caroline Leavitt when she steps down at the end of this month. One name widely floated for the position, attorney Alina Haba, who used to represent Donald Trump. She posts on her X page, "I'm not in the running for any job. However, if I'm getting a new one, I'd love for one of the anonymous sources to let me know first. Fake news remains the undefeated champ. Well, until I come at them." And then she posts a little wink emoji at the end. Laura Winters reporting.
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6: Boston, Massachusetts is famously known as the cradle of liberty. Yet today, leftist Democrats are seeking to replace the historical concept of true liberty with political religion of Sharia tyranny. Hello, I'm Ron Edwards. On today's page from the Edwards Notebook, Massachusetts Democrats are literally pushing to make brutal Sharia law Islam the official state religion. Woke Massachusetts Democrats who go to Nutsville every time Christian and Jewish values are mentioned and proclaim a false notion of separation of church and state have advanced Senate Bill 2134, creating a permanent 11-member government Islam commission. That special body for people who practice Islam would recommend Muslims for state government jobs, push new laws against protecting our liberty-oriented republic from Islamic abuses and takeover. The awful Bill 2134 would allow spending tax dollars and private money to advance Islamic priorities above our constitutionally limited government and Judeo-Christian ethics. It would foster more unity among Muslim groups throughout Massachusetts, but at the same time aid in the leftist mission to wipe Jesus Christ out of our societal lexicon. That's not inclusion. It's cultural surrender and destruction. That blasphemy must be stopped now. I'm Ron Edwards.
7: Former Sheriff Richard Mack recounts in his book, The Proper Role of Law Enforcement, how he came to realize while working as a beat cop how wrong the all-too-common orientation of police officers is when they think of their job as being to write tickets and arrest people. 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That's cspoa.org.

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1: We're back. This is the Ron Edwards American Experience. I'm Ron Edwards, your happy host. Thanks for joining me this day. Before the break, I had begun talking about the situation with Carmelo Anthony, the murderer, who stabbed a fellow athlete, Austin Metcalf, because, you know, he was in Austin Metcalf's school tent, and Austin asked him to leave, and he refused, and therefore he killed or murdered Austin Metcalf at a Frisco track meet. Now, so according to this latest information, he had fantasized about stabbing someone and licking the blood. And I find it very interesting that the prosecutor further revealed that Anthony had a history of violence, had previously been taken by his parents to a special program at LSU for children who could not keep their hands to themselves and was obsessed with starting fights. And in fact, his girlfriend, which he told that he wanted to do this, to stab someone, she had broken up with him, and it was so bad, she went to school officials and said, "Hey, this guy is stalking me, I broke up with him, please help me." So now Carmelo Anthony gets a new trial hearing. But I guess he didn't figure this information was going to come out, which I'm glad it did. And hopefully the right thing will be done in the situation once and for all and can be wrapped up properly, and that he gets a, you know, he gets to ride an electric bolt into eternity. That's what he deserves. And I'm not being wrong about this one iota. That's biblical. In fact, the nation that does not dispense proper justice to its criminals, it's like it's cursing itself. Moving on to Michigan. Joycelyn Benson's Election Bureau moves to kill Michigan proof of citizenship and photo ID ballot measure after random 1,000-signature sample leaves a petition just 17 ballot signatures short, despite 709,841 collected. Now, I find it very interesting that out of 709,841 collected, and then supposedly out of a random 1,000 signatures, oh, you know what? We find that it's just all of a sudden, out of only 1,000, right? Yeah, just 17 ballot signatures short. Doesn't matter. Now, in my humble opinion, there's something awry here. Because first of all, why would an individual who's in public office want to make sure that you don't have proof of citizenship and photo ID to vote? I mean, she's a member of the same political party that made sure that everyone has identification to enter major Democrat Party events. You need identification to bank, to drive, for so many things. They even ask your phone number every time you pick up your, you know, you drop things off at the cleaners.
2: Phone number, please.
1: And yet this individual, Joycelyn Benson, of Michigan, she doesn't want people in Michigan to be able to be assured that it's a nice, secure election. She doesn't want to make sure that the real winner wins. And that's how bad and evil the Democrats are. They know that their ideas are destructive. They know this. And they understand, too, something that I have said for years, that it's about 30 to 35% of Americans, depending on the issue, that actually agree wholeheartedly with the evil of the Democrats. So to varying degrees, the majority, 70%, do not agree with what the Democrats want to do and what they have been doing against this country. Man, Democrat-aligned election officials have effectively killed a popular citizen-led ballot initiative, and I signed it, my wife signed it, many of us signed it, that would have required proof of U.S. citizenship. 709,841 signatures, and they're saying screw it because, well, we've got this random thousand here that we think is no good, and, you know, you're 17,000 short, so screw the people. So what I'm going to do, since I happen to live in the state of Michigan, I'm going to try to join with others, and we need to work hard to make sure that we can vote every Democrat we can find out of office. Every one of them. They all need to go. They all need to go to church and get saved or something. These people are just wicked beings. According to the Bureau's official 13-page staff report, election workers initially determined that 692 of the 1,000 sampled signatures were valid. That number would have been more than enough for certification. So if they originally found them enough to be valid, then all of a sudden, see, this is what they do. Even with elections, if they're losing, well, we can't. There can never be an end to the counting until we get the results we want. Then all of a sudden, bammo, it's over. Why, have you noticed that? Even on Fox News, you'll have elections. And if the Democrats are behind, and if it's kind of close, oh, we've got a recount. We got a recount. We got a recount. Then all of a sudden, out of nowhere, there's a drop-off. Bammo! The Democrat is ahead. Okay, it's over now. Yeah, you notice that? Man, the number, it was already settled. The Bureau's experts had already concluded that it was everything was fine and dandy. But nope, then came the challenge. Filed by attorney Robert LeBrant and the left-wing voting organization to promote vote action, because they didn't see the results that they wanted, so they kept going and kept going, and see, the thing is, the rest of us weren't there with them in the counting and making the final decision, so they could have just made up any number and just said, well, now, see, we've got the numbers we want. It's over now. You just missed it by 17 signatures. Tisk, tisk, tisk. And we're expected to sit idly by, you know, like pieces of furniture or something, and allow them to get away with that? As they say, hell to the no. Yep, there's going to be some pushback against this. That's crazy work there. That is crazy work. Well, here we go again. I'm kind of ashamed to say this, but from my home state, yeah, there are Kukla, Fran, and Ollie's there too. In Ohio, a brutal Ohio couple has been arrested for storming a family's cruise cabin and attacking a 9-year-old child after being told to quiet down. You know it's a Ray Ray and a Shaniqua couple. You know that. Yep. You know the kind that wear the bonnets and the flip-flops. You know, when you see them walking around, going to the store. They're walking by, flap, flap, flap, flap. Oh, my goodness. I'm looking at their pictures. I'm looking at their pictures. This is crazy work. And this kind of stuff happens all over the country. People, you know, most of these situations are not reported. These people come around, they'll move into a neighborhood, right? And all of a sudden, boom, boom, boom, boom, boom, loud noise, and bop, bop, bop, bop, bop, bop. Somebody will complain, say, hey, look, Will you please turn it down? That's how it starts out. Please, please turn your music down. If we're trying to get, we're trying to go to sleep here. It's after midnight. Can you please give us a break? And the Shaniqua and the Arayray type, they'll get angry and start fights.
3: From the Shenandoah Valley of Virginia. This is Tom Caldwell. Innocent January 6th defendant, and proud Navy veteran. 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
8: Yeah, we can all be winners if, we start cleaning up our country and getting rid of people like the folks I was talking about before the break. Their names, Gannon Jaycox, 29, and his girlfriend, Brooklyn Hicks. They were arrested at Port Canaveral after the ship docked, and Brevard County Sheriff Wayne Ivey laid out the outrageous details. According to Ivey, Jaycox and Hicks were apparently arguing loudly after taking advantage of adult beverages, when one of the victims asked them to please quiet down. Not everyone wanted to be entertained by their argument. Hicks didn't like the request and went to confront the family. Jaycox followed with his cell phone and started recording and told Hicks to beat them up, that the girlfriend told him to beat them up. What followed was nothing more than mayhem. The pair then pushed their way into the victim's cabin, where the 9-year-old child was inside. A fight ensued. As a fight broke out, Jaycox ended up hitting all three people, including the child. And Hicks was just swinging crazy, that's the girlfriend, hoping one would land. Now, Jaycox suffered a pretty gross injury to his eye. Good. Goody-goody gumdrop that the sheriff said may have come from one of the victims defending themselves. Yeah, a good right cross will always back, fools up. And, you know, but this kind of stuff is

you know, level on branch on the leftist tree. You know, they are what I would call the, you know, the lowbrows, just the troublemakers. You know, the chaos people. And that's one of the elements of the communists. You have your chaos in the streets, which brings, you know, disharmony, societal disharmony, because people are walking around freaking out, wondering, oh boy, will a Shaniqua come after me? Will a Ray Ray come after me? You know, every time you walk down the street now, you see someone in flip-flops, you get a little nervous. It gets a little wacky. And so these people need to be stood up to. I'm glad the guy, I'm looking at a picture of him. Yeah, his eye got really popped. Yeah. And this is, you know, and hopefully they'll go to jail for a good long time. The good news is that they're from Ohio, where they still do enforce the law, and it happened in Florida. So either way, they will be spending some time in jail. Yeah. It's not like in Illinois and other places like that where evil people like this are rewarded. So, yeah. The Shaniqua and Ray Rays, they're going to spend some time in bird cages. And that's a good thing. President Trump says that the most crushing economic operation ever taken against any country is going to be happening against Iran. And I hope that he follows through and that is the case. Because I think that is, it's very doable. It's very doable. As long as we keep, you know, the Strait of Hormuz blocked up, and we also have to landlock them so that they cannot get materials and supplies via Pakistan as well. And as long as we tie them up economically, eventually they're going to run out of everything. They'll be so depleted, and you know they're going to have to cry uncle. They'll be when you're totally broke and you don't have anything and you got that mixed up, you're useless as an adversary. I mean, we need to put such a kibosh on them that they have nothing left but rocks to throw, because those people in Iran, I'm talking about the people that run Iran. I mean, they're willing to die for their whatever it is, religion, political movement. It's a false religion, political movement combination. And I say, so be it. If they're willing to starve to death for it, so be it. That's on them. And so, but I need the president really to get serious about getting these illegals out of this country again. Just because you have a lot of white leftist pigs who will run out there and attack the ICE, you need to hire more ICE agents. They said they were adding 10,000 more, but even that is not enough. There should be no less than 50,000 to 70,000 ICE agents. And wherever they go, okay, there should be about 1,000 of them converging. And I think they need a higher level of physical fitness training and self-defense training, takedown tactics and things of that nature. Because the better you are in those areas, the less injuries you will have overall. Yeah. I mean, just common sense. Well, I mentioned earlier that in Los Angeles, they are allowing illegals and American bums, illegal border crosser bums and domestic bums to now camp out in 11 more Los Angeles neighborhoods. Many of them are touristy areas. That's why tourists can go to Los Angeles and say, it's not so bad. It's nice. It's pretty. Now those areas are going to be inundated, and I'm looking at a picture here, and they just bring trash. Trash that is 6 feet and 7 feet tall for blocks on end, just a row of trash instead of cars is all trash. Now, if you don't believe that is evidence.

evidence that the leftists want to bring destruction. It's not about helping people. It's not about improving life. They're the ones who bring oppression, by the way. This is another form of oppression. Taxpayers in Los Angeles in 11 more neighborhoods are now going to have to suffer the indignities of having both domestic and illegal border crosser bums in their neighborhood, which brings rats, increase of giant roach populations, all kinds of stuff, diseases. But this is what the Democrats want. And if people continue to be stupid enough to vote for these folks, that makes people like me feel less and less sorry for those who are suffering as a result of their continued decade after decade support of the Democrats who are hell-bent on destroying them and their way of life. The mother was dropping off her teenage son at UC Berkeley and was shocked to see mountains of trash all around, even the dorms, brought in by the bums with the permission of the City Council of Los Angeles and smirk face Karen Bass, the mayor. Unfrickin' believable. I shouldn't say that because it is believable. That's what Democrats do. They bring about destruction by any means necessary, according to their wicked designs. And that's all they're about, my friends. That is all they are about. Destroying. And like I said earlier, 30 to 35% of Americans agree with that destruction. So the rest of us need to smarten up and come together and defeat this scourge. We have no choice, my friends. Because if we don't stop this stuff now, there will be a horrible civil war in our country. Because people can only take being pushed around in this manner for so long. Anyway, now that I see that my time is up, I do thank you for so much for your time. I really appreciate you guys for showing up. And as I always say at this time, remember to pray for your nation. Pray for your family, your friends, and even your enemies that they get it right before it's too late, because we all will face judgment. And don't forget to treat others the same way you want to be treated. Until next time, I'm Ron Edwards. Excelsior!

0: USA Radio News, I'm Ron Warner. The Drug Enforcement Administration's Detroit Field Division has made a major drug bust. Special Agent in Charge Joseph Dixon has a message for anyone who comes to poison our communities.
1: We will find you. We will arrest you. We will ensure that you are brought to a court of justice. We will be there when you're convicted, and we'll be there and wave to you as you travel on a bus or plane to the Federal Bureau of Prisons.
0: Officers seized 8.5 million potentially deadly doses of fentanyl and 142 guns. They also arrested 176 people in the bust. At least one U.S. Army unit is using Grand Theft Auto 6 as a tool to encourage reenlistments. Mark Mayfield explains.
2: A unit in Georgia is offering some active duty soldiers a 4-day pass to play the year's most anticipated video game when it's released in November. According to the division, the offer is available to soldiers who reenlist for a minimum of 2 years between now and November the 14th. A statement to Variety says that the idea is to have a unique incentives program that connects to what soldiers are interested in.
0: Scientists with the Bronx Zoo are reporting a rare sighting.
3: The Wildlife Conservation Society says for the first time in over a century, a North American river otter has been spotted in the Bronx River. Scientist R.J. Hawkins captured the image.
4: Likely it came from more upstate New York and just came down the Bronx River. So this was likely a juvenile that had outgrown its family counterparts and was out exploring and making a home of its own.
3: Wildlife officials believe it's a very positive sign once these otters were plentiful in New York waterways, but they've largely disappeared due to trapping and pollution. They also serve as health indicators of a freshwater ecosystem since they rely on clean water and lots of fish. In New York, I'm Liz Warner.
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0: President Trump is sitting down for an interview with his former personal attorney, Michael Cohen.
6: This comes after the two reconciled over the summer following years of public feuding. Cohen previously admitted to arranging payments to adult film actress Stormy Daniels ahead of the 2016 presidential election. He served over a year in prison. On Wednesday, Cohen said on X that portions of the interview will be released tonight, with additional content set to air on Sunday. I'm Tammy Trujillo.
0: The Justice Department says Attorney General Todd Blanche and other senior leaders did not direct the decision to charge former FBI Director James Comey over a social media post featuring seashells spelling 8647. Prosecutors say U.S. Attorney Ellis Boyle independently decided to pursue the case while notifying Blanche the day before presenting it to a grand jury. Comey denies the post was a threat against President Trump. Postal officials are increasing the reward for information linked to the disappearance of Chicago mail carrier Kira Coles nearly 8 years ago. Perry Williams reports.
7: $250,000 is being offered for information leading to the arrest and conviction of the person responsible. Coles was 3 months pregnant when she went missing. She was last seen on October 2nd.

0: Van Morrison with They Own the Media. We're full of cheery, positive news tonight, aren't we? I hope you're all okay out there. Sometimes it requires a strong dose of reality, I think, to creep into the show, and we're certainly getting one tonight with Max. Let me just check to see if he's returned. Have you returned, Max? Not yet.
1: Almost.
0: That was good. Well, that lent atmosphere to the broadcast, so we quite like that. That was good. Pitch black here now. Nights are drawing in, so maybe as it gets darker, we've certainly had a bit of a dark tone there for the last 20 minutes. I'm not trying to make light of it. I'm sure many of you are already aware of the scale and of the horror and all that kind of stuff. We've still got to look after our own bailiwick, though, because I don't know what else we're supposed to actually focus on. We've really got to look at the home front and really sort all that kind of stuff out. So anyway, I'm just been looking at chat. Sorry. Oh, hi. Welcome back. Relief in seconds, last four hours,
2: right?
0: Yeah,
2: I mean, it is dark stuff. But the same thing, it's important. It's important that people notice, you know. So, and there's no real way to sugarcoat it. The first 10 years I was on air, I was doing all this spiritual stuff to empower people. But now we are in a state of clear and present danger. And we hold all the cards if people just choose to stand. But anyway, I digress. Continue.
0: Yeah, no, I think... Well, I've had a few conversations. I have a lot of conversations, you know, off air during the day, every day of the week with people that are, you know, as you just do. Some of them would be good enough to turn into shows, apart from all the F-bombs that crop up. So it makes it a bit awkward. I mean, recently, just looking at the law, I mean, I feel, you know, as an Englishman, right, we don't have any say in our affairs over here. Currently, I've got to sort of phrase these back to myself in a kind of positive way, because I think you can just get consumed by that darkness if you don't watch it. It's like staring into the abyss. If you look into it too long, you fall in. And I'm not, although I accept...
2: Sometimes you don't. Sometimes you don't, brother. Sometimes if you look into the shadow, if you look into the abyss, what you find is the beauty in yourself. What you find is the power in yourself. I look into all this stuff and I have no stake in the outcome of any of it. The human race destroys itself. It's not my problem. I offered a better way. Mm-hmm. But it was looking into the shadow and looking into the abyss that I was able to see the brightness of the light within myself.
0: Yes.
2: You know, sometimes it doesn't reflect the shadow at all. Sometimes it empowers you. And like, I think we've been trained to think this way, that you should not look too long at the shadow in case you fall in. I mean, you can get incredibly angry looking at this, but there is such a thing as wholesome, righteous anger that can be funneled into something really positive. I mean, if I wasn't full of wholesome, righteous anger and hadn't been filled with that for years, I never would have been able to make all the positive differences I've made and reach all the people that I've managed to reach and do all the stuff that I've managed to do. So I think it just depends on how you look at these things, brother.
0: No, it's a really good point. It is. I think in my early days, when I sort of bumbled into things that appalled me, I just had anger and thrived on it, to be quite honest. It was the best I could do. So I just had a lot of anger. You go through certain things in life. There's certain things you just can't control and you get humbled by them. And although at the time they don't feel so good, when they're kind of over or you're moving on to the next chapter, you feel stronger for it. It's like growing up. It's actually much more painful than they let you know when you were a kid. It's, you know, if you really
2: want to.
0: It just is. It comes with the territory, really.
2: Yeah, well, the problem is most people are scared of their own power. They're scared of actually ever standing up and being counted. I mean, I'm of the opinion that ultimately I came here to die. That's a given. That's something that I'm going to do. That's the only way you get out of this realm. Like Jim Morrison said, no one here gets out alive. Mm-hmm. And what we're living in is a people farm, and the corridors are getting narrower and narrower, and we're having to walk between the lines more and more and do what we're told more and more. And we do this because we're in fear of ever standing up in case someone hurts us and we die or whatever. Well, we came here to die anyway, you know, and I'm of the opinion that if you comply with legislation, which causes you to step outside your moral compass, every time you do something that you know is wrong, and you're outside your moral compass in doing that act, then you give away a little bit more of your soul.
0: Yes.
2: I mean, I've managed to get through my life. I mean, I'm 69 next month, and I've managed to get through my life without ever paying any taxes, without ever participating in the system at all. as soon as I could see what was going on, I kind of stepped off the school stage and got into rock and roll bands and things and started doing that, working cash in hand and just then selling art and doing all sorts of stuff. I always sort of lived outside of the system. And I'm 69 next month. I have no debt.
0: Well done.
2: I don't really own much, but I live a really transient lifestyle and I don't really want to own much. So
0: ownership's an interesting idea, don't you think? The idea of ownership. I mean, given that
2: it's crazy.
0: Yeah, it is.
2: It's crazy. Even when I've been like back in the old days when all the sovereignty stuff and the little games we used to play with the cops when you were able to do that and they weren't as brutal as they are now. And they'd ask me, is this your object? Is this your thing? Is this your car? Is this this? And I'd say, well, no, we're just sharing space. Mm-hmm. You know, I don't actually own anything. Mm-hmm. I use things and they're here now, but I don't own them because, like, you know, I can't possibly own this, like, you know, whatever it is, this axe or this hammer or this toolbox because it's going to outlive me. So how do I own it? You know, mm-hmm. It's like people thinking they can own the earth. The earth's been here for 4.6 billion years. You're here, if you know, 100, if you get a good innings, and do the math. You don't own shit, you know?
0: Yeah.
2: So, yeah. And that's the thing I used to say to people. When you buy a piece of the earth, then it owns you. You can't travel. You can't do the things you want to do in life because this thing owns you, and you've got to sit there and you've got to pay for it for the rest of your life. If you think you own the block of land you live on, then why do you have to pay rates and keep paying things for it every year? If you think you own it, stop paying your rates and see how long you actually own that for.
0: Mm-hmm.
2: You know?
0: Yeah.
2: You don't. It's temporary. The whole thing's temporary. This is a temporary existence. So why do people spend the time they've got in this temporary existence doing what other people tell them to do? It doesn't make any sense to me. It never did. It never could.
0: No, me
2: neither. That's why I've just always done what I wanted to do. Yep. And I've managed to stay out of jail for my whole life and just bump around. I've been around the world more times than I can count. You know, and it's cheaper for me to do that than it is to live anywhere.
0: I'm impressed with your completely non-taxpaying history. Mine's since 1990. I've not participated at all. But I did for about 10 years. I've mentioned it before. When I got that first tax return thing through when I was about 18, I didn't like the look of the envelope, so I threw it in the bin and my mum went a bit potty with me. What are you doing? I said, I don't want to know about that.
2: That's the whole thing. You can get into the whole name thing and stuff as well, like your name in all capitals and all this. I mean, it's not you. You're mm-hmm. opening someone else's mail. It's not addressed to me. Why am I going to open this, you know? Mm-hmm. That's why I've always looked at it, and I've just never participated in that system. I wouldn't even know how to fill out a tax return. And how's this as well? Like under the legal system that is in both of our countries, you are not required to testify against yourself or say anything or fill out any form that may incriminate you. And yet they tell you that if you fill your tax return out wrong, you can be arrested for it. Well, you're asking me to fill out a form that I could incriminate myself by filling it out if I fill it out wrong. So therefore, I'm not legally obligated to fill it out under your law, am I?
0: Mm-hmm. Of course, it is their law, or it's their color of law, their thing that's masquerade. It's their why, law. Exactly. Yeah, it is. I mean, and going back to ownership, I mean, the word I tend to prefer is stewardship. I go, well, I've got an innings here. I'm going to have an innings. I don't know when it will come to a close. Hopefully gloriously with a six or something like that, you know. But I'm going to have an innings. And whilst I'm alive, there are certain things that are useful to me, which I'm happy to be a steward of. Of course, you realize that every single thing, substantial thing in your life, such as the house and the car, which are the most substantial things, I think, still that most people buy or think they've bought, they all come with these permanent strings attached, which didn't used to exist. I mean, it's, you know, we look back on, we talk about merry old England, and just going back to that, there was a period that was merry. Of course, they paint it as bad, but it's not true. That church building period over here coincided with life where people were working 26 weeks a year and feeding their wife and their children. That's what they were doing. And the other 26 weeks of the year, because there wasn't usury around to the degree that there is now. There were still private operators, of course, you know, ripping peasants off. There's nothing new about that. But that gave them the time and the energy to commit to building something beautiful, which is so satisfying for those of you that do that sort of thing. And if you don't, you've got to find even painting, anything at all, to have that creative side of yourself develop. Of course, schools don't do that, do they? They create a robotized mind that's all completely left-brained, or is it right-brained? I can't remember. No, it's left-brained, which is where all the logic is. Yeah. All the logic centers, you know, and you need those. I'm not against them. I mean, you do need them. They're actually, you're going to need them currently to get through deftly to try and deal with the agents of death or whatever we want to call them. But the creative side, you know, I've got a wonderful book on my shelf about drawing. And when I was younger, I wanted to draw. And I decided after about 3 years of this that I really didn't have the inherent talent to do it. Or the patience to sit down for hours on end and wear my backside out, you know, just drawing away, even though I love doing it. And it's kind of a meditative space that you go into. But I got a book called, I've got it somewhere still kicking around on the bookshelves, called Drawing with the Right-Hand Side of the Brain. And it's got a series of exercises in it that are almost, they are like meditation. They're phenomenal. I ended up using some of these techniques over a sort of 3 month period. I've still got the drawings, and they shocked me when I looked at them. Like, one of them was to draw an object upside down. One of the problems with the brain is that it, the left hand bit keeps jumping in really quick and names everything on a face. You go, oh, that's a nose, that's a mouth, I know what they look like. And it keeps, it takes control of your hand almost. You don't realize it's doing that. It's not literally like that. But basically, it's the dominant part. And you end up, and you know, I always remember my mum and dad drawing, oh, that's rubbish. And they'd be throwing it in the bin, you know, because it wasn't good. It didn't represent things. When you switch into that other state, though, you can draw anything. Anybody can draw. If you can write your name, you can draw. But of course, they don't encourage that at school. And that develops this other side of your creative powers. It's as if we've got considerable creative powers that have been, of course, thoughtfully by the other side, suppressed, particularly since the Industrial Revolution, you know, when they robotized people to go into factories and all this, that and the other, because that was the system that they were bringing in, all that kind of stuff. And, it, you know, I talk a bit about Dickens around here because he was really talking about the ruin of the peasant class over here in circumstances like that. It makes for great melodrama or drama because much of it is true. I mean, he saw much of it in the courts. So as a group of people, we've been preyed upon for a long time. It's just the form of it has changed. But there was a period, I do think there was a period when it was merry old England. I have to subscribe to that at least, Max. Yeah. It's hopeful in the best way. Not hopeless, but hopeful in the sense that we have been able to organise our affairs in line with the moral and ethical law. And for us as a people here, I do see that as our top priority. We, you know, all these things about law, we have to get back to it. It's not even a choice.
2: There's really only one law, though, brother. There's only one law, and that is do no harm.
0: Yes.
2: Anything that they write on paper and you believe is law is not really law. It's just their legislation.
0: Yep.
2: And even if we go back to things like the Magna Carta, well, under their law, the Magna Carta was signed under duress.
0: Yes.
2: So how lawful is it? We've got to get back to, you know, God's law, which is do no harm. Don't step outside your moral compass. That's the law. Mm-hmm. That's the only law you need. Integrity has no need of rules, you know. But they've done so much to manipulate us psychologically through the whole system. It's a complete mindfuck. Everything we do is done that way. It's all black and white, and it's all trained to keep us divided, keep our left and right brain divided, keep us divided from everybody else. Actually, I've got someone just walked into the room. Do you want to have a couple of words? I've actually got a dear friend who spoke at Liberpulco last weekend.
0: Right.
2: Who I dragged along to actually have a speaking slot.
0: You have a dear friend, Max. This is fantastic.
2: I do have a friend. Actually, it's surprising, isn't it? I actually have a friend. But, and she's a psychologist.
0: Fab. And, put her on. Yeah, bring her into the show.
2: Psycho the rapist, you know.
0: All right.
2: Psychotherapist.
0: Yeah.
2: Do you want to come and say hello? Do you want to chime in on this conversation, Ivana? I think you would do well.
3: Oh, my God, Max. I didn't expect this.
0: It's a surprise. Max is full of surprises today.
2: There's this beautiful Croatian accent.
3: I just came to visit Max, and now he put me on the spot. Good evening.
0: Good evening. Now we're all hypnotized by your accent because Max has pointed it out, and it is delightful. So I don't know what I'm supposed to say now.
3: Thank you very much.
2: But she could probably give you a bit of insight on how, like, psychologically deranged society is and how it's come about and what a possible solution might be. This is not a lot. Not a lot to put on you.
0: Is he setting you up
3: right now? I just came to have a cigarette here with him, you know, I'm speaking. I don't even know to who. What's your name again?
0: It's Paul. Paul. I'm Paul. Yeah.
3: Paul. Nice to meet you, Paul. I'm Ivana.
0: Hi, Ivana.
3: Yeah, we just spent some time in Liber Pulko in Apatin in Serbia a few days ago.
0: Yeah.
3: And I also had a speech there, which was my first time ever to speak on this type of international conference.
0: Right.
3: And my topic actually was conscious rebellion, why the inner freedom is the most radical act of our time. And I think, Max, this actually, I was listening to what you were talking about.
2: Having this inner freedom is exactly what I've been talking about. It's because we're not standing up for ourselves because we don't believe in ourselves, because we think somehow that we've got rulers and all these people are pedophiles. And they, like, what are we doing, you know? Mm-hmm.
3: Because we were conditioned. Since we came out of mother's womb, we were conditioned to believe in such a way. And
2: I'm going to let Ivana speak to you for 5 minutes while I go make a cup of tea. Tell him,
0: Ivana. Make me one. Are you for real? While you're at it.
3: Yeah. Is this recording or it's going live?
0: It's live and it's recording. It's everything. You're going to be all over the world after this, Ivana.
3: Oh, my goodness me. Yeah,
0: don't worry. There's millions listening. I like to big it up. That's not true, okay? But in my imagination, it's true. The whole world is listening to us right now. So don't be put off.
3: All right. Hello, world. All right. So what was the topic? Would you like me to...
4: Psychologically controlled and the psychological... how to get out, the solution of... what you were saying.
3: Oh, yes. So basically what I was talking about in Apatin was first I brought a little bit of, this whole background of ancient, different ancient traditions talking about different energy parasites that's been feeding on humans' energy.
0: Yes.
3: Depends how you want to look at it.
4: She pointed out that there are different traditions like there's people in different societies that have all pointed out that, hey, there's this psychological problem going on and we've never addressed it.
3: Exactly.
4: Right. In history.
3: In history, yes. And, if you look into Buddhist traditions and you probably all know about Maras, these parasitic creatures that are feeding on human awareness and energy, and then you have Rakshas in Hindu tradition. Then you have different type of demons in Christianity. Then you have jinns in Islam. Then you have Vetiko in a Native American tradition, a spiritual a virus that actually feeds on human consciousness. And also, you have the concept that was brought up in Castaneda's books about flyers, those parasitic creatures that are feeding on human energy as well. So there are heaps of them through different traditions talking about the same thing.
0: Yes.
3: And, you can take it as you want. You know, is this just a kind of archetypal thing, or is it a real thing, or is just a mythological thing? Doesn't matter. I really believe more and more that actually these parasites are actually there, real.
0: Yes. Yeah.
3: And since I was little, I kind of started to believe that humans are not on top of the human on top of the food chain.
0: Really?
3: So, yeah. Well, yes.
0: I tend to agree.
3: And, it was a tough realization, especially when I got myself more into the whole. Thing about the archons and how they call them deceivers, like a masters of deceiving.
0: Yes.
3: So once when you dig deep down that rabbit hole, for a lot of people, including myself, you reach the point when you don't know where to go anymore, what to hold on anymore, because whatever direction you look at, you realize that everything's just an archonic game, regardless on what type or on what side of the pendulum you are.
0: Yes.
3: Are you on the side of the quotation good or evil, but they're feeding regardless where you're standing at, and that's a trippy realization when you start to think about it. But not to talk only about the negativity of this reality that we live in and this whole matrix system that we are stuck on. In my speech, I always also mentioned a blueprint for solution that actually ancient sages brought up a long time ago.
0: Right.
3: And that solution actually exists. So I mentioned, which I found quite interesting, you know, that you all know about Lao Tzu, who was an ancient Chinese sage, the author of Tao Te Ching. And he lived approximately 2,500 years ago. And at the same time, 2,500 years ago, we also had this famous inscription that was written at the entrance inside a temple in Delphi in ancient Greeks that said, know thyself, which again was, a statement that was mentioning importance of self-examination 2,500 years ago. Mm-hmm. And also the Gautama Siddhartha, the Buddha, he was also talking that, you know, mastering your mind is the most important thing. Same as Lao Tzu, who said that, you know, mastering others is not as important as mastering yourself.
0: Yes.
3: So basically, what those sages around same time, long time ago, even though they lived far away from each other, they all came to the same concepts and conclusions that actually self-mastery is definitely a blueprint for protection from these forces that are external and feeding of us. And what I found interesting is that, you know, probably those sages of ancient times thought that one day in 2,500 years in future, modern man will be amazingly enlightened, because if they came up to those conclusions, you know, who knows how the world will look in the future. But unfortunately, here today, when you stop a random person on the street and ask them about self-mastery, or if you ask them like what is a powerful person to you, they don't have a clue. What do you think by that? You know, I in my therapy rooms, you know, I work mostly with adolescents, and they come to me and I ask them question like to tell me, what does a powerful man look to them? What is a powerful man?
0: Right.
3: And they look at me and they say, well, powerful man, that's someone who obviously has a lots of money or lots of fame, influence, able to rule over other people. So they all see power as something external. But very, very few of them actually come to the conclusion, as Lao Tzu was talking about, that actually the real power is to rule and control over your own mind, over your own thoughts and your own energy.
0: Yeah.
3: So that's kind of a bit of a background I was bringing up. And people, of course, wanted to know about the solution. What can we do today in terms of protecting ourselves from those external things? Because the latest problem that we have is also artificial intelligence that operates pretty much in the same principle as those archonic ancient forces.
0: Mm-hmm.
3: And it does the same thing. You know, it feeds on our cognitive power. It feeds on our emotions, on our focus, on our attention. It completely feeds on every aspect of our energy, regardless how we give that energy. So
0: it's a vampire sect. It's vampiric, isn't it?
3: It's full on. It's full on. And you know, and when you look at the world that we live in, pretty much everything's designed to keep us outside of our bodies, especially with this, extreme digitalization and screens everywhere. So wherever you look, every image just takes your focus away from yourself. And when I used to say often, that we became a society of walking heads, you know, which means that we are operating from the neck up and we are completely detached from our bodies. And what does that mean? That means when you're not connected with your body, you're not connected with your emotions, you're not connected with your impulses, with your instincts, you're not actually connected with your inner compass. And therefore, your ability for critical thinking is drastically reduced. And your intuition is almost, it doesn't exist, you know. And intuition, if you think about it, is a concept that is extremely important in terms of our self-defense. It's actually a defense mechanism that we used for thousands of years. You know, we relied on our gut instincts and our intuition. But today, because we are attacked from so many different directions, from the air, from the food, from the frequencies, our bodies are attacked to that degree that we can't even connect anymore to our bodies. Therefore, our intuition became a big question mark to a lot of people. And people, as I said, lost their capacity to critically think for themselves. And of course, who gains out of it? The one in the positions of power. So I don't want to take too much time. I could talk about this.
0: You're not taking too much time. It's this is amazing stuff. It's wonderful.
3: But what I would like to say just to people, because this is very interesting, and when you get your thought, because I lived in Australia for almost 20 years, and I worked as a psychotherapist in Australia. My practice was called Rebel Psychotherapy. It stood for Reclaim Energy, Balance Ego, Love. And I got inspired by that famous quote of Albert Camus, who said that I rebel, therefore I exist. And as soon as I've heard that quote strongly resonated with me. And I came to actually conclusion that the most powerful act of rebellion is that self-mastery that ancient sages were talking about. And now when I moved back to Croatia, which is a little bit, not too much, but still a little bit behind the Western world in terms, you know, when it comes to this type of inner works and work on themselves, because people here still look at psychotherapy or psychoanalysis with a lot of cautious, and the whole thing about psychotherapy is still a bit stigmatized here in Croatia.
0: Yeah.
3: So I kind of made it makes sense to me why psychology in general and psychoanalysis and Jung and Freud, when they went to America for the first time, were not received with the open hands, is because actually any type of inner work that helps person, that helps individual to get themselves in balance,
0: yeah,
3: to help them to connect with themselves, is direct threat to the establishment. Because if you're in control with your own emotions, with your own thoughts, with your own energy, then you can't be controlled by external forces. So they did everything possible to demonize psychotherapy and deep inner work, because that doesn't serve them. And then that takes us, you know, to one of the books that I would hardly recommend to all your listeners to read, because I'm finding it as one of the most important books ever written. That's the book called The Rape of the Mind by Just Merlot. He was a Dutch psychiatrist and psychoanalyst who actually explained all different techniques how the establishment manages to mind control people. And one of his famous quotes that I often quote is the one that says that tools of psychology are extremely dangerous in the hands of dangerous people. And that's what I'm exactly doing today. You know, back in the old days, you would always have a king or some ruler who would have their own magician or a priest who would play as advisors.
0: Yes.
3: But today, these people in position of power, they have their own psychologists and behavioral psychologists, you know, about Tavistock and all these institutes that monitoring human behavior, just for them to know how to predict humans' behavior. And I'm going to finish with another quote. So in terms of solution, I'll quote Viktor Frankl, a famous psychologist, who said that between stimulus and between reaction, there is a space. And that space, within that space, is our freedom, which means that we can't control any external influence. We can't control anything that's been put on us from those in positions of power. But we always have power and control in our own hands to actually choose how we are going to respond to those stimulus. The thing is, that involves deep inner work. So every person, every individual, this is not any more matter of collectivism, because we did a lot of work over the last 20 plus years trying to make people aware about external forces that are actually doing us damage. Yeah. Now we really, each one of us has to turn within, and we all have to pull our sleeves up, look ourselves in the mirror, put the knight armor on ourselves, because that is not an easy walk in the park. As I said to my client, you know, you can't expect you're going to do deep work and it's going to be all gentle and flowery. No, it's very hard work. And that's why a lot of people avoid to do it, because, you know, it's for lots of people, it's scarier to actually look themselves in the mirror and dig deep within themselves than actually to deal with the noise of external world. And that's why, you know, they come to see me, I offer some serious shadow work, and they say, no, thank you, I'm not ready for doing such a thing. And that goes directly, that goes directly as a in service of the people in position of power, because when people refuse to do deep inner work to get to know themselves, that space between stimuli and reaction stays very, very small. As less you know yourself, that space between stimulus and reaction gets really, really small, which means when that space is small, your reactions are more reactive. And when your reactions are reactive, which means that you react immediately without taking few breaths in and deal from within your body, not from your head, your behavior becomes predictable. And that's actually how they are managing to control us on the collective, level, because predictive programming, movies, everything that we are exposed to are actually just a big testing ground for people in position of power, so they can predict how masses are going to behave.
0: Yes.
3: That's why I'm repeating this one more time. Every single person has to take this very serious. They have to start dig deep within themselves and do some serious, deep shadow work, and try to expand that space between stimuli and reaction as longer, the bigger as it's possible. Okay. I hope this made sense. I said everything in one go.
0: You did.
3: I think I'm done
0: for
3: now.
0: You said it very well. That was really, that was tremendous stuff. It reminded me, of course, when I've inquired in that area and then I stop. I mean, maybe other people are the same. I've spent time in the past sort of tunneling into that area, and then I stop for a while, and then the world distracts me. And of course, you look for good causative reasons in the outside world to try and find something worthwhile and honorable to do, which I probably, you know, I've spent a lot of time trying to do that on a personal level.
3: Yes.
0: And no doubt others are similar to that. I think there was a phrase from, it might have been Socrates, but one of those old guys, it might not have been him, the unexamined life is not worth living. And I've always quite liked that one. And it is about that. And it's like, where do my, you know, you get into this stuff, like when you were younger, like, where are my thoughts coming from? And then you get into, are they my thoughts or are they something else? Or am I just a big, you know, photocopying machine? And to some degree we are, because you mimic and copy certain things until they go wrong and you hurt your fingers or whatever you do. And then you go, I better stop. I mean, it's this opportunity to learn from your own direct experience that's being reduced all the time, because we've got to be put into this system according to the would-be controllers of this world. And the archons I'm kind of familiar with. I think St. Paul talked about those, didn't he? And he's not the only one. He did, yeah. And I don't know if I mentioned it here the other week. I came across a thing about cats the other day. Pussycats, about cats, which was really interesting. And it was to do with something similar. It was, according to the narrative, let's put it that way, that we were built by the Anunnaki, according to this narrative. So let's just accept that for now. And there was a researcher from England over in, I think it was Massachusetts or somewhere, in the early 1970s. And she was very good at translating Sumerian tablets, that kind of thing. And she came across a box that had been there since about 1920. They had thousands of these boxes and none of them had been translated. And she opened one up. So it'd been, you know, sitting there for 50 years. And she translated this this set of tablets and produced an article which was originally or initially accepted by a couple of academic journals and then rejected. And the story, in simple terms, was that our creators, according to this narrative, I'm not saying I go with this, but they saw that the creatures that they had built, us, were plagued with terrors and fears and anxieties and were in a horrible state and were becoming dysfunctional. So they brought, according to this text, they brought cats to the earth, which is a very interesting idea. And the cats act as guardians against these external forces. And the cat can see into a different dimension. And, of course, the cat's venerated in Egyptian culture for exactly the same reasons, that it can see in the dark what to us is the dark. And that they became guardians of their human owners and carers. It's slightly off beam from what you're saying, but it kind of reminded me of that with what you're talking about in terms of looking at what defense mechanisms we can get, you know. Can you just tell them to bugger off? Just bugger off in the name of God, off and leave us alone, you know.
3: And also another thing, you know, I mentioned how they're masters of deceiving. And, you know, there is still one thing that we have to keep reminding ourselves of, and that is the free will. And these forces, those parasites, call them as you want, you know, they are amazing tricksters. So whatever they do, you know, they somehow makes us forget that we still do have free will.
2: That's what I was saying before. And it's all on us.
3: Yes, and very important thing is, I'll never forget, like I had a situation in my life and it bothered me for quite a long time. I used to get those panic attacks out of nowhere. Let's say, you know, I'm by myself in the house cleaning house, and then suddenly from my toes all the way up through my whole body, I would just start to shake and feel this enormous fear, like someone was inside the space, but I couldn't see anyone. Mm-hmm. And that would come just out of nowhere. And it was going on for a couple of years until at the time I lived in Australia, in Sydney. And until one afternoon, I was vacuuming. I was in a good space, good zone, was listening to some music. And then suddenly that fear came again. And it was enormously strong fear. But for the first time ever, I actually screamed out of my lungs. I'm going to swear now a little bit, but this is what I said.
0: Yep.
3: Yeah. I said, like, you know what? Fuck off. You don't have a right to be here. You don't have my permission to be here. So fuck off. And I screamed that few times. And since then, never again, I experienced that type of panic attack. Never again. So whatever that was and what was related around it, you know, that moment of acknowledgement that, you know, that could be someone in my presence that, you know, is not, doesn't have permission from me to be there. And you address that doesn't have permission, actually worked out. And it was,
2: we were talking about Pan the other day, remember, in our
3: that's
2: drive,
3: right.
2: Pan.
3: That's
2: you,
3: right.
2: You're aware of the myths of Pan?
0: Some of them, is there a particular point? Yeah, anyway. I am. Yeah, the myths of...
3: Great meeting you.
0: Yeah, and well done, Max, for roping. Yeah. From roping.
3: Yes,
0: I've forgotten
3: I
0: your
3: just
0: name.
3: Want to say,
0: is it
3: you
0: Eva?
3: Know,
0: Ivana. I nearly got it, sorry.
3: Ivana. Yes, okay. So I'll leave you with Max. Thank you so much for the opportunity to
0: share
3: my thoughts. And yes, good luck with everything. Ciao.
0: You too. Thank you.
2: Yeah, she's worth talking to, huh?
0: Yeah, you've got some interesting people in your flat whilst you're making tea. This is good.
2: Yeah. Well, yeah, she came to be one of my Croatian friends. I knew her in Australia, and one of the reasons I ended up in Croatia. So, yeah. And I just happened to be here at the right time when I felt like a cup of tea. And I thought that would be good. I'll just throw her on the spot here and put her on an international radio show.
0: Yeah, this is how we do it. It's good. It's cool. Yeah. I like that.
2: She's worth talking to. She's got a lot of good ideas. She's got a lot of knowledge in that beautiful head of hers.
0: Yeah.
2: And you get to listen to that wonderful voice as well.
0: Yes, it is. Okay. I don't want to bang on about it. You're absolutely right. It is.
2: We were talking about Pan the other day. Yeah. We were talking about Pan. Like when we were going to Liverpool, I was talking about Pan, how Pan is the force in the uncertain space between any event, mm-hmm. like between the light and the dark, Pan exists between the field and the forest. And that sudden panic or that sudden urge, that sudden lust or that sudden desire that seems unfulfilled.
0: Mm-hmm.
2: This is Pan. This is, and I think because we've, and like Pan is the wild twin that we all have, that it comes out when we're teenagers and when we're young people, we go out and we party, we do these radical things. And as we get older, we believe we need to act more properly. And so we suppress these wild urges that everybody still has. It's like, you know, Peter Pan told you never to grow up.
0: Mm-hmm.
2: You know what I'm saying? So once we grow up, we suppress this wild twin. And then you get people get to like 40 or 50 or 60, and I'll call it like a midlife crisis or whatever, you know, when they just come out of their shell and do all this, you know, radical stuff because they've kept it suppressed all their life. And it's like our society has been taught to repress this wild twin part of ourselves, which is often the most expressive part of ourselves, which, you know, creates art and all sorts of stuff. And because we've suppressed it, you look at Western society now, it's like Pan controls all of Western society. You've got OnlyFans, you've got porn going rife, war, what the Israelis are doing in Gaza, all of this, like just letting it all out, all this repressed human tension, because we never were able to balance the good and the dark, you know, the light and the shadow.
0: Yeah.
2: We always suppress the wild twin, and so now it just has to come out. And I was discussing this with her in the car the other day, the loss of the mythological tales, because there was a lot in these mythologies. Like when I was a kid and I used to read Greek mythology and, you know, the story of Odysseus and yes. Horrifying seeing what Christopher Nolan just did to that story. Oh, my God.
0: No, you know, I'm going to start vomiting. I mean, it's just ridiculous. Man, like, it's just
2: he told 10% of the story and he didn't give you – it was horrible, absolutely freaking horrible.
0: I'm not watching it. I can't go and watch it. Fantastic. I know they say you're not supposed to prejudge a thing, but I've looked at it and going, no. Nope,
2: it was horrible.
0: I'm not wasting my time watching that crap.
2: If you respect Greek mythology, do not go and see the Odyssey. Honestly, it is an insult.
0: Yeah.
2: But I think there's a lot in a lot of those tales, and I think the loss of that sort of storytelling in our society. I mean, stories are very powerful things, and people don't tell stories anymore.
0: And I think completely a loss of that. Yeah, absolutely. I bang on about it every now and again. I just think reading is a really good – it's like a Western form of meditation to read. I mean, I know everybody does. Well, they used to. I know they do argue that people are reading more, but it's in little blurbs. It's little sort of 15-word sentences. And so you can't – you've got to be able to sit down and concentrate all these things. I mean, I'm plowing through
2: – reading their post on fucking Instagram or whatever, you know.
0: Yeah. Yeah, absolutely. I mean, I'm currently reading some old books that I like, adventure books. I won't go into it. It's almost like sort of embarrassing, but they're fantastic. I read them when I was a teenager, and I've just been reading them again. And I go back to being a teenager. It's like I remember everything, what it was like when I was 15, because it's the same stories. And I'm just going, oh, this is great. And I just,
2: exactly.
0: Yeah, it's wonderful. It's absolutely magic.
2: There's a lot of
0: timeless
2: stuff like that.
0: Yeah.
2: There's a lot of stuff like that. I mean, I remember there was a certain feeling I used to get when I first read Lord of the Rings.
0: Mm-hmm.
2: And I used to get the same feeling when I first listened to Led Zeppelin 2. Gave me that same feeling as what I got when I listened to Lord of the Rings.
0: Oh, mate.
2: And I can...
0: I'm cut from the same cloth. Well, it's exactly the same.
2: Yeah, but I
0: you're speaking for me here. I know exactly what you mean. You still there, Max? We seem to have lost you momentarily.
2: How about now? Am I there now?
0: Yeah. It was only for a few seconds.
2: Okay, sorry. I pushed a button on this new microphone that I didn't know was there.
0: I'm glad I'm not the only one, right? So this is good. You've cheered me up.
2: I muted the mic. I used to read some of the Winnie the Pooh poems, some of the A.A. Milne stories.
0: Oh, yeah.
2: There's a book I got when I was 6 years old by A.A. Milne, a poetry book called Now We Are Six.
0: Yes.
2: I can still recite some of the poems of that book, and I can still listen to some of the music I listened to when I was a teenager. And when I put that music on, I can smell what I smelt that day when I first heard that music, and I can taste it.
0: Mm-hmm.
2: The internet and video clips and all this sort of stuff has taken all that away. It's taken all personal input into art away from the listener or the viewer.
0: Yes.
2: Like beauty is in the eye of the beholder. You know, a good what is a good piece of art? Well, it's that which makes you feel something. Doesn't matter what it is. Someone might look at that and think that's just a bland nothing, and someone else might look at it and think it's the most incredible thing they've ever seen because of the way it makes them feel inside.
0: Yes.
2: And it's the same with music. But the advent of, video clips and, you know, MTV and all this sort of shit took that personal input away from people in regard to music and also in regard to literature, because now it's all on tablets. You don't get the smell of the pages and the feel of the pages and the
0: you're
2: physical
0: talking to, you're talking to a convert
2: holding
0: yeah.
2: the book.
0: Yeah, absolutely.
2: Yeah, so it's like taken. This is what's happened to humanity. This is what's taken so much of people's humanity away from them without them realizing it. They're caught in this virtual world. They're looking at screens all day.
0: Yeah,
2: you know, and nothing that they're viewing is real. And even in trying to deal with all this, I mean. Like I said earlier in the interview about people making time capsules and things like that, I think it's really important that we do stuff like this. I think there's a very good reason why the people of ancient times carved all their information into stone and they used pictograms because they could be understood. Try writing down diaries of what's going on in the world today, writing in English, and see who's going to understand that 1,000 years from now.
0: Mm-hmm. You know? Yeah, no, images have
2: and
0: a
2: even
0: they have
2: the stuff
0: a power.
2: That we're doing, I mean, there is, and all the stuff that I've done, I've been doing this for 18 years, putting out videos and making movies and doing all sorts of stuff.

0: and to shut it out for everybody else.
1: Yeah.
0: All they have to do is turn the power off, and no one will know any word that I said. I might have said millions of words and done hundreds and hundreds of hours, possibly thousands of hours of talk and video in attempting to send a message to mankind, but none of it actually exists in the real world. All they have to do is shut the power off and it's all gone. Mm-hmm. And I'm just a pleb who never did anything because everything I did was virtual. So am I really doing anything at all?
1: That's the question. You are. You're talking to me right now, so I just want to validate that and the audience.
0: Are you? Maybe you're a bot. I don't know, mate. I'm getting
1: I'm halfway on my way to becoming one if I don't watch out. I mean, you mentioned the thing about the music that you mentioned, exactly the same. I can put stuff on and it's like 1973 and I know what flat I was in and I remember which one of my mates walked in with an album and said, "Let's listen to this." And of course the first time you listen to things
0: I can literally smell what the air smelt like on the day I smell.
1: Me too. To some of those things, I've got patchouli, unfortunately, as a regular thing. Every time I smell patchouli, because I used to go to concerts and everybody in denim jackets was just completely soaked in patchouli. I didn't even know what it was.
0: Age there now, brother.
1: Yeah, I can't help it. I didn't wear that stuff. I just, what are you smelling for? You know, I know. But it just kicks it off.
0: The hippie revolution was really a fucking patchouli flavored revolution, isn't it?
1: I know. I think olfactory memory is unbelievable. You can just smell stuff and it's just like instantaneous flashback. It's like there's no gap. It's just bang. It's like the movie just runs in your head again. And you mentioned Lord of the Rings. Yeah. I think I was droning on about. But I bought a copy just before Christmas last year because I hadn't read it. I'd read it twice before. I read it when I was 15 and probably when I was about 30. So it was like 30-odd years, and I thought, I'm going to read it again. So I bought a really good version of it. I spent quite a bit of money on it. And for 6 weeks or however long it took, it was something like that, I was just in heaven every evening for about an hour and a half. And it was just...
0: It's
1: magic.
0: Lord of the Rings.
1: There's a magic, because you get connected up with the fact that you are driving it. I think, you know, going on to the dark side, I think the CIA have said that books are the most, still to this day, the most powerful form of conditioning. And I think one of the reasons is, you know, if you're not conscious as you're reading it, and you've got to watch out the sort of crap that they put out, but you're the one turning the pages and you're the one creating the movie. Yeah. And it's quite a thing. And it's why I've always preferred radio really to video, in the sense that I know it's a bit sort of namby-pamby, but it is the theatre of the mind. It's a bit of a glorious noncey statement in a way, but it's true. It's true, you know.
0: It's a good thing too. It's a good thing too, because it's just a thought flow. It's not, you're not dependent upon what someone looks like or whatever, or having a nice background or whatever. It's good, like people driving trucks just tune in to talk radio.
1: Yeah.
0: And, you know, radio is great, you know.
1: I think it is. I think it suits my style more, even though I know, you know, we should probably get video cameras and stuff. And every now and again, I think, well, maybe I will. But then I don't want to scare the children and stuff like that, you know. And I'd have to spend even more time in makeup and all this kind of stuff and getting all that sort of sorted out. But the thing about, the reading stuff is just amazing. I mean, I'll tell you, there's another thing. This is a silly story. I've mentioned it here before, so some listeners will know this. I had
0: Let me
1: a book.
0: Just say, before we get off. Before we get off Lord of the Rings, I read Lord of the Rings for probably 2 years. I read Lord of the Rings.
1: Right.
0: I did that every night after school when I was like 16 years old at school.
1: Yeah.
0: I must have read it maybe 25 times.
1: Wow. Okay.
0: I would lay in bed and I'd read this book for like an hour or two every night.
1: Yeah.
0: And then when I'd get to the end of Return of the King, I'd put it down and I'd sigh. And go, wow. And then I'd pick up Fellowship of the Ring and I'd start reading it again.
1: you know the actor,
0: because
1: Christopher
0: of that
1: Lee.
0: Feeling that it gave me. It gave me this feeling, this warmth, this realism. And there's a really deep message in there about standing up to tyranny and bravery and companionship and respecting friendship. There's a lot of messages in Lord of the Rings. And,
1: it's magnificent. It for 2 years straight, it's off the charts. Nothing brilliant. Else. So when you were reading it when you were 15, this was a thing. So I read it about 1975, and of course the books came out in 1955. But when I was 15, that was like a million years ago. I just thought, this is an ancient book, you know. It came out 5 years before I was born. Well, that was just forever away, you know, at the time. Now it's like I look back. I was thinking about it the other day. I thought, I got really lucky. We got lucky. We happened when everybody was reading it. You know, everybody at school, when we went to sixth form, everybody was reading it. Everybody was just reading. There was like everybody had a copy under their arm. This went on for about a year and a half. So, you know, you could say,

0: were conformists or whatever, but it was just mad. And everybody got the same, I think, pretty much the same sort of feelings that you're talking about. It's spectacular. When the films came out as well, I was completely knocked out. I thought they were as good an offering as you could make from a book like that. The book is still more magical, but still, they just did a fantastic job. And it's full of all these ancient, really Greek themes. It's about moral and ethical behavior. It's about real challenges, and it's about, which were lost on me when I was 15. I was just blown away by it. I just thought, what have I just read? I don't know what it was, but I loved
1: it. That's really interesting. But that's a really interesting thing about the mythological tales as well, is like when you look at Greek mythology,
0: mm-hmm.
1: and you got Hermes and Apollo and Atlas and all these people. Then you look at Norse mythology, and you've got their equivalents there. You look at Egyptian mythology, and you've got the equivalents there as well. You've got like three separate mythologies.
0: Yes.
1: That all have the same amount of characters who all did similar things. They just have different names for the characters.
0: Mm-hmm.
1: So it lends credence to the fact that something happened back then.
0: Yes.
1: So there's some sort of truth to some of these mythological tales.
0: I've got to do a close out here, Max. We're just about to lose one of the channels that picks us up, so I've just got to say a few words. I normally play a song here, but I'm not going to this week because I'm enjoying the convo. We don't need another song, I don't think. So we're going to say goodbye to you all on WBN324. If you want to carry on listening, go over to paulenglishlive.com, and you can pick up multiple ways to carry on listening to the show. I'm here with Max Egan, and we're having a tremendous chat here on this Thursday evening for us, Thursday afternoon if you're in the States. We're going to be carrying on there. But we'll say goodbye to everybody on WBN324, and you can catch us same time next week. Okay, I've done my bit, Max. So there we go. Listen, the show runs for another hour. I don't know how you're fixed for time. It's down to you. You can say, I've got to go, and that's cool if that's what you need to do. It's up to you. I don't mind.
1: Look, I'd like to keep chatting, but I've got like three people. I've got three or four people who've kind of come to Croatia, and they're like visiting just for the night.
0: Yeah, sure.
1: And they all arrived. And I said, well, that's nice to see you for 2 minutes. I have to go for an interview now. And
0: no, you've got to be friendly.
1: I've got one of them actually sitting here in the room.
0: Yeah.
1: No. And yeah, unfortunately, I do. Unfortunately, I have to be friendly sometimes. So. I think I probably should go and spend some time with these people because they've taken a great effort to come and visit me.
0: Yeah, I'm regretting actually
1: 2 hours.
0: Yeah, I'm regretting actually offering you the opportunity to leave. But you're right; I shouldn't get sort of so petty about it. I've enjoyed the last 2 hours tremendously. It's been brilliant. I'd love to have another conversation with you at some point in the future. And great meeting, Ivana.
1: We can do it when I get back to Mexico, brother. Like, I'll be back in Mexico probably in about a month. What's the date now? By the 20th. I should easily be back there by this time next month. Yeah. And then I'm free pretty well any time you like.
0: Fab. Well, maybe we'll do one back end of September, October time or something. It'll be here before we know it.
1: It's been great to chat to you, Paul. But yeah, I really should go, man.
0: You should. Otherwise, you'll be cursing me, and you won't want to come back. You say it's that twat over there that actually held me from all my good friends. So we don't want that lingering. But brilliant.
1: Oh, they're not good friends. No, they're just friends. Just acquaintances.
0: Yeah. No, brilliant. Fantastic. Well, and we'll talk more about old books and things next time you're around. Wonderful. Thank you very much, Max.
1: All good, brother. Love the chat. Bye bye.
0: Bye for now. Bye bye. Max Egan, everybody. So he's obviously got all these pals and people just hanging around, so he's going to go have fun and make tea. So I don't know what we do with the show now. I was in a quandary about it, actually. I thought we might end at 10. I've got nothing else much lined up unless Eric wants to come in and say something. You want to say anything, Eric? You've been listening very patiently, which is really wonderful. Hello. Good evening. How are you?
2: Hello. Mustn't grumble.
0: Yeah.
2: I was a bit envious of Max making a cup of tea and didn't offer us one. So there we go. But
0: no.
2: He should have at least offered us. But it was very interesting what he was saying and his view of life, which I 100% agree with. But I thought he was going to speak about something he spoke about on a video. And I won't go too deep into it because I don't want to ruin a future show about the whole world, and I hope I'm not misinterpreting him, lies being said about this situation in the Middle East.
0: Mm-hmm.
2: Because if Israel is being bombed the way they say, then they would be militarying that their military being capable of producing, doing anything, but they're not. Their aircraft are still taking off, and they're still invading neighbouring countries. And with Iran, the capital, Tehran, would be as flat as a pancake now, but it isn't.
0: Mm-hmm.
2: So what's going on? I'm glad it isn't, and I'm glad, you know, I'm glad there's people that are surviving.
0: But newspapers, I guess, are going on to some degree, Eric. You know, is it possible for us to really ascertain the true state of things? I mean, I have seen, you know, some of the events he was describing there towards the end of the first hour, which are pretty horrific. I know that stuff like that's going on. Probably everybody else here is, and you end up feeling sort of powerless about to deal with it. I mean, I do think, of course, our real attention is for our own people here in our own home. That's the best way we can fight for everybody, is to learn to fight for ourselves and demonstrate, hopefully, if we're, you know, given a good shake of the stick, that we can turn parts of this around. I thought what Ivana was saying, though, is also, I mean, you know, on this show, we don't address those sorts of things, but it's not that they've never been a part of my life. I do look into things like that. I just haven't done recently. I've been, as you have, I guess, to some degree, and maybe I've been very pragmatically oriented over, particularly this year. It was needed. Sometimes you just, you know, but those thoughts are never really too far away. I mean, it was interesting. I liked the fact that Ivana swore at the entity that was actually giving her grief. That bit I could really resonate with. And I used to have, when I was younger, like 7 or 8, I used to have this recurring nightmare, which was along similar lines. It, you know, I've never had recurring nightmares since, but I used to have this one, which is, in real life, my mum and dad would take me up to bed after a cup of Horlicks or Ovaltine or whatever it was.
2: That was it. I remember that.
0: I'd have my dressing gown on, I'd have my face all washed, and I'd be all ready to go to sleep and all that. And we'd go into the hall, this is in real life, go up the stairs, and I'd go to sleep. And then I'd have this dream where this was happening again in the dream. In the dream, I'm back in the lounge, and my mum and my dad say, oh, it's time to go to bed. And I'm going, haven't I just done this? Sort of all confused in the dream. Mm-hmm. And I'd go into the hall, but this time, as I went into the hall, my mum and dad would close the door behind me, and I'd be all alone with no one to take me up the stairs. And it was now pitch black. And at the end of the hall, there were all these glowing eyes and these muttering voices, like lots of eyes, like as if there were little demons at the end of the thing. Yes. And this went on for a few nights. And one night when I went to bed, I thought, if that comes back, I'm basically going to tell them to bugger off. Or, of course, I didn't know language like that then because I was only 7 and I was being raised properly. So when it actually happened, similar to what Ivana said, although I didn't have it sort of in, you know, whilst I was doing house cleaning in real life, I told them very loudly in my dream, go away. I remember this. And they never came back. This, whatever it was that was going on with me, never came back. And yeah, I think obviously when you're younger, you're more in touch with that side, you know, whatever.
2: I agree with you. But I've done similar, not necessarily in dreams. But you get things come into your mind, like thoughts, negative thoughts, panic attacks and things like that.
0: Yeah.
2: I've done the same as what Ivana has done. I just told it to sod off, not exactly in those words. And it goes. Because I think that a lot of these, whatever you want to call them, demons or whatever, they're very weak. Mm-hmm. Some are strong, but some are weak. And some won't go unless you really do tell them to go. But I very much believe in that. And we were talking earlier today about Jeremy Winski. And he was a psychiatrist in the American prison system. And he discovered that, what is it now? What's that thing where people... Hang on, I was muted.
0: It's catching the muting disease.
2: It's catching. My God, I've suffered from mute. I tell you what, something else is when your lips go out of sync when you've got video on. Suffering some out of sync. It's from watching too many dodgy foreign films, you see. Mm-hmm. But I was going to say is Jerry Malvinsky, he found out that people that suffer from, what's that with people who hear voices? I can't think of the word.
0: Schizophrenia?
2: Schizophrenics.
0: Yeah.
2: Were actually listening to hearing voices, and he could cure them. And of course, Big Pharma don't want to know about that. So he got booted out and everything. He really has been through the thick of it. Mm-hmm. But some of the experiences he has said on air are absolutely mind-blowing. And I 100% believe him because I haven't had it as bad as him, but I have had experiences. And I think that Tesla came up with something about changing frequency. If you're starting off saying you've got a bad day and you think, oh, everything's going wrong, change your frequency and say, it's a good day. Yeah, it's a great day. And it's surprising how different it can make things. And it's like, yeah, if you go out and you're looking at everything that's negative, you will find negativity. But if you look at everything that's positive, you'll find positive stuff. And I think that's basically life.
0: There's something about the uttering of words, more than the uttering, but when you say them with intention, they change things. They do. They change you.
2: Yeah.
0: They change your experience of yourself in the moment. It's language and making a sound. It's obviously, self-evidently, a very powerful thing. Of course, it's that, you know, that old adage, if you don't ask, you won't get. It's like we're not asking. Well, sometimes I feel I'm asking for the wrong things. I'm trying to solve the wrong problems. I mean, you might solve them. I go, I really shouldn't have been solving that problem. I should have been solving this one. This is a bigger one. Hmm. You know, I used to have there was this adage that used to float around. That, how do you get rid of your problems? Oh, it's quite simple. You just take on a bigger one. Have you noticed that? If you take on a bigger problem, it pushes all the little ones out of your consciousness. You go, oh, that's not important. And there are things that I was fretting about 18 months ago that I've still done nothing about, but they don't bother me at all now because I've gone, no, there's a much bigger problem. We've got to save England. And I do think that. I mean, I really do think that, or at least I'm going, well, that's a reasonably positive goal. I'll have that for now until I grow up a bit more and can have and have a better one. Because there are better ones to have. There probably are, but you do what you can, don't you, in the moment?
2: I 100% agree with you, because I think that it's surprising how you can change things. And the Aborigines knew how to change things. They could change the weather by doing weather dances and things like that. And I once saw a documentary where there was a gliding championships and the weather was wrong. An Aboriginal lady came along. She did this strange weather chart, and everybody took the wee-wee secretly. And the next day, the weather was perfect for gliding. And they said, this is a miracle. And she was quite, well, yes, because the Aborigines have been living with the world and the land for thousands of years. They know what they're doing.
0: Yeah.
2: So there's a lot in that. I really do believe that. Negative, positive. If you're negative, you'll attract negativity. And if someone does me a wrong, I don't want to feel spite or anything like that. I feel, I don't know what's going on inside their head, and they might be going through hell. So I just think, oh, well, that's life.
0: Well, you end up poisoning yourself, don't you? But it's very difficult to learn. You know, it is when you're younger. I found it. So you just you're more reactive. And there's something sort of glorious about that. Because it's appropriate for your age and what you know. Sometimes you just have to fight in whatever way you think is best at that particular time. And in retrospect, you go, oh, I was a bit of an idiot back then. But going, yeah, but you didn't know any better. And you were doing, you know, if you do it with honesty and good intentions in your heart, that's the best that, you know, that's a good thing. Ivana's use, of course, of swearing has obviously influenced Matilda, who says, and this is just going back to words, Eric, she says, in my head I say, F off, government. Maybe I should shout it. Yes, go on, do it, shout it right now, Matilda. Go out into the street.
2: Excellent.
0: Really loud, and hopefully everybody else will start joining in. Yeah, so why not? And then she's apologised. Sorry, gents, for swearing. You should. It's atrocious, Matilda. It's a terrible thing. Swearing in the chat. What are we supposed to do?
2: I agree with Matilda. I mean, let's face it. That during World War II, there was a famous witch who liked walking around in the altogether. He's a bit kinky and a bit weird. And they did witchcraft ceremonies, go away ceremonies and things like that, which they say, I don't know, may have altered the course of the war. I don't know. And I think that if we all had a day where we said, go away to the government, could it make a change? We
0: can't do it. You know what? That'd be fun, though, wouldn't it?
2: It would be fun. A certain time, a certain day.
0: Once a year or something. Yeah, absolutely.
2: And we shout that, go away to the government. It's a simple thing we could all do.
0: Maybe we should use Matilda's battle cry.
2: Yeah, I mean, can we sort of name a day? We're at a time and build up to that. I mean, how would we get people to know?
0: Well, I think people might want to just do it, you know. It already feels quite a giddy idea. It's National Government F-Off Day at 12 o'clock noon. Go out in the street and just shout it as loud as you can. It'd be fantastic.
2: F-off.
0: Suddenly this huge cry goes up all across Londonistan or wherever it is, and going, ooh, we got something. You know, we've talked about simple things. Like we were talking earlier today, weren't we, on the call about posters with a few words to make impact. Maybe that's just the sort of galvanizing match that we need. You don't know. It could be just National F-Off Government Day or something.
2: Think of
0: like
2: a day.
0: Yeah, we probably want to do it more than once a year, though. And once people have got a taste for it, go, we're going to do it every Saturday now. Then every day at noon, you know.
2: It's a good idea. At noon, and we point towards London. So you'd have to have some sort of map, you know. It'd be where I am, it's south.
0: Yeah.
2: Where you are, it's north. And you point towards it. It's a bit like pointing towards Mecca, but not Mecca, it's London. And we just point and say, F off government. That's what we could do.
0: I think it's got traction. I can feel the energy going up in the chats.
2: Yeah.
0: Matilda says, I'm going to do it.
2: Yeah.
0: What, well, now?
2: We could actually think of a time or a day. I mean, let's think, 12 o'clock on the 15th of every month. I just made that up. I don't know. But that 15th of every month.
0: Yeah, we'll check our calendars, get a
2: day. Out and say, F off government.
0: Maybe it's the first day of the month or the last day of the month. I don't know what it is. Yeah. But it needs to be that. It's, you know, someone's written that they got all the COVIDiots to go out and bang in their pots. And John Ponce says, remember the banging of the pots and the pans that the COVIDiots? Unfortunately, I do. We need to do our own version. I think we're finding it here, everybody. We're finding it. It's a bit vulgar. But I think I think in this case, a bit of vulgarity won't go amiss. I think it would be, it's appropriate. I think it really is. Might release a bit of energy. You don't know. People, is that all we had to do? Is that all we had to do? Is tell them to F off? Yeah, it looks as though it's worked.
2: But it might actually work.
0: Yeah.
2: When you think about it. I mean, it's a bit like, I was walking, I went down to the town the other day, do a bit of shopping. And in the, there's like a very small precinct. And they've always got charities there.
0: Charity,
2: and
0: mate.
2: They shout out to you. Because there's a few people around. Excuse me, sir, do you want to do this? And I had someone shout out. Excuse me, sir, do you want to save children dying of cancer? And I thought, yes. I went over. I said, yes, I do. Yes. I found out that money doesn't cure it, nor do charities. But if you put them on a keto diet and get doctors that know what they're doing, they can be cured.
0: Mm-hmm.
2: Thank you very much, sir. Goodbye. That's what he said.
0: Well done. Excellent. That's how we did it.
2: Yes. Yes. And, hang on. Hadji says it was Gerald Gardner. That's it. Yes.
0: Oh, yeah.
2: He liked walking around with his meat and two veg swinging in the breeze, you know.
0: He did a bit.
2: Smoking a pipe with socks and laced-up shoes, you know. Yeah, it's a nice day, isn't it? Yeah, it's nice out, isn't it?
0: It's nice to get back to a bit of vulgarity, isn't it?
2: Yes.
0: I mean, that was a really interesting 2 hours as well. I mean, it was a different energy, a different tone. Max is a different, you know, he comes from a different space. I really enjoyed it. And I mean, the fact that Ivana was on hand, that's spontaneity for you. But that was what she was, you know, that field of inquiry. I was reminded kind of awkwardly while she was talking that I haven't spent much time thinking in that sort of avenue for a long time. Actually, and I've often felt that it's as if the solutions are right there, but we're just not looking in the right place. It's right in front of your nose.
2: Yeah.
0: And sometimes like tuning your consciousness up to go, that's the next, that I've got to look at that. That's what I've got to look
2: at. But you think about it. If everybody stood still in London, Avro 4000, I think that's the Fockham Transport Minister somehow. Hello, Anorak. Said, can we do it on day 322? Of the year, as they love that number, date 18/11, and also the 22nd of March every year. So a 22nd in the month or something like that.
0: Mm.
2: So can the police arrest you for pointing towards the government and just saying, go away, shouting, go away.
0: Yeah. Then
2: we point to the police.
0: But we tell the police go to go away. Go away. Yeah. Go away.
2: I mean,
0: that's all you say.
2: I'm arresting you for saying go away to the government. Can't really do it.
0: Well, you know how we have a minute's silence for November the 11th at the 11th hour and all that kind of stuff. Maybe we need a minute shouting Really, really go for
2: yes.
0: it. Yes. Yeah. Can you shout for a minute? I remember when we were when I was younger with my brother in the house, if we were in there and my parents were out, sometimes we would just have a shouting competition to see who could make the loudest noise. I go, he goes, should we do some shouting? I go, yeah, you go first. And it was just, as loud as you could for us. And then, of course, you get hysterical when you start doing it, but it's a great release of energy. It's probably very good for the body, isn't it? Yeah, let's bring back shouting.
2: Me and my sister used to do it because we just hated each other's guts. Well, she hated my guts.
0: Oh, so she used to shout at me.
2: Ladylike, I tell you something, my sister was much older than me, and you get a right-hander from my sister, and you knew it, because I not only got a right-hander from my mum, I got it from my sister as well. Shut up, you little sod. Bash! Oh!
0: Well, it's time for everybody that's been clipped or been told to shut up to get their own back and to let some sound out. You know, there's that line, I've mentioned it a few times, in that poem by Kipling, the Norman and the Saxon, where he's advising his son, and he said, don't tell them lies. He said, otherwise they'll be up and at you like hornets. And that's what we need, a sort of a minute of acting like the noisiest.
2: That's right.
0: You know, get stretched sort of crew you ever could think. Yeah. It could be fantastic, actually. I'm really quite into it. Instead of standing in the park, why not shout in the park? It needs to be shout in the park, doesn't it?
2: Well, you know, screaming Lord Such.
0: Not personally,
2: apparently,
0: but.
2: Apparently. Yeah. Well, you know, he allegedly committed suicide.
0: Okay.
2: Sorry, I'm using allegedly too much. Well, I knew somebody that knew him, and he said he did not commit suicide. He was done in. And they said he committed suicide, but he was suicided. And what they do every year on the anniversary of his death in the Monster Raving Lunar Party, they have a minute shouting.
0: I'd love to do that.
2: On behalf of Lord
0: I'd love to do it. It's a bit late here for me to start shouting. Yeah. It's 10:20, and I do want to get on with my neighbours. Yeah.
2: Yes.
0: I mean, I had some unruly youths outside the house about 3 nights ago, making a right old din at 11:45, and I thought, I've turned into that middle-aged grouch. It only went on for a few minutes. I thought, oh, well, did I ever do things like that? I went, I did, you know. So you let it ride. I mean, it's like we get a bit precious about all these things. Yeah, so a little bit of sort of loudness is quite, everybody's a bit too timid. Maybe we just need volume. Get big amplifiers. I often said it. It might work.
2: Yeah, but we need a catchy name. We need a name for that time. You see, something hour or... something like that, something, because they've got World Whatever It Is Day.
0: I think the vulgar title is there, Eric. It's National Government F-Off Day. I'm just being polite on air. I did want to say the whole word, but I'm such a baby. But
2: we have T-shirts with the date on it. So it's National Government F-Off Day.
0: Yeah.
2: On the, I don't know, was it, what did Anorak say? 22nd. We could have it on the 22nd of the month or something. That sounds pretty good. Hang on. That's a couple of days' time. What's today? It's the 20th today. 21st, 22nd. That's Saturday.
0: I'm so keen. Saturday, I'd probably do it alone on the seafront. I wouldn't really mind.
2: Yes. 12 o'clock, which National Government F-Off Day. We could do it around the world. So when I'm on, when I do my show, talking to people in America, Patrick and that, they could have their government F-Off Day. And you just point, F-Off Government, and the police can't do anything about it. What can they do?
0: I don't know. Maybe they could say you're disturbing the peace. I don't know. They could say something, couldn't they? But there's probably a reply available to you, courtesy of the Willoughby app or something like that. If they come up to you, say, hang on, blah, blah, blah, blah, blah, and then you just confront them in a way for them to demonstrate that they're not actually police officers. They're not, they're private people, you know.
2: Oh, that,
0: masquerading,
2: that,
0: all that kind of stuff. I don't want to get into that. I just like the idea of shouting. Well, but let's face it, the take-up rate from the guy in the pub would be high. This is the sort of simple, direct communication that you want. It might get people in touch with their outrage as well. There's something about volume.
2: It could spread, couldn't it?
0: Yeah, it could.
2: Mm. But from a pub. So we say, okay, we're going to count down now. 5, 4, it's coming up to 12 o'clock. 3, 2, 1, fuck off into the government.
0: Yeah. We're here. Here we are down at the local clock, and every day at 1 p.m., Eric von Essex arrives, and this is what happens. He's been arrested 34 times, but he won't stop. This has been going on for several months, and now others are joining him. Yeah, what are you doing? Oh, I'm going down there. I've got to be there at 1 o'clock. Why? I've got to tell the government to F off, right? You want to join? It only lasts about 5 seconds, but it's great fun. And then we go for a beer afterwards.
2: Oh, great. Well, I've seen a video, and it really has wound me up. Someone's took it secretly, and there's this little kid. You must be about 7 or 8 years old.
0: Yeah.
2: And he's on one of these electric scooters, and there's a copper that stopped him, and he's taking his scooter away from him. This kid's sobbing. You've broken the law, blah blah blah. And this copper is a bit just like a robot, you know. Mm-hmm. You will be picking this up, and we will do the blah blah blah blah blah. And it made me feel like, yeah, going over to this copper and saying, this is your head, this is my hand, bash, take that, you bastard. excuse me, sir, excuse me, constable, yes, why have you got a broken nose? But I haven't got a broken nose. Boom, you have now.
0: Well, you know that the poster that we were talking about as well. I was just thinking about that poster. You know, Lord Kitchener from World War One.
2: Oh, I can see.
0: Well, I'm just looking. I mean, these are too many words, but it should be: your nation wants you to tell the government to off.
2: Right? F off.
0: But we print the full word. Yeah. Yeah.
2: Yes.
0: And then underneath, National Government F Off Day. You know, blah blah blah. And then we can hold it regularly. Now it's an institution. A bit like the town crier. You know, would come up and start ringing the bell. Oh yes, the government has got to. Right off.
2: Got to go.
0: Oh, I'm dying to actually swear on radio, but I couldn't possibly do that. It'd be wrong of me, wouldn't it? Although, I'll tell you what, I've noticed that the F-bombs keep creeping in all over the place, even on mainstream, well, it's slightly mainstream radio. I was listening to Mike Graham the other day. Sorry to bring him up, but there's some good stuff. Yeah. Actually, he had some good guests on. He had Lord Monckton on this morning.
2: Is he still around?
0: Oh,
2: he's
0: great.
2: Good, Lord Monckton.
0: He's fantastic. Yeah, and he was just nailing things and just talking about the babies in charge and all that kind of stuff. He's great. You know, he's a very articulate guy, and he comes across with that kind of upper-class gravitas, which I'm quite a sucker for when the guy's got a good heart, and he certainly does, you know.
2: I
0: know
2: he has still got an. I feel sorry for him for his eye condition. That is terrible. It's similar to Marty Feldman.
0: Right.
2: It's an eye condition. Poor sir. And I feel really sorry for him. But he's a very nice man. He was friends with, what's his name there? Piers Corbyn, who's the brother of Jeremy Corbyn. And they were quite good friends. And they were both on the same page with the climate. And Lord Monckton has proved. And one good thing that Lord Monckton has said, he said, wherever electricity is introduced, the population goes down. Because what happens when people get electricity, they think, oh, I'd like a washing machine, or I'd like a fridge or a freezer or something like that. Well, if we have children, we won't be able to afford that. So we better cut back on the amount of children we have. So we're going to afford to buy a fridge or a freezer or a motor car or something.
0: The knock-on effects are just unbelievable, aren't they? Aren't the knock-on effects? They're amazing, really. Yeah.
2: So, I mean, let's face it. And he's, I mean, you're in a hut miles from nowhere. And
0: you
2: have to go to bed when it's dark. Well, that's right. What are you going to do? You're going to have horizontal jogging, you know. I mean, that's the thing. But if you've got electric lights, well, it's less horizontal jogging, isn't
0: it? Well, you know, we could have National Make a Baby Day, or at least practicing day, you know. Yeah, I don't know. Yeah. Maybe something about the short and swift vulgar slogan is really what's needed. It might actually cut through.
2: Government.
0: Yeah.
2: Well, you look at it, I think one of the most incredible things was a French Connection UK. Really clever who thought that one up, because the first time I saw it, I thought, what?
0: Yeah.
2: And it looks rude, and we need something like that.
0: It is rude. It makes you think
2: government.
0: Rude things. It does.
2: Yeah.
0: But it works.
2: Government.
0: But, oh, no, it's not. It's not F-U-C-K. It's F-C-U-K. Oh, right. Okay.
2: We got to think so. And that will be marvellous. And it must start in pubs, and it will spread to other pubs, and you have pubs throughout the United Kingdom at a certain time saying, F off.
0: And then what we have to do on the radio, right, is we have to get we have to get loads of people on their phones to call in all at the same time, and then we do a countdown, and we just get this complete cacophony going over the airwaves. That's what you need, just to transmit the energy. I like that. We can hold it once a week instead of now the time sponsored by Accuracy. We go, and now we're going over for our important midday report from the government F off team. And
2: that's it.
0: And we're tuning in to all these pubs. It's 600 pubs. Here we go. That's it. We'll be back again, same time tomorrow for another one. Yeah, I quite like this. This is good. It's got
2: something's just come to mind.
0: Yep.
2: What do they call when you have pens with names on them? Oh, it's a certain name, isn't it? When you're trying to promote something. There's a certain name for it. Well, you know, the years ago, they used to have like a loudspeaker. Not an electric one, just an ordinary like cone. You could make them, show how to make it. And you put that up to your mouth.
0: A megaphone.
2: Megaphone, yeah, but not electric one. Just a simple one that they had in the 1920s.
0: Like there the referees go, used to have a boating. That's right. The guys on boats have one.
2: That's it.
0: The cox,
2: that's it.
0: Coxswain used to have them at the back.
2: Yeah.
0: Yeah.
2: Yeah, that could be something you could buy. With National F Off Day, and when you go to the pub, you take yours along with you, and everybody through their megaphone goes, "F Off, government!"
0: Rodney, that's a brilliant idea. This time next year, we'll be millionaires.
2: We'll be millionaires. I think we're onto something. We really are onto something with this.
0: Yeah.
2: And is chat going mad? Come on, chat. Think of something.
0: It is. They're all getting quite giddy. I mean, it's sort of like, you know, everybody likes to swear. We could just do a promo thing. Now you can do it officially at 1 o'clock every Monday, first Monday of every month, or whatever we say it is. Join everybody else and really let go. And to really, you know, be amongst the crowd, why not get the National F Off megaphone? Here it is, you know, shipped, and everybody gets them. It'd be brilliant. I love it.
2: And it'd be small. I mean, it wouldn't, you know, it'd only be a small one because, quite honestly, people wouldn't take a big one to the pub with them. But it could actually have...
0: it's getting complicated, this.
2: HM Government, the HM Government logo on the side. I don't know if you can copy it with F off on it.
0: Yeah, it's ticking a lot of boxes, this, isn't it? It ticks a lot of boxes.
2: Yes.
0: Yeah, it does.
2: That is one of the best protests ever. Or people gather outside number 10 at a certain day with their megaphones and just say, F off. I mean, what can the police do about it? Everybody's just standing there shouting F off to the government.
0: The creative juices in the chat are flowing. There's one in from Enviro. It says, you're missing another vital point here. We need to get one of those vans with an advert on the back with Andy Bumbum's face on it and F off on it. Yeah, we could do that. In fact, we could just change the slogan. We could start it with that and then we could, and particularly, and then we name someone, you know. There's no end to it. It could be just tremendous. You know, I could see a whole movement of shouty people. Yeah, join the National Shouting Society.
2: Or the National Shouting Front. The National Shouting Front. I think Nick Griffin will like that one, with the National Shouting Front.
0: Yeah. So
2: actually, we could put that to
0: him. Listen, I think it's so in keeping with the way that we can behave, and it's funny, right? And because it's funny, it's got traction. It is funny.
2: We've really hit on something tonight, haven't we? Really?
0: It's genius, mate. It's genius. We just needed a couple of hours of quiet listening to Max. And that, I mean, we've gone from the sublime to the ridiculous, but we tend to do that. But this is really good. But yeah, I mean, why not? So we've talked about really, really deep and serious things. But then in the end, the show ended up with, we just wanted to shout. Do lots of shouting.
2: Can you imagine all the lefties all going with their pink and green and grey hairstyles going, oh, isn't it disgusting? F off.
0: I don't think they would. They'd probably try. They would obviously try and get some kind of action against it, and they'd try and find some bylaws about why you're not allowed to shout. But you're allowed to shout at football matches, aren't you? That's why people go. Yeah. It's the only place they can go to let off some steam. So we just, I don't think there's much more noodling on this. We just need a day, and a megaphone supplier would be handy to find out. I'm probably going to I'm going to waste half an hour tomorrow morning looking for one. I bet you I do.
2: Yes.
0: I can feel it.
2: I'm sure. Or make your own, like Blue Peter. It's not that. It's not rocket science.
0: Yeah.
2: And I think that it would, I mean, I was thinking today of a cartoon, and based on Viz magazine, and it'll be Andy Burnham and his unfeasibly large or unfeasibly small brain or something like that, or unfeasibly large rectum or something like that. Andy Burnham, and it could make a minor spelling error on it, so it can't claim his hen. But we need a cartoon character like that. You know, Andy Burnham and his unfeasibly large... I can't think of anything.
0: Yeah, we can get some songs going. You know that song, Goodnight Irene? You know that one? Goodnight Irene. Well, you can change the lyrics to that quite easily.
2: Yeah.
0: People do. Yeah. Anyway, look, obviously the songstresses and songsters of the island and anywhere else, we could make it this a worldwide thing. Yeah, it's just... that's it. In my mind, it's already happened, which is sad, because it hasn't, but... the conversation's
2: well,
0: just...
2: it can.
0: Yeah, of course it can.
2: It can happen, and I think it'll start in pubs, and it could go round. It could really go the length of Britain very, very soon. And it doesn't matter where you are. Evro, he's bloody brilliant, Evro. He's and that's Anorak. He says, make a megaphone out of a traffic cone.
0: Yeah,
2: we've got them already. There's thousands of them.
0: Well, if you did the
2: cones.
0: Okay, so all right, children. Now we've got one here that we've already made, and this is what you actually can do with the traffic cone. We've had this letter in from Bobby from Peterborough, and he wants to know how he can turn a traffic cone into a megaphone so that he can tell the government to beep off. And his mum and dad are here with him, and you only need a little bit of sticky back plastic, and here we are. Yeah.
2: And we told Bobby next door to go and play with the traffic on the M1, and he did. And he's come back with a megaphone. The little sod returned. But there's loads of them. There's no shortage of them.
0: No.
2: I mean, I'm sure that there is a kind of they mate traffic cones. They've just got two traffic cones. They got them to mate and suddenly got a bleak population explosion of them. But... that is a good one. And I'm sure we could all find a traffic cone, can't we? Somewhere.
0: Yeah. Is there anything else for us to talk about? This idea has sort of just taken over for half an hour, hasn't it, really? Which, not that
2: I
0: mind.
2: It has taken over. Yeah. Yes. No, I don't mind. Or we could have a Fockham Day, National Fockham Day, or a National... Yes, well, I won't go into that one, but a word that's very, very similar that we could aim at governments. No, I think the F off is much better. But we need T-shirts, first of all, that we can have. Megaphone. What else would there be? Also, on election days, F off. Hang on. Embro says, it's multitasking, but if a group of us went and picked up a traffic cone, we could clear roadworks in the process. That's a point, isn't it?
0: It ticks a lot of boxes. All we need is one pub. We need one pub to do it. Film it. Yeah, stick it on YouTube. Seriously, it's the thing where you need to film it. Stick it on YouTube and go, join it. Join the English Shouting Society or whatever we're going to call this thing.
2: Join the campaign.
0: To tell the government.
2: To get rid of government's effort.
0: By shouting. We're going to shout them out of office.
2: Megaphone. Go away. Or if you're in Hampstead, you'll get... go away with an F word in it, something like that.
0: Well, you know when when Tommy Trousers had all that 1.5 million people or whatever it was?
2: Yeah.
0: Imagine if they'd done that, right? It'd be quite loud, you see. And what happens is when people in crowds make a lot of noise, it actually can be overwhelming to you as an individual. You go, because it transmits directly, without intellect, a sense of your own power. Doesn't it?
2: Oh, it does. Well, they did an experiment once. Was it that chap Robinson? Now, I don't know if you heard, and this is a very sad thing, of the Bethnal Green disaster. There's a plaque there today. But what it was is that during World War II, people used to use the underground as an air raid shelter when the trains had stopped running at night.
0: Yeah.
2: And a load of people were going down... sort of going down the steps at Bethnal Green, and a new anti-aircraft gun had been sighted. And this is under Churchill's command because he wanted naval guns to fire aircraft, and they thought that a bomb made a direct hit. So what happened is, as the crowd was going down, part of the crowd turned round and went back and then trampled women, children and the elderly to death accidentally. It was just the force of the crowd.
0: Right.
2: And they did experiments with this, with dummies and things like that. And then they did a thing with, a rugby try. And they said, it's amazing how powerful people are. And they showed the immense strength of a load of hairy blokes doing a rugby scrum.
0: Do they have to be hairy?
2: Well, it could be hairy, you know.
0: I am hairy, just to let you know.
2: Yes. So am I, actually. Yeah. A little bit hairy. Not that hairy. And
0: to be hairy. In fact, we prefer it if you're not.
2: That's
0: to
2: right.
0: Be quite honest. But yes.
2: Well, today I had quite a time walking to the egg farm, because I was walking up this narrow lane and it said pathway closed, and they've got all these barriers around it because the council's dug holes.
0: Mm-hmm.
2: So I thought, sod that for a laugh. So I just moved the barriers out of the way and put them back and just moved and sort of jumped over the holes and just ignored them. I thought, well, sod it. I mean, once upon a time, they'd just have a sign up. That's it. They've got barriers everywhere. But I think that it's time we should stick two fingers up to authority in a way, like over-the-top health and safety. This was over-the-top health and safety. Why? Why are they doing it? They caused a massive traffic jam because someone was digging a hole in the pavement. But because they was digging a hole in the pavement, they had to block off a lane and have traffic lights because there's roadworks that weren't going on in the roads.
0: Mm-hmm.
2: Nonsense. It's bonkers. And they're doing that all the time. They're just going over the top with health and safety. I'm all for health and safety, but in its place, and it's not in a, and they're just going over the top with it.
0: It's just too much health and too much safety. We need it slightly less safe, and you don't need to be that healthy.
2: When I was a lad, we knew where we stood when we had rickets, you know. That's a bloody good disease, and we lost all that.
0: Yeah.
2: Well, what is bloody health service? What the hell? My granddad was really happy when he had bronchitis. He used to cough his guts up. Hey, that's the day. They were the days. I'll tell you the other one, eating chips and fish and chips out of newspaper.
0: Yep.
2: We lost something in this country when they put VAT on fish.
0: Oh, it can all come back. It's thing that's got to come back first is desire.
2: Yes.
0: That's the thing that's got to come back.
2: I thought you were going to say disease.
0: No, desire and outrage. Desire and outrage in combination and that kind of stuff. It's an energy bar, you know. I mean, Max was making good points about that, really, you know, that people are not animated enough with regards to our condition, and it's true, you know, we're not the vast. I've got to work on the basis. There's a part of me that just can't let go of this. In my head, I bet I'm not. You just think, like in those films, all the villagers are going to rise up, all right? And if we can achieve that, that would be something. But I suspect, unfortunately, in today's tightly intellectually mentally controlled populace, that's unlikely to occur. But I suspect there's still enough maniacs, for want of a better word, around, that will do it. You see the energy's there. It still exists.
2: It is.
0: I mean, of course, they're doing it in football stadiums, which is, I've still no idea why you would even go and watch that stuff anymore, because it's become culturally irrelevant. But, you know, I wouldn't use words like that in a football crowd because I'd probably get my head kicked in. Not that they do that anymore. You can't even get your head kicked in at a football match. I mean, where's the fun in that?
2: No.
0: So
2: that's it. There's so much that's been removed from our culture that needs to come back. That was good.
0: Bring it all back with shouting.
2: Yes, come and shout.
0: We'll shout our way back to freedom. This is not a sophisticated approach. You just have, this is the sort of the equivalent of picking up a hammer and hitting the nail. I don't want to talk to you about what the nail's made out of or where I bought the hammer or that it was my uncle this and that. Pick that up and hit it. Bang. There you go. It's got to be sort of like that. Maybe it does. Anyway, it might.
2: Well, do you remember at Diana's funeral when everybody started clapping and it just one person started and everybody else just started clapping? Just why? We don't know. It's surprising how things follow on.
0: It's feeling. It's feeling.
2: That's right.
0: Where people give themselves permission to feel things. Of course, everybody, this is not very British behaving like this. I actually thought it was, to be quite honest. I mean,
2: well, it's not racial. I mean, I can't do some racial stuff because it doesn't really matter if you're third or fourth generation immigrant. You can still say F off government. So they, what can they do you for? I think we can get away
0: there'll be
2: it.
0: Something, but I don't think that's really, I wouldn't even think about it. Anyway, if we can get a pub, get 6 or 10 guys in there, get them to do it, film it, stick it on YouTube and say this takes place. And then we just get all the pubs to join in, you know, and just thousands.
2: I think that's a brilliant idea. And we'll try this and put it on, TikTok as well. And Mike Mantis.
0: Isn't that for young people, Eric? TikTok, isn't that? I'm not very young.
2: Nor am I. But bring back town criers, especially ones with Tourette's. And Matilda says, oh, effing yay, yay, oh, effing yay, yay.
0: I've got a relation, you know, that's got it. I've mentioned it before. I've got a friend. Yeah. He's English, but he's been living in Canada most of his life. But he's got it.
2: Yeah.
0: And it's quite spectacular when it happens. Yeah, it's quite a thing. Yeah. No one takes offence because he's got this perfect excuse. I said, you're just doing it for show. I said, you haven't got it at all. He's just like swearing in front of everybody. So, yeah.
2: When I last had a television, I saw a documentary and I was crying, literally crying with laughter. It was with people with Tourette's, you see, and I feel greatest sympathy for them. I do feel sorry for people with Tourette's. It's an awful thing. But some people take the mickey out of themselves, and there's loads of people singing along who've got Tourette's, and there's one bloke that sings songs whilst he has a bad attack of it. Anyway, on with the story. They took all these poor sods with Tourette's to France, where there's a leading authority on it, you see. And they went to this university, and they're in this
0: Monsieur Gobshite.
2: That's right. And right. They're all sitting there. Set the scene. There's this lecture theatre. Walks this fella. And you could always tell a psychiatrist, because you look at the hang of their trousers. If it's 4 inches above the ankle, they're loony. If it's 4 inches below the ankle, they're slovenly. And this bloke had a pair of flared trousers on that were 4 inches above the ankle. He walked on and held all of them with the stretch shape. Wanker! And I was off the... You had to see it. It's purely visual. I was crying with laughter. But the thing is, they said whatever everybody was thinking.
0: Well, there was that incident, wasn't there, at the film do recently? Was that within the last year? You see, this is one of those things I need to put down in this diary of sort of crazy events. And you go, the year in review. I haven't got a year in review because I haven't made any notes. So I've got to start doing it. It was that Scottish fella that was winning an award for the film. And, of course, he said the most racially inappropriate thing you could. And everybody was outraged. And someone was explaining, said, don't you get it? That's what they do. They say the thing that is absolutely the most offensive thing to say. It's like burning in their head because that's what the condition does. And everybody's going, it can't be right. He needs to be locked up. He's a racist. He's got Tourette's. Maybe we should all plead that we've got Tourette's. Oh, sorry, mate. I've just got Tourette's. You twat.
2: Sorry, officer. Sod off. Yeah.
0: I've got Tourette's, though, by the way. You great big, hairy-ass idiot. Yeah.
2: Well, I like what everyone says. Now, people in America won't be able to understand this, but I could just see Alo's Officer Crabtree with Tourette's, because he was the one that couldn't speak French. Good morning. Mm. I was just pissing by your dear. I mean, that was classic, that was. That was the last of the real comedies, I think. I don't think there's been a comedy since.
0: Oh, I don't know. There's this show, Eric. It's getting up ahead of steam. We're not doing too bad. We just need a few script writers in to tighten things up so that we don't stick on one subject a little bit too long. But tonight's just been slightly different, hasn't it? It has been different. I've felt different about the whole show. I mean, a lady called Tash, if she's still listening, she might not be, but she might catch it. She organised arranged it with Max, and really? Fantastic. Yeah, really good. I've had a few people come forward and say, I want to organise getting you some guests, and I'm finding it all a bit strange because I'm a bit of a sort of, you know, a bit set in my ways and all that kind of stuff.
2: But it worked. It really worked.
0: It did work, and there's some fantastic people out there to talk to, and I think if I get more organised, I could do at least another show a week, which I've been droning on about for 2 years now or something ridiculous. So, but I have got the time back, and As I was saying to you earlier in the day, my although there was one slight technical issue tonight, which was completely down to me, overall the station and everything is technically working really well. Although, as I said, the show that was on before us, they completely cocked it up. It's really irritating. I'm getting everything right. Now, really? Other people are starting to cock. Yeah, I don't know why I am. They just had no sound for like 40 minutes or something, and there's nothing I can do about it. I can't actually come over to your house and switch your microphone on. Yeah, it just happens every now and again. It's called live radio, and things just get cocked up.
2: Yeah, but Paul, I tell you who you really do need to get on this show. That chap that was on... the other where was it now? The chap that's on about population and what is being taken.
0: Simon Elmer, yesterday.
2: He needs to come on here.
0: Oh, I bigged it up at the beginning of the show here. I mentioned it. Yeah, he was absolutely fantastic because he's got the nitty gritty on the detail. And I think, you know, he's working away and he was saying things that are out there, right? So these things have got to be described and give other people courage to come forward and start saying these sorts of sentences. They've got to be said. That's the beginning, is forming the idea and getting on with it. And I think it's encouraging. You go, as soon as you look around, you've got a handful of allies, and there's more than that. It's just that we're not all sort of in each other's spaces every minute of the day, and that would be awkward as well. But you know what I mean? It changes your energy throughout your day. Because I don't know about you, I never stop thinking about this stuff. I suspect many people here don't either.
2: Well, I'm similar, and I bet you're going to wake up tomorrow morning with this National F Off Day. You're going to wake up with 1,001 ideas.
0: I'm going to wake up tomorrow morning in prison for having shouted in the streets. I got locked up.
2: I'll tell you what brought it home to me, and I made a bit of a joke of it and laugh of it, but it was when I saw someone squatting in the street. That actually really, really brought it home to me. You know, you don't expect to see that along the high street, someone on a bit of green grass.
0: Yeah.
2: Having a poo, basically. And I just thought...
0: You know what? This has got to be a record, Eric. We're about 10 minutes... Yeah. This is the first time we've gone full lavatorial, and there's only about... There's less than 10 minutes to go. I'm impressed. I know you weren't there. By the way, I want to thank you for being so patient over the first 2 hours. You've been fantastic.
2: Oh, that's
0: I
2: right.
0: felt awkward about it. I didn't know quite what to do.
2: No, but please don't feel awkward, because the fact is, it's the show, and what Max is fantastic. He needs to come on here again.
0: Oh, he will do. He's just said it. So we'll have him back. It'd be great. Now that he's my best mate. Not really, but...
2: Yeah.
0: No, he's... I mean, some of the things he was saying as well, I mean, like he's, 3 years older than me? And all his memories and stuff and his cultural influences, they're the same. So it's, you know, it's like two peas in a pod. And you'll be similar, but it's the same sort of stuff. Yeah.
2: Well, we're a similar age, and I think the thing what makes and also he lives in Mexico, not that far from Helen. He's just, was it up the road or down the road from her?
0: No. Helen sent me a message saying, "Great, you've got Max on." I don't know if she's actually spoken to him. He was on somebody else's show as well recently. That's also on FFT a couple of weeks ago. These ladies, you see, are very good at getting good guests on. I think they're much more charming than hairy-ass Northerner like me. But whatever, it's good. And if we connect up with these. It's good to get his insight. You know, he's been working so hard for so many years in doing these things. And it is important to hear this. It's people's experience about the process that I'm particularly interested in at this moment in time or this period. You know, it's like, what is it that we could change that would make us more effective to galvanize more people? Now, maybe that's the wrong objective as well. It makes me sit back and go, I've got to do some noodling time.
2: Well,
0: you know, how to use our time best.
2: That's right. Places like Australia. Now, Australia, I saw a documentary that was made in the 60s. You can see it on YouTube, I think. And it was the place to be. It was the freedom place. Mm-hmm. It was a happy time. People went there and they had good music. And that's why you had the £10 POM. And that was, people could go to Australia for £10, one-way ticket.
0: Yeah.
2: And most of the people went, some of them came back, but... I worked with a chap who actually was a £10 POM, and he left in 1970, and he came back in 1975, and he said he was shocked to see how the country changed in 5 years. He said, you don't notice it when you're living here, but he said his mother used to leave her front and back door open in the summer so the nice cool breeze would run through the house. he couldn't do that when he came back.
0: Yeah.
2: So his crime rate had gone up. And when you consider this country now as the crime capital, was it of Europe or the world? I can't.
0: Yeah, it's just, you know.
2: Not crime, the rape capital. Sorry, I got that wrong. It's the rape capital. I think, is it of Europe or?
0: No, it may be. I don't know. It's off the charts mad. You know, what language do you use to describe it? The language we need to be using is what we're going to do to restore our nation. I mean, I understand why we've got to describe some of the problems, but I almost feel like that's a sticking point as well. I'm not

0: they create anxieties that should not exist, that the whole system is, the system as a whole is just sick, and we are sick of it. And the only way to do it is to not resist it, is to restore ours. We actually do have one, yeah. But we've lost touch with it. We've been distracted. And I think it's like criticizing the enemy in a battle. Oh, look, they've got this and they've got that. Forget about that. What are we going to do? Right? Make them worry about us. It's easier said than done. That's why I just said it. But nevertheless, it's sort of, I'm looking for guiding statements back to myself and others that I go, oh, that's helping, nudges in the right direction.
1: Well,
0: it's to act on anything.
1: But psychologically, I mean, I was thinking of calling it National FAR, then COUGH, Cough Day, so it's not so rude. But that
0: it's got to be rude, Eric.
1: Energize.
0: It's got to be
1: rude.
0: Yeah,
1: I suppose so. So
0: the working man won't know energized. What you're talking about. He just, no. You know, he uses the F word all day long, right? And yeah. Just give him, you know, say, now you can swear for England, literally, in our case, or Scotland or Wales.
1: Oh,
0: or
1: that's a good one. Swear for England. Or, yeah. That's it. Do your bit. Swear for England. And it's so simple. And I think from that, we can do like little spring hops out from that, you know, ripple out. And it's surprising how things travel. Look at the smiley face idea, the bloke who thought that one up. Look how far that's travelled. It's everywhere now. So I think that, I think we're on, I'm serious here. I think we're onto something. We really are onto something. It could go all the way around the world. People are fed up with government.
0: Well, they are a bit. Mike Mantis, by the way, a little while ago said, get somebody on with Tourette's. Okay. You got anybody in mind? I could ask my sort of family relation. I've not spoken to him for a little while, but I don't know how well it would go. He's not really, as far as I'm aware, he's not curious about the topics that we cover here at this moment in his life. But I haven't spoken to him for a few years. You never know. Things are sort of, all sorts of people are suddenly smelling the bad smell and going, what's really going on, and all that kind of stuff. So you never know. I mean, of course, it would give us an excuse to swear as well.
1: Well,
0: and then the whole thing would just go down the toilet. It'd be just awful. It'd be terrible.
1: Well never mind. I mean, the farm I went to today, they've got for children's holidays, and they got a cow safari. I said, what? I said, it's a cow safari. What they've got is a cart behind a cow.
0: Yeah.
1: And they just take the kids around a cow field so they can see all the cows. And they said, the kids absolutely love it. It's fantastic. It's like being on a sort of African safari, but with cows.
0: Well, you know, cows really, I can understand why people did worship cows. You know, the Greeks were big into cows, weren't they? No cows, right? You can't bring your babies up. I mean, it's major, you know, like if you have a cheeseburger, no cheese and no burger, right? It's a big thing. Of course, they want to get rid of cows, don't they, and everything like that. I'm just fed up of what they want to do. What I want to do is I want more cows. We just need to talk in the positive. We want more cows. We want all the people that shouldn't be living with us to be repatriated, remigrated, not because we hate them, but because this doesn't work. And also, you never asked us, so the answer's no. You don't cheekily get to just assume things over us. We need the court shutting down. The police needs to be shut down. Yeah, there's just tons of stuff.
1: Yes.
0: Eric, it's been a fun last hour, hasn't it?
1: It certainly has. And thanks. I really enjoyed Max Egan. He needs to come on again. He's fantastic. Also, his friend as well was very
0: She was brilliant. Ivana. Yeah, she was absolutely brilliant. Yeah. So, if we get to know him, we might get to know more of Max's mates and get them involved as well. That would be fantastic. Shout out to everybody in the chat and everything. You've all been absolutely wonderful. And we'll be back again same time next week. Have a cracking week and practice your swearing. You're going to need it to save the nation. We're going to shout our way back to freedom. So, something
1: and collect
0: like
1: your cones. Remember that?
0: Yeah, collect your cones. We'll see you all next week, everybody. Have a good one. Show's coming up on FFT over the next few days or whatever. I might even be on tomorrow night at 7 o'clock. Something like that. Radio Tart. Can't help it. See you all soon. Bye for now.

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